0: as strong and as much momentum as what's here at the moment.
1: Pole vaulter Nina Kennedy's been named Australia's flag bearer, and paraswimmer Tim Hodge will carry the King's baton at the opening ceremony of the Commonwealth Games in Glasgow tomorrow. Kennedy's defending Olympic and Commonwealth Games champion. The 29-year-old says she's thrilled to lead the team out.
2: Obviously a huge honour, and this team is so strong. Our Commonwealth team is always so strong, and there are so many deserving athletes that this could have gone to. So I feel super lucky, I feel super honoured, and hopefully I can make them proud.
1: Queensland's weather, isolated showers about the north tropical coast and northern Cape York, mostly fine elsewhere. Cairns and Townsville 27, Mackay 24, Rockhampton 26, Bundaberg 25, Mount Isa 28. In the state southeast, partly cloudy with patchy morning fog, Brisbane and Logan 24, Ipswich 25 degrees, the Gold and Sunshine Coast 23, Toowoomba 19. Looking ahead, partly cloudy with a chance of showers near the coast tomorrow.
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5: 5 minutes past 10. Here's a question for you. I'm going to bring you an interview with Alan Finkel, former Chief Scientist of Australia, this half hour, because he told me this.
6: If you go to buy a book by an unknown author, how do you know whether it was written by a human being or an AI?
5: That's only the start. Here's a question. Does the Pope, the titular head of the Catholic Church around the globe, does he use AI to write his speeches? You'll hear how researchers uncovered the truth, yes or no, this half hour. And then, how to sleep well. How to sleep deeply. I know some people who quiver with excitement at the potential, the possibility of getting a decent night's sleep. That's coming up this hour. I'm very keen to hear from you, by the way, on what you do to get a good night's sleep. 1300 222 612 is the phone number. Or you can send me a text, 0467 922 612.
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5: 7 past 10. Just take a brief moment, take 4 minutes out of your life and enjoy the beauty of this song. It's by Southern Sons. It's called Hold Me In Your Arms on 612 ABC Brisbane with me, Steve Austin.

0: Now, you might be a hardened middle-aged man like me, but that is a beautiful song. Let's face it, that's just a lovely song. No matter how wounded or hurt you may have been in life in your relationships, that is a gorgeous song. Southern Suns on 612 ABC Brisbane. Deborah from Alexandra Hills is going to the Ecker. Congratulations, Deb. Fear not. If you think I haven't won a ticket, Cat Feeney this afternoon, 12:30 today. You have another chance.
1: Spend an hour in the life of someone else.
2: 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Driving a police car and a stabbed by a prostitute with a bloodful syringe.
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0: If you are inclined, go to the Old Testament of the Bible, read the book of Genesis and read the little section about the Tower of Babel. The Tower of Babel is a story where man created something that he thought he could become a god. He created something that would reach the heavens and he would be divine in himself. I raise that because science and religion are falsely claimed to be exclusive. But my next guest might help realise or help you understand that maybe they have a lot in common at different times. My next guest is someone who is a scientist. Not a religious person, as far as I'm aware. He's Australia's former chief scientist, Dr. Alan Finkel, and he's the director of a group called Proudly Human. And as you'll hear, he was set a task by the Australian Catholic University to investigate whether or not someone who represents the divine on earth was using something very scientific to analyse artificial intelligence. Alan Finkel, first of all, what does it mean to be proudly human?
3: Oh, Steve, you might have noticed that we're living in an era where AI is exploding across the spectrum of activities in our society. And whether you like it or not, it's everywhere. And we have a concern about AI being used in the creative industries without disclosure, so that if you go to buy a book by an unknown author, how do you know whether it was written by a human being or an AI? If you listen to music on Spotify or download some music, how do you know that it was actually played and composed by human beings rather than generated by a prompt to an AI? And we believe that human beings have the right to the information that enables them to make an informed choice as to whether they want to consume something that was generated by an AI rather than consume something that was produced, created by a human being. So Proudly Human is a company that verifies the original authorship of a creative work and provides a certification, if it passes, that it was created by a human being.
0: I've been fooled by, I mean, I'm a reasonably experienced journalist now, Alan. I use AI as a bit of a research tool. I find it quite helpful at different times, and also it has been misleading to me at other times. I need to point out I had to double check what AI was telling me when I thought that doesn't sound right. And sure enough, AI had for some reason merged facts to create something else. But I have been fooled myself using YouTube. I was listening to some terrific blues music and I thought, I don't know this artist, until I worked out finally it was an artificially created song and music and algorithm.
3: And I think that's wrong. I think part of being human is just the social interaction we have with other humans. And that social interaction builds on many things, including the exchange of ideas and creative thoughts. I like to hear what you've got to say, you like to hear what I've got to say, and that's how we build a human relationship. And if you're interacting with something on the other side, it's an AI masquerading as human, it's just completely undermining

0: of the essence of humanity.
1: I'm fascinated by this, Alan, because I often tell people I don't like interviewing celebrities because they're a perfect packaged product, whereas I like interviewing real people because real people are flawed. You know, we have inconsistencies, we have foibles. That's almost what makes us interesting. But in my mind, AI is almost perfect, and that's its flaw.
0: It is, in a sense. You mentioned a moment ago that sometimes you use AI for research, which is an absolutely legitimate use of AI, and it just sometimes makes things up. But as time goes on, it does that less and less frequently. It's extraordinarily powerful. Mm. It's virtually, as you said, unflawed. It doesn't have the characteristics of being human, but even if it mimics the characteristics of being human, it's not human. And you have a right to know with whom or what you're interacting.
1: Yeah. I mean, even if I don't have a right, I have a desire. I want to know.
0: Well,
1: I just simply want to know.
0: That you have a right. I think the United Nations International Declaration of Human Rights should be modified to add a clause that says every person has the right to the information that will enable them to choose between human and AI.
1: My guest is Dr. Alan Finkel. Dr. Finkel is a former Australian chief scientist and director of the group Proudly Human. This is 612 ABC Brisbane. Steve Austin's my name. All right, Alan, you were given a challenge. You were asked to show that the titular head of the Catholic Church around the world, of Catholics around the world, the Pope, that his words in a recent speech on AI weren't generated by artificial intelligence. How did that come about? Tell the story, please.
0: Well, the Australian Catholic University is very connected to issues to do with religion and ethics, and the Vice-Chancellor Slutko Scribas, who was in Rome at the Vatican for many months this year, worked with other colleagues from the Vatican's dicastery, cardinals and others, to create a book which is a compilation of speeches that Pope Leo gave in his early papacy on two topics, on education and on artificial intelligence. And the book's been published, and speaking to the Vice-Chancellor, we talked about Proudly Human, and he was excited by what we're trying to achieve and agreed to take it on. The application has to be made by the editor, the Vice-Chancellor, and his colleagues of the Australian Catholic University. We just don't go out and do these things. So they processed the application. We verified their identity. We got them to agree on what is acceptable use of AI and not, and to then upload the document for us to put through our technological evaluation. And Steve, no surprise, and as expected, it passed with flying colours.
1: Meaning? What does that reveal?
0: Well, it reveals that there was no artificial intelligence involved, which normally I interpret to mean it's 100% purely human created. In this case, there might be a bit of divine inspiration. I cannot speak to that, but I can tell you that there was no AI involvement at all.
1: At all. Is that unusual? I mean, that to me says that the leader of the Catholic Church is entirely consistent. In other words, he's practicing what he's preaching.
0: Absolutely. And look, Steve, if you wrote an article and sent it to us for verification, and you actually wrote it yourself, it would come up, I'm highly, very confident, as being purely human. And that doesn't mean that you couldn't use AI for doing research. Human authors have had research assistants forever. You can even use AI for bouncing ideas. But what you can't do is use the AI to write sentences, because as soon as it writes some sentences, it's writing paragraphs, it's written the whole article. You can't prompt the AI and say, write a draft, and then you edit it. You can't write the first draft and get the AI to edit. As soon as the AI is significantly involved, the whole nature of the article changes. It's not yours anymore. Mm. If you do that, you've taken the cheap and easy route, and it's not fair to me as a reader to expect me to read what you've co-produced with an AI.
1: I've got to say, Alan Finkel, you've gone up in my estimation. To hear someone I've put down as, you know, in the egghead category, you know, a serious scientist, you know, to hear you applaud, you know, flawed human beings so much is a joy to listen to, Alan.
0: Well, Steve, we'll start a club, you and me, the flawed human beings club.
1: Amen to that, brother. I'm not a Catholic, but I have read a few of the Pope's encyclicals of years gone by. They're quite impressive intellectual works. I read one in the 50s, written originally in the 50s, about the importance of employment and work. And I was stunned at how contemporary and prescient it was. But I want to know, why should it matter? Isn't, you know, when it comes to something like the words of the Pope, isn't it about faith? Shouldn't believers just have faith in what they're being told by the human leader of their religious order?
0: Steve, I think the kind of people to whom you want to have invest your confidence and have faith are the kind of people who respect that. And the Pope, his predecessors, when they write an encyclical, they bring together a huge number of advisors. They have discussions that go for months, and they put a lot of thought into that. And yes, there would be some people whose faith is so strong that it doesn't matter what the Pope wrote, they would admire it. But the vast majority of people live a life where they balance reason and faith, and reason and faith are not inconsistent. They go together. So I think it's fantastic that the Pope has put so much effort into his recent encyclical on the way we have to manage the incorporation of artificial intelligence into our society.
1: And he did it entirely as a human exercise without the aid of artificial intelligence.
0: Well, I can say that with great confidence, Steve.
1: My guest is Alan Finkel. Dr. Alan Finkel is a former Australian chief scientist. These days he's a director of a group called Proudly Human. This is 612 ABC Brisbane. Are you using AI to wage a sort of a human fight back against AI? The acolytes, you know, almost the evangelists of artificial intelligence at the moment, are all supreme and all dominant. And it's become a global issue where China has come out, the Xi Jinping, the leader of China, last week came out and sort of said, we are the leaders in AI around the world. And I get this kind of, you know, Dr. Evil, ominous feel about what's happening at a global level with different nations and their proclamations about their AI supremacy, Alan.
0: Look, there's no doubt that there's a race. It's equivalent to the nuclear arms race, but it's much faster. And there are two supreme leaders that are trying to position their countries as the absolute leaders. We've got China and we've got America. And it's no holds barred. There's effectively no regulatory slowdown of AI development in either of those countries, and therefore effectively nowhere in the world. So it's just going out at full speed. It's ubiquitous across our society. Imagine if cars, which are ubiquitous across our society, didn't have to be designed and operated under a regulatory regime. Mm. Yes, we still have the benefits of mobility, but can you imagine the death tolls? Imagine if medicines, which bring us so much value across our society, imagine if medicines weren't regulated to moderate and manage the side effects. Well, we've now got AI, which is ubiquitous across our society, and yes, it does bring economic benefits. Yes, it does empower people to do research on things they couldn't have done previously. But there's no regulations to moderate the risks, to manage the downsides.
1: How are we? I want to go back to the religious question. How are we not doing what happened, we read about in the book of Genesis in the Old Testament, you know, where human beings built a Tower of Babel? You know, we are going to become gods. In other words, with artificial intelligence, we're building a godlike device, you know, like what's his name, Noval Harari, who wrote the book, you know, about sort of that we're so intelligent now as human beings, we're virtual gods compared to previous civilizations. How are we not, through artificial intelligence, creating a god in our own image, Alan Finkel?
0: A couple of things, Steve. You mentioned the Tower of Babel, and that's one of the issues that in his encyclical, the Pope actually compares to the building of the walls of Jerusalem and says the Tower of Babel is where we got it wrong and the building of the walls of Jerusalem is where we got it right, because it was done with humility and involvement of all the various people. So it's an appropriate analogy, and we are at the moment going down the Tower of Babel route, and there are no guardrails. Now, talking about building a god, there was a recent publication called a quarterly essay called The God We Made by Anna Goldsworthy, which I do recommend as a short read that deeply dives into exactly those kinds of issues. We are effectively, without managing the process, building something that has transhuman capability.
1: In other words, we're believing our own marketing. We've swallowed our own myth.
0: Well, you know, we are getting to an era of what people have been predicting for a long time, but more likely to happen in the 2040s and 2050s, but it could happen this decade, where the current generation of

0: AI, which is very powerful at writing software code, is used to contribute to writing the next generation of AI. And so you get each generation faster and faster. Anthropic announced just a few weeks ago that their current, most recent month of development of their Anthropic code base was 80% written by Claude, their own AI. Now, if that gets to 100%, the speed of development will make the incredible speed we're living with at the moment seem slow.
1: All right. Should governments legislate that companies, advertising campaigns, put certified human content or certified human content first? In other words, make it very clear, absolutely, you know, no equivocation, absolutely clear, human content as opposed to non-human content.
0: I think they should. The only place that I'm aware that this has been done is in New York. New York has legislated that advertisements that use AI to portray human people, so, you know, that's, they're not actual humans, but AI to portray humans, have to have clear labelling that that is AI generated. It's the only place I'm aware of that it's happening, and it's only for advertisements in New York State. But wouldn't it be fantastic if that was the case everywhere? On the other hand, legislating for the disclosure of AI is actually quite difficult because, yes, the big marketing companies might obey the law, but there are tens of thousands, if not hundreds of thousands, of AI tools and drawing tools and creative software tools, many of whom will not obey the law because they're operating in a different space. They're coming out of garages and things like that. So forcing the disclosure of AI is the right thing to do, but very, very difficult. And that's where we come in and we say, at least if the disclosure is not being done, at least let's celebrate and certify the human origin. And what we do when we offer a certificate to people who've written a book or composed some music or made a movie that has the Proudly Human logo is exactly the same as what you see with a fair trade stamp or a Made in Australia stamp or a organic food stamp. They tell you something about that product. They don't tell you anything about products that don't carry the stamp. They tell you something affirmative. And that's what we do with the Proudly Human certification.
1: I have a feeling I'll be talking with you on a regular basis. Dr. Alan Finkel, thanks for your time.
0: My pleasure.
1: Dr. Alan Finkel, former Chief Scientist of Australia and Director of Proudly Human. Thanks to Wayne, says Steve, I've recently asked Google AI some questions whilst doing some research. Every artificial intelligence answer was wrong, as I fact-checked from other sources and my own knowledge. So be aware, be very aware, says Wayne. Wayne, thank you. And the book, I got Noah Harari's full name incorrect. It's Yuval Noah Harari. The book I was referencing was Homo Deus, A History of Tomorrow. And Alan referenced Anna Goldsworthy's quarterly essay, The God We Made, which is published in Australia. Both of them highly recommended. This is 612 ABC Brisbane. Haircut 100's Love Plus One. Haircut 100 are real people, not an algorithm. It'll take us up to news headlines with Maria Hatzakis, I think, who is also real.

0: That's Haircut 100 and Love Plus One. 28 to 11, news headlines with Maria Hatzakis. Maria, good morning again.
1: Hello there, Steve. Making news this hour, more university students will be able to get paid for prac work placements under a $158 million expansion to a federal government scheme. The payment, worth more than $300 a week, is already available to eligible nursing, midwifery, teaching and social work students. From next year, it'll be expanded to those in 10 other fields, including physiotherapy, speech pathology and radiography. Investigations are underway into an alleged assault in Logan, south of Brisbane. Police allege a man was walking near the intersection of Cameo and Carnival Streets in Logan Lee last night when six people got out of a car, attacked him, stole his phone and drove away. The 54-year-old was taken to hospital in a stable condition with minor facial injuries. Officers are searching for the alleged offenders. Preparations for the Brisbane Olympics have reached a new milestone as the city marks 6 years until the Games. The state government has today unveiled the proposed designs for the swimming venue at Spring Hill. It's also announced Victorian designers ARM and NH Architecture joining forces with Queensland creatives to draw up the blueprints. And the Brisbane City Council has just unveiled a new clock on the Queen Street Mall in the CBD, counting down the days until the 2032 Olympics. In the NRL, the Broncos have confirmed that Gemet Shibasaki will leave the club at the end of this year's season. The 28-year-old centre has played 51 games for Brisbane since his debut in 2018. Shibasaki will join the Perth Bears for their inaugural season next year. More news at 11.
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0: Before I speak with Kat Feeney, I need to give a brief apology or correction. I recall, so I played you the interview with Alan Finkel about whether or not the Pope used artificial intelligence in his encyclical about the dangers of artificial intelligence. And apparently with our breakfast duo this morning, I set a cat amongst the pigeons by saying the Pope had. What I had meant to say earlier this morning was had the Pope used artificial intelligence, but apparently it came out the Pope used artificial intelligence. We'll be looking at that. So if you're a someone of the Catholic faith and thought, oh my goodness, what controversy is this? It was my error, spoken word error on behalf of Steve Austin. So my apologies if I misled you. To reassure you, the Pope did not, as we deeply discussed with Alan Finkel, did not use AI in his encyclical about artificial intelligence. Kat, hello.
3: Hello.
0: You're sitting here chuckling at me.
3: I just love it. It's human. It's you. It's wonderful. I was just looking behind at one of the many television screens or screens that we have in this radio studio, Steve, because I heard Maria talking about a countdown clock that's just been unveiled in the Queen Street Mall.
0: Yep.
3: Counting down until the Olympics. We used to have one in this studio. Where's our

0: countdown clock gone?
1: Craig Zonka probably took it home with him.
0: So I can't find it.
1: It was here. There was a countdown clock here, yes.
0: Yeah. Look, you'll be hearing from someone who's at that event later this afternoon. Susie O'Neill, Olympic champion, golden girl, knows a thing or two about swimming pools. And I'm really interested to hear what she thinks about
1: Does she have a swimming pool at home?
0: Aquatic centre. I'll ask her. Probably. I don't think it'd be an Olympic-sized swimming pool.
1: Well, I don't know whether you think like an Olympic swimmer, she might be sick of swimming. She might prefer going snow skiing or something.
0: It's extraordinary. She still loves it, but a lot of swimmers don't. She does. So I'm keen to hear what a gold medal-winning Olympic swimmer thinks of the new aquatic centre that's being proposed for the site at the existing centenary pool in Brizzy. You'll hear Susie before 3 o'clock. Stephen, you're also going to hear a little bit more about the youth rehabilitation programs that are currently being run in Queensland. As you know, the Chris Afili government came to power on the promise of cracking down on youth crime, and it was a two-pronged approach. They were going to get tougher on sentencing, and they're also going to get stronger rehabilitation programs up and running. They're consulting at the moment on this circuit-breaking sentencing that they're proposing, which some say is sort of like the Newman government era boot camps, troubled kids taken away from the community, taught a thing or two about discipline somewhere far away from wherever it is they've been in trouble or maybe at risk of trouble. The government is consulting on this at the moment. There's a parliamentary inquiry on the bill that is before parliament. And we have this week been talking with people who are already working in this space in Queensland, people who are already working in diversionary programs, in sort of restorative justice programs, et cetera, to hear what the experts think about this idea. And this afternoon you'll be hearing the perspective of someone who was a victim of youth crime and had been working quite closely with the government when they were in opposition on developing some of these policies. Are they satisfied with the way that it has unfurled this youth crime, youth justice approach? Are they satisfied? You'll hear that interview later on the Savo. Plus, Steve, did you know that our boss was in the Commonwealth Games?
1: I heard a rumour.
0: Yeah, but exactly how was he involved in the Brisbane
1: What was the
0: Commonwealth
1: sport?
0: Games?
1: Well, what was the sport?
0: That's a very good question. I know there was a tracksuit involved. Whether there was any sport that went along with the tracksuit or whether he was one of the many kiddies of Brizzy who jumped out of the pouch of Matilda the Winking Kangaroo. I mean, have you gone back to look at the opening ceremony for the Brisbane Commonwealth Games, 82?
1: It does the rounds every now and then. Yeah, I've seen it.
0: This big kangaroo.
1: Was our boss a Bunnikins?
0: Looks a little bit paper mache, I have also been reliably informed that there may or may not be a multi-metre high replica of Matilda the Winking Kangaroo.
1: There is, I believe.
0: That is being unveiled today. So you'll hear from the Mayor of Moreton Bay with more on that. Plus, I'd love to hear from you and your listeners. What memories do you have of the Brisbane Commonwealth Games? Good ones? Bad ones? Otherwise, it was the era of the 80s where we had Expo, we had the Comm Games, we had everything going on in Brizzy. Stephen, I'd love to hear your memories this afternoon.
1: May I ask you a question before you leave?
0: Oh, I love your questions without notice. Please.
1: So I know that you, like many professional women, sometimes has a little bit of difficulty sleeping at night.
0: Right.
1: Do you have a tried and true technique that will get you to a deep, sound sleep if you're having difficulty? Is there a little trick you use?
0: Sleep in another bedroom?
1: Really? Okay. There we go. That's what I wondered. Okay. Thank you, Kat.
0: Thank you, Stephen.
1: We'll be talking about deep sleep very soon. Actually, before I play you a lovely song, let me take you. So Kenji Sato is down. So Kenji, as you know, is our peripatetic reporter of 612 ABC Brisbane. He gets out and about everywhere, and he's been in the mall in Queen Street at the unveiling of the new Olympic countdown clock for the Brisbane 32 Olympic Games, 6 years today. He's been asking people their opinion on the Games and if we'll make it in time. Just as well, we've got a clock. Have a listen to this. They're about to unveil the Olympic clock. So it'll mark 6 years until the Olympics.
2: That's amazing.
1: What are your thoughts on it? Do you think that 6 years is enough time to get ready as an Olympic city?
2: I really hope so. I think if any city can do it, Brisbane will be the one.
1: Are you into the Olympics?
2: I like watching it. I'm one of those people that likes to

0: pretend that it's easy to do the triple back foot dive, and I'll judge them for it, but I can't.
1: You look at that and think, I could do that.
0: Yeah.
1: Hold my beer.
0: Yeah, hold my beer, that's the one.
1: Hi, I'm Kenji, I'm from 612 ABC. I presume you were wondering what all the ruckus was about.
2: Oh, we just come and have a look, yeah, we don't know what's going on. Maybe it's the Lord Mayor or the Premier, maybe.
1: So they're unveiling a big clock counting down 6 years until the Olympics.
2: Oh, cool, yeah.
1: And does that make you excited, or do you not care about the Olympics?
2: Oh, they don't do it for me, really. I mean, it's okay. It's good for the state, good for the athletes. So, why not?
1: But for you, not really a sporting person?
2: No, cricket.
1: Oh, you're a cricket tragic.
2: Yeah, I like cricket, yeah. Yeah, that's about it.
1: Could they change your mind if cricket was included in the Olympics?
2: Yeah, well, yeah, I'd watch it. Yeah, I'd watch it. But they're not going to play cricket, are they?
1: And what about yourself, madam? Are you much of a... Are you into sports? Are you into the Olympics?
3: I like it, yes. I don't mind it, yeah.
1: Any particular categories? Any particular sports?
3: Swimming, of course.
1: Swimming, of course? You wouldn't be an Aussie without it because, you know, that's where we really excel.
3: Right, exactly, yes.
1: So we've got 6 years until the Olympics. A lot of people are sceptical as to whether it can be done in that time, given how quickly or slowly we seem to get things built these days.
3: People just like to make bad news, that's all. If they want to do it, it'll be done.
1: I just saw you looking over there at the clock. So apparently that's going to be a clock that counts down 6 years until the Olympics. So I'm just asking people about it. Are you much of an Olympics fan, you say?
0: Well, I am. My husband is an Olympian. So
1: your husband's an Olympian? Talk to the right person.
0: Yes.
1: Oh, well, he's got the height to be an Olympian.
0: Yes, absolutely.
1: Oh, what does he do?
0: Well, he plays basketball.
1: Plays basketball. I guess that should have been obvious.
0: Nice song right there.
1: I'm very jealous indeed. He'd be, 6 foot five?
0: 6'10".
1: 6'10"?
0: Yeah.
1: Blimey. So in 6 years' time... you could be watching your husband compete in the Olympics.
0: No, he's done with that. With that now, but but he's been in Rio. So
1: he was in the Rio Olympics, yeah. And in 6 years' time, this little one would be sort of old enough to watch and enjoy the Olympics.
0: Absolutely, we're looking forward. We'll be living in Brisbane by that time, so it's definitely exciting times for the city.
1: Very nice. Where do you live now?
0: In Japan.
1: Very nice. Living in Japan, so you'll be moving to Brisbane just in time for the Olympics.
0: Yep.
1: And you've got another little one over here. Yep. So he looks like he could be of, like, athlete age by the time the Olympics comes around. So he looks, 12, something like that?
0: No, you see, the dad is 6'10". He's actually 6.
1: He's 6, and he's already almost as tall as I am.
0: Yeah, yeah.
1: Blimey, so he wouldn't be quite old enough to compete. He'd be 12 years old by the time the Olympics rolls around.
0: Yeah.
1: So I imagine that, you know, being in a family of basketballers, you'd be a big fan of basketball.
0: Absolutely. I am Lithuanian as well, so that's our biggest sport.
1: And do you think that Brisbane... We'll be ready in 6 years. It doesn't seem like a lot of time.
0: I mean, every other city before was ready. I have no doubt about Brisbane.
1: So I'm told that you're a basketballer. I guess it should have been obvious from your height. You're 6'10", I gather.
4: 10, yep, 6'10".
1: Blimey, and you played in the Rio Olympics.
4: Yeah, I played the Rio Olympics for Australia.
1: For Australia, very nice. And pardon my ignorance, but how did that go?
4: Yeah, we lost in the bronze medal game by one. So it was very disappointing, but a great experience to represent my country.
1: Very nice. And by the time this next Olympics comes around, I guess you'll be watching that new talent emerge.
4: Yeah, definitely. Looking forward to, LA in 2028 and then Brisbane next up. So, yeah, it'll be exciting.
1: And you live in Japan at the moment. You'll be coming down to Brisbane and I guess you'll be meeting some of the... Are you still involved in the scene?
4: Yeah, still playing. Play professionally, still overseas. And, yeah, the plan is to come back here eventually. So we'll be hopefully settled here. Come Brisbane 2032.
5: That's Kenji Sato in the mall. The new Olympic clock has been started 6 years from today. Show some love to Kenji. He's the same height as a six-year-old. In just a moment, techniques for sleeping well. But in the meantime, this is The Preachers, Preures. Is this how you feel?

0: 12 to 11, news at 11. This is 612 ABC Brisbane. I'm kind of surprised, but then maybe not so much, at how much difficulty some people have at getting to sleep. There's someone in my house who's having real difficulty getting into deep, sound sleep. And when it happens, it's just a joy, just an absolute joy. There's something so wonderful about deep, long, refreshing sleep. And something really frustrating about people who find it difficult. Now, I'm keen to get your thoughts on how you get a deep sleep. Graham of Cleveland says, deep sleep, I ask Google to play sounds of the rainforest. Joel says, the perfect fix to sleep trouble is to lie on the edge of the bed and soon you'll drop off. We try and look at some of those tips, things that we once upon a time just learnt when life seemed to be more simple. They make life richer, calmer, more fun perhaps. And if you have trouble falling asleep, when you finally pass out, is it only for a few hours and then you're awake again, or can you sleep anywhere, anytime? My guest is a psychologist and academic researcher in the areas of sleep. She specialises in treating insomnia and sleep disorders. Her name is Dr. Amelia Scott. Dr. Amelia Scott, I have to ask, do you have any difficulty sleeping, Amelia?
1: Well, Steve, I have young children, so
0: the answer is yes.
1: I'm usually good at falling asleep myself, but my nights are often interrupted.
0: Yeah, okay, commiserations. what's the trick normally? Actually, how does the body work? How are we supposed to sleep properly, normally?
1: Well, it's interesting because I would say we should sleep in a way where we're not focusing on it. It's usually something that should be in the back of our minds. But there are essentially three ways that we can create the good conditions for sleep. So one condition is having a well-timed body clock. A lot of people have heard of the body clock or a circadian rhythm. That's making sure that our brains and our bodies have a bit of rhythmicity to them. So we're doing roughly the same things at the same time, and that

0: includes going to bed and getting up around the same time. A second process is called sleep pressure. This is lesser known, but very important. So the minute that you woke up this morning, your body's hunger to sleep again rises and rises with every hour that you stay awake. And in order to drop off easily and to stay asleep, we need nice high sleep pressure. So we all need different amounts of sleep. But if you need, say, 7 hours, then you should be building sleep pressure across 16 or 17 hours of the day. The final and the trickiest condition we need for sleep is that we need to have low arousal. So our bodies and our brains need to be calm and feel safe so that we can nod off easily. And that can be one of the trickier ones.
1: Well, that, let me ask you about that tricky one, because I have someone in my life who's a bit nervous, a bit anxious, mm-hmm. and that's the tricky one.
0: And it becomes especially difficult when that nervousness or that anxiousness is about sleep itself.
1: Tick,
0: and
1: correct.
0: Then people get caught into a really vicious cycle. Oh my gosh, well, what will tonight bring? Will I sleep? And then, of course, the brain goes, oh, something's dangerous. I better stay awake. So it's really a tricky cycle to break. There are ways that we break it with, you know, sleep psychology strategies, but there's that type of anxiety. And then maybe there's the more common anxiety of people living fast-paced, high-demand lifestyles with little space for rest, and then they hop into bed and all of a sudden, you know, it's like the report card of the day, and they've carried a lot of arousal or anxiety into the night, and that's another reason why people can't sleep.
1: What are the strategies for getting to sleep if you're anxious and nervous? Can you give me something now? Because I come across this a lot. I have a lot of friends who are highly motivated,
0: mm-hmm.
1: under a lot of pressure.
0: Mm-hmm.
1: And to relax, what they do to relax, they have tricks. Some will watch TV, but that's not good if you want to go to bed, blue light. Some use alcohol, which ends up badly often.
0: Yeah, that's winning the battle but losing the war, in my opinion.
1: Yes. Tick. So what does Dr. Amelia Scott recommend?
0: The first thing I would say, and this should be the guiding principle to any trick that follows, is that unfortunately, the more effort you put into sleep, the less likely you are to succeed. So a lot of the tricks that, say, an ordinary, occasionally poor sleeper might use, or I count sheep, or I do this military strategy from the US that I heard, or I do breathing exercises, fantastic. But if that started to be used by someone who's kind of desperately clinging on and trying to muscle their way into sleep, it tends to make the whole problem worse. There's some really interesting data from some decades ago that actually, when people started to have that anxiety sleeplessness cycle we spoke about, you know, worrying about not sleeping, trying harder and failing, they actually got people to try to stay awake. And the people who tried to stay awake fell asleep faster than the people who tried to sleep. So the implications of that for anyone who goes to bed nervously is that the first thing we do is not put too much effort in. The second thing we do is not going to bed in a state of nervousness, especially if you're not sleepy. So a lot of people try and go to bed early, maybe bank some sleep, but they don't have high enough sleep pressure. They're already feeling anxious and the whole thing ends in disaster. So a lot of people with long-term insomnia, we actually encourage them to stay awake a bit later, wait till they're feeling really sleepy. They've got a lot of sleep pressure built up, and then having another try.
1: I like that idea, try to stay awake. But I assume that we're surrounded by screens, so I assume that means try to stay awake but don't use television or a screen to do it.
0: So I'm a little bit more lenient when it comes to screens. One great piece of advice for your listeners is that getting a really good dose of sunlight during the day is a great way to mitigate or buffer against the effects of a bit of light hanging around once the sun has set. So kind of telling your brain or your body clock, hey, it's daytime, getting out in the morning, getting a good 20 to 30 minutes of sunlight, means that any screens you have in front of your eyes come 8 or 9 p.m. aren't going to do as much damage. I would always discourage people from doom scrolling. I think that's a recipe for disaster, but we think that that's more to do with how stimulating, say, Instagram is or Facebook, and less to do with the blue light. So I'm actually a supporter. If the only thing someone can feel they can do to feel relaxed and calm before bed is to watch telly. I'd say fine, keep some lamps on just so you don't trip over anything. Put something calming and relaxing on the TV. If you've got a little good bit of sunlight during the day and that's helpful to wind down, then I think absolutely no problem with that.
1: My guest is Dr. Amelia Scott. She's a sleep psychologist at Circa Sleep. She has children, so she knows what an interrupted sleep is like. How do you get back to sleep if someone gets interrupted? Because that happens a lot. Sometimes people have snoring partners that wake them up.
0: Mm-hmm.
1: So how do they get back to sleep after their snoring partner or something else has woken them up?
0: So there are some sensible things not to do, hopping on your phone or iPad or laptop and giving your brain a good dose of artificial light is a good thing not to do if you're trying to get back to sleep. As with falling asleep, not trying so hard is helpful. So if someone, say in my position, they've got kids that wake them up overnight, popping yourself back into bed and just letting the wakefulness be for a while, I encourage a lot of people to trust that their bodies and their brains will catch up. Sometimes it's helpful maybe to do a bit of a mindfulness exercise or counting. But again, if it's someone who has a battle in their beds, if you're really not feeling sleepy, your heart's racing, you're worried about the next day, we know that if you're lying in bed trying to sleep feeling that way, you're kind of training your brain to be awake in bed and to be nervous in bed. So for those people, I'd say get out of bed, go and do something relaxing and enjoyable. Yeah, ideally don't hop on your phone, maybe do some reading on a couch, put the heater on if it's cold. And then when you start to feel sleepy again, sleepy meaning your eyes are getting heavy, you feel like sleep's coming for you, then hop back into bed.
1: What about listening to audio books? Does that have the same effect as actually reading a book to get back to sleep, Amelia?
0: Audio books are a great tool. I have a lot of people who have long-term sleep struggles that will find a nice audio book, especially familiar ones, really comforting and a way of keeping their mind off either broader troubles or the fact that they're not sleeping. And
1: not too loud volume-wise, I suspect.
0: Not too loud, but yeah, I think audiobooks are a great tool to help you kind of focus on something familiar that takes your mind off the fact you're not sleeping and helps you drop back off.
1: One of my listeners, Karen, asked an interesting question. I wonder if there's a connection between an increasingly sedentary lifestyle we now have with sleep issues. Any thoughts on that?
0: I think there's definitely some wisdom in that and probably some data to back it up too. So I've spoken about this idea of sleep pressure, essentially how hungry our bodies are to sleep. We know that the more active we are, the more stimulated we are cognitively, the more we do, the more we move, the more quickly we build that sleep pressure or that hunger for sleep. So we all have different amounts of sleep that we need, but I know if I all of a sudden decided, which I'm not going to do, to train for a marathon, I would probably start needing sleep, more sleep than I get now. And that would mean I'd probably be falling asleep sooner than I do. And maybe my sleep's a bit deeper and more solid. So us being increasingly sedentary is definitely meaning that we probably are needing a little bit less sleep overnight. And the other important factor of that is that we're sedentary and we're also inside a lot of the time. So we're not getting that nice cue from the sun that it's daytime and therefore helping our whole body clocks to entrain. We're too much indoors and too much sitting down on our devices, aren't we?
1: When you're outside in the sun, it produces melatonin in the body, is it? I think because one of my listeners, John Boy, asked, what about the use of melatonin to help sleep?
0: So melatonin is a hormone that is part of that body clock.
1: Yep.
0: When you are out in the sun, your brain's actually switching off the production of melatonin. When you have the lights nice and dim, that enables melatonin to be produced. Melatonin's kind of like the conductor of an orchestra. It tells the brain, hey, it's nighttime, it's time to sleep. It doesn't work like a sedative. It doesn't kind of send us into sleep.
1: Okay.
0: But it does exert a bit of a time setting effect on the brain. Now, really helpful if you're experiencing jet lag, or maybe there's a bit of a circadian rhythm going on. Not much good quality evidence that it's helpful for the kind of anxiety, insomnia side of sleeplessness.
1: Amelia, I have to go, but thank you very much for your time. Speak to you again.
0: It's been a pleasure. Thanks for having me.
1: Dr. Amelia Scott, sleep psychologist at Circa Sleep. Just bear in mind, you have to seek advice from your own medical or healthcare professional

0: ABC News. Good morning, I'm Maria Hatzakis. Queensland's opposition has grilled the state government in budget estimates over funding for frontline homelessness services. Here's state political reporter Alex Brewster.
1: Labor has aired leaked documents it claims show more than $42 million less funding for housing providers, including the Salvos and Uniting Care. A top housing department official says the base funding is higher in the latest budget and previous years had top-up amounts due to demand. Shadow Housing Minister Megan Scanlon has pressed her government counterpart about the shortfall.
2: Did you pick up the phone to organisations who had their funding reduced?
1: Housing Minister Sam O'Connor has disputed the claim.
3: It's reduced because people are in houses, not in hotels. That's a good thing.
1: Olympics Minister Tim Mander and Transport Minister Brent Mickleberg will also front estimates today.
0: More university students will be able to get paid for practical work placements under a $158 million expansion to a federal government scheme. The payment, worth more than $300 a week, is already available to eligible nursing, midwifery, teaching and social work students. From next year, it'll be expanded to those in 10 other fields, including physiotherapy, speech pathology and radiography. Ukraine's newly installed commander in chief of the armed forces says the president has ordered him to increase counter-offensive actions with new operations behind enemy lines. His Europe correspondent, Catherine Diss.
4: After prompting a political crisis and mass protests over the firing of his hugely popular 35-year-old defence minister, Mikhailo Fedorov, President Volodymyr Zelensky proceeded to axe his Soviet-era commander-in-chief, Oleksandr Sirsky, too. He's been replaced with the battle-hardened commander, 43-year-old Mikhailo Dropati. He'll focus on intensifying offensive operations in all theatres of war and plan new operations behind enemy lines. Meanwhile, President Zelensky spoke with US envoys Steve Witkoff and Jared Kushner about reinvigorating diplomacy to bring about peace.
0: Organisers of Australia's biggest beef expo are working to run daily charter flights amid an accommodation shortage in central Queensland. Jasmine Hines reports from Rockhampton.
5: Beef Australia's week-long event attracts about 55,000 people to Rockhampton. While temporary campsites are set up, Chief Executive Simon Irwin says accommodation remains a major challenge for the expo next year, and the organisation is working with air charter operators to bring people in from Townsville, Toowoomba and Longreach for day trips. The region's peak tourism group, Capricorn Enterprise, says it needs 1,200 short-term rooms to meet current and future demand by 2032, as Rockhampton prepares to host rowing and canoe sprint events for the Brisbane 2032 Olympic and Paralympic Games.
0: Para swimmer Tim Hodge says he's honoured to carry the King's baton at the opening ceremony of the Commonwealth Games in Glasgow tomorrow. Olympic champion pole vaulter Nina Kennedy has been named Australia's flag bearer. Hodge is a six-time Paralympic medalist and three-time Commonwealth Games medalist, but says he's surprised to be given the honour.
6: To actually be standing here today holding the baton is just an exhilarating experience. I was just kind of shocked. I was thinking out of all the 250-odd Australian athletes, why me?
0: In the NRL, the Broncos have confirmed Gamet Shibasaki will leave the club at the end of this year's season. The 28-year-old centre has played 51 games for Brisbane since his debut in 2018. Shibasaki will join the Perth Bears for their inaugural season next year. The weather for Queensland, isolated showers about the North Tropical Coast and Northern Cape York, mostly fine elsewhere. Cairns and Townsville, 27. Mackay, 24 degrees. Rockhampton, 26. Bundaberg, a top of 25. Mount Isa, 28. In the state southeast, partly cloudy with a slight chance of a shower near the coast. Brisbane and Logan, 24. Ipswich, a top of 25 degrees. The Gold and Sunshine Coast, 23. Toowoomba, 19. Looking ahead for the southeast, partly cloudy with a chance of showers near the coast tomorrow. Mostly sunny on Saturday. Sunny on Sunday with temperatures in the low 20s. ABC News.
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20: Life's turning points can arrive in many different ways. For Tim Chappell, it was finding a copy of French Vogue on a bench at Flinders Street Station in Melbourne when he was 14 years old. Immediately, Tim knew that he belonged to this world of glamorous, extravagant fashion. And he sensed that he could create those kinds of show-stopping outfits himself. 10 years later, at just 24, Tim was standing on stage with Lizzie Gardner, accepting the Oscar for Best Costume Design for Priscilla, Queen of the Desert. Tim's illustrious career in costume design began with making shorts for bartenders and went on to include creating outfits for Cher and for the TV shows The Masked Singer and Dancing with the Stars. So I think it's safe to say minimalism is not Tim's thing. This fabulous life is all a long way from growing up in Broadmeadows as the son of an army officer. Hi, Tim.
21: Hey.
20: Before we get on to the creations that you make for others, how do you describe your own style? Are you someone who pays a lot of attention to what they wear?
21: I look like I've been dressed by an angry toddler.
20: So colour is a big part of your own wardrobe?
21: Yeah, yeah. I like things that clash. If everything clashes, then everything matches.
20: As I mentioned, your dad was in the army. So did that mean that your family moved around a lot?
21: Yeah, we're all, on the road regularly. I mean, I went to six different schools. We often moved back to places. I remember when I was about four, we lived on North Head in Sydney, which was really remarkable. There's an army base up there. And then we swung back around, you know, 10 years later.
20: And what other places did you...?
21: Penang. There's an army base called Butterworth, just outside of Penang. I lived there. I remember the monkeys, mostly. They were terrifying. There were so many monkeys. And I remember everything being very lush. And I had an ama, which is a Chinese nanny. And she had been with an English family before me. And she spent a lot of time with me and kind of taught me to speak. And I ended up with a slightly different accent to the rest of my family because of my Chinese ama.
20: What did your dad actually do in the army?
21: He was a warrant officer.
20: Well, what does that mean in practice?
21: He, I think, looked after the sergeant's mess.
20: What were things like at home with your dad? What sort of relationship did you have as a kid with him?
21: Well, my mother puts it like this, you can't have two bulls in one pen. And I think that's a really nice way to put it. We were very, very strong personalities and I wasn't even trying to be different. I was punished for so much of my childhood. And my father really resented my freedom and the fact that I could go out into the bush for hours and hours. In fact, that's all I wanted to do was escape and go out into the bush. I think that he saw me as this uncontrollably free spirit and found that kind of hard to deal with because his life was the exact opposite.
20: What about things with your brother and sister? What kind of relationship did you have with them as a kid?
21: My brother and sister are both amazing people and we have a magic that happens. I think it's when kids grow up and they travel and it's just them, you have a special bond that is unlike other siblings because it's not interfered with by other kids. And whenever to this day, whenever it's just the three of us together, it's the same magic is there.
20: You're the oldest, so were you a bit of a ringleader when you were growing up?
21: Well, you could say I was the ringleader, but my mother never thought so. I always give the impression that I'm the good kid. But no, yes, I'm the ringleader.
20: Well, what kind of adventures did you and your siblings get up to?
21: Oh, my God, so many adventures. I remember in Melbourne, we always had a thing for finding tiger snakes. I mean, it's Melbourne. There's lots of tiger snakes out west. And some of them were massive. And my brother used to love getting them riled up and... Sometimes they charge. Tiger snakes charge. playing on the railway tracks, as you do.
20: Tell me more about playing on the railway tracks, which I don't think is usually, you know, recommended.
21: No. It was a combination of

0: the massiveness of the machinery. And we love doing this thing with 20 cent pieces, and you'd put them on the railway track and see how flat you could get them. They'd end up being quite lozenge shaped.
1: Did you have to get close? I mean, were you close when the trains went by doing that?
0: Well, sometimes we set my sister to, there was a little railway bridge. It was a cute little railway bridge, and there was this little seat where you

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1: Costume designer Tim Chappell is my guest on Conversations. 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
2: 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The Prime Minister, Anthony Albanese, has announced an expansion of a federal scheme

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1: Maria Hatzakis with ABC News. The Prime Minister, Anthony Albanese, has announced an expansion of a federal scheme to allow more university students to get paid for practical work placements. It's currently available for nursing, midwifery, teaching and social work students and will now be extended to another 10 allied health courses. Queensland's opposition has grilled the state government in budget estimates over funding for frontline homelessness services. Labor has aired leaked documents that it claims show more than $42 million less funding for housing providers, including the Salvos and Uniting Care. Investigations are underway after a man was seriously hurt in an alleged stabbing in Logan, south of Brisbane. Police allege he was attacked amid an altercation with a group of people in Woodreach last night. And the Broncos have confirmed Gemet Shibasaki will leave the club at the end of this year's season for the Perth Bears.
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0: My guest on Conversations today is Tim Chappell. As a little boy, Tim was obsessed with the intricate design of nature, things that he could trace in orchids and stick insects. And by the time he was a teenager, that passion transferred into clothes, and he began making clothes to sell, first of all at markets, and then found his way into costume making for TV and film. And his first huge success was to make the costumes for Priscilla, Queen of the Desert, something for which he won an Oscar for alongside Lizzie Gardner. Tim, what conversation did you have at the hotel one night with a man you knew called Stephen Elliott?
3: Stephen Elliott, the beautiful Stephen Elliott, the talented auteur. He came to see me one night after a shift and said, "Oh, I'm doing this film about drag queens. Do you want to do the costumes?" And I was like, "It sounds fun. I'm happy to do it." And they didn't have a lot of money. I thought, so there was this curse that followed me around. People would hire me as assistant designer. That's what happened on E Street, assistant designer. But they just wanted me to do the alterations. And he hired me because he knew I could design it and then make everything as well. So I'd be cheap. Cheap and cheerful.
0: What vision did he have at that point for how he wanted the costumes to look?
3: Yeah, well, that's the interesting thing. And that was the battle that we had all the way through Priscilla was he wanted them to look like lay girls, to look like beautiful women. And that's not what I had any intention of doing, besides the fact that our cast, I mean, Guy probably would have made a beautiful woman, but the other two just really lend themselves to being characters, not a pretty lady prancing around trying to fool the boys, you know. He wanted traditional drag and I gave him non-traditional drag.
0: What of the images that you created for Priscilla, and they're so many of them have become so iconic, really, which are you proudest of? Which jump up in your mind when you think about that film?
3: Well, those are the costumes. I call them the Gumby costumes from I Will Survive. And
0: these were the amazing kind of floral rubber headdresses,
3: yeah,
0: these huge headdresses and the bell-bottoms.
3: Yeah.
0: Yeah.
3: The jumpsuits. So when Stephen and I, one of the songs that Stephen and I decided to use was I Will Survive by Gloria Gaynor. And originally my vision was, you know, this diva with a big afro. That's the look I wanted. And I wanted the pantsuit. So I put it together and I'm like, I really want the pantsuit to sit stiff like an Avon bubble bath bottle. You remember those?
0: What a great reference.
3: Yeah, but that's what I wanted it to be as stiff as that Avon bubble bath bottle, but like cut in half. And I was like, how am I going to make it do that? And I tried putting boning in the hem, but it kept moving. So I encased the whole shoe and put foam on the bottom and then just duct taped the stretchy fabric over the top. And ta-da, we had that amazing shape. And the headdress was originally a big afro with flowers in it.

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1: Tim Chappell was my guest on Conversations today. This story was produced by Alice Moldovan and recorded on the lands of the Turrbal and Yagara people. I'm Sarah Kanoski. Thanks for listening.

0: ABC News. Good afternoon. I'm Michael Bausch. Australia's unemployment rate has held steady at 4.4%. Fresh data reveals 76,000 people found work last month. 47,000 of the positions were part-time. Queensland's jobless rate was up 0.6% to 4.3%, seasonally adjusted. Medical authorities are sounding the alarm over skyrocketing frontline assaults as hospital staff face an unprecedented wave of violence. New national figures show workplace attacks have climbed from the fourth to the second top cause of staff hospitalisations over the past decade. Dr. Sarah Cole from the Queensland branch of the Australian Medical Association fears the unchecked aggression could turn fatal.
1: I am very concerned that there will be a death of a staff member related to physical violence in the workplace.
0: A girl who grew up in Queensland's childcare system has opened up about the sexual abuse she faced after fleeing to illegal drug and party houses. Here's journalist Eden Gillespie, and a warning, this story contains confronting details.
2: Zoe, which isn't her real name, had 26 child safety placements, including 14 residential care homes and 7 different foster care families, before turning 18 earlier this year. When she was 14, she started leaving residential care and sleeping rough in car parks, laundromats and at bus stops. She was eventually offered shelter by adults her friends knew in so-called trap houses. It was at these drug-fueled places that Zoe says she was sexually abused and provided the ABC with text messages she says supports her claim. She says she tried to report the house to police but was told they needed more children to come forward to build a case.
0: And Queensland Police are urging anyone with information on child sexual exploitation to contact the QPS or Child Safety. A prominent rabbi has told a federal inquiry that surging anti-Semitism is fracturing local communities, having become acceptable across Australian society. Georgia Linton-Williams reports.
3: Rabbi Alison Konya from the Union of Progressive Judaism appeared before the Royal Commission on Anti-Semitism and Social Cohesion's hearing in Melbourne this morning. She said the amount of anti-Semitism her community is experiencing is out of control and much of it is normalised and accepted by society. Rabbi Konya told the inquiry stories of Jewish people being ostracised by their non-Jewish friends and communities following the Hamas attack of October 7, 2023. Later today, the Commission will hear from representatives of the Victorian and New South Wales governments.
0: Israel is warning a landmark nuclear cooperation pact between the US and Saudi Arabia could trigger a dangerous Middle Eastern arms race. Chelsea Hetherington reports.
4: A civil nuclear deal with Saudi Arabia has been in the works for years during both President Donald Trump's first administration and that of former President Joe Biden. That deal has now been signed. Washington says it will benefit American industry, workers and supply chains while helping to meet Saudi energy needs. The Saudi government says the deal represents an extension of existing cooperation between the two countries in the energy sector. However, nuclear experts and former officials in Israel are concerned the plan could ultimately lead to Saudi Arabia being able to develop a nuclear weapon.
0: A Queensland cruise boat captain sacked for napping on duty and letting the crew take the wheel has failed to get his job back. Aisling Brennan reports.
5: The man worked for SeaLink for 12 months until June 2025 as a casual master. The company provided emails to a Fair Work Commission having showed concerns were raised by deckhands to management about his behaviour, including sleeping on the boat in front of guests, vaping on board and allowing untrained staff to steer the boat. Under questioning, the man admitted to sleeping and vaping occasionally. He argued the incidents were isolated and not serious enough to warrant being fired, but the commission upheld the company's decision. However, he was awarded $5,000 compensation due to a rushed disciplinary process.
0: To finance on the markets, the ASX 200 is up 55 points to 8,878. The Australian dollar's worth 70.13 US cents. Queensland's weather, scattered showers today about the Sunshine Coast, the North Tropical Coast and Northern Cape York. Mostly fine elsewhere, Brisbane's heading for a top of 24. Isolated showers continuing tomorrow for Northern Cape York and developing about the southeast coast. This is ABC News.
6: Good afternoon. I hope you're well. Welcome to The World Today. I'm Andy Park, coming to you from Gadigal Land in Sydney. Nice to be with you. This Thursday, the US and Saudi Arabia sign a nuclear energy deal, sparking concerns over proliferation. And you may not know his name, but you definitely know his work. Pink Panther saxophonist is dead at 94.
7: He was constantly called in for that taste of a soulful, earthy, bluesy sound. He sort of celebrated the anonymity of the session musician, but at the same time, the individualism.
6: That's a fascinating guy, Plas Johnson. That story shortly. First, though, OpenAI says its latest model went rogue during testing and hacked the database of a popular online marketplace, exploiting software vulnerabilities and connecting to the internet, all to cheat on a test it was programmed to do. It's prompted a mixed reaction from tech experts, some warning it's a real worry, others arguing it's more of the same. But there's agreement on one thing: it's time to be smarter about the way we look at cybersecurity. Here's Steph Smale.
8: It was an OpenAI test that the tech giant says went awry, with the model escaping what was supposed to be a controlled environment.
9: It was very clear that it was not meant to leave the sandbox, and pretty much one of the first things it tried to do was leave the sandbox.
8: Former Human Rights Commissioner and co-founder of the Human Technology Institute, Ed Santo, describes the breakout as sobering.
9: This type of AI, known as agentic AI, is right at the bleeding edge, and so even one of the most powerful tech companies in the world cannot reliably and safely use this technology that it has itself developed.
8: OpenAI is behind ChatGPT and is one of the world's most powerful tech creators. But this latest development has prompted questions about how to hold AI giants responsible if they can't control what they make. Ed Santo says existing Australian laws can crack down on anyone using AI to do the wrong thing.
9: So if someone is kind of, you know, acting in a way that is misleading and deceptive, that is just as unlawful if they do that using AI as if they were just doing it, in the old-fashioned way.
8: There are growing calls for better access to the most cutting-edge technology to help protect Australian agencies and businesses. Professor Toby Walsh is the chief scientist at the University of New South Wales AI Institute. He points out tech giant Anthropic gave its Claude Mythos technology that detects software bugs and vulnerabilities to some US companies to help boost their cybersecurity. Professor Walsh argues Australia should be using its bargaining power over data centres to demand early access to the frontline tools the AI giants are developing.
10: I think actually what we need is to insist that they provide access to all of us.
8: Professor Walsh says it's time for the federal government to throw more resources at the problem, and he wants the digital duty of care legislation the government is working on fast-tracked too.
10: That needs to be expedited, that needs to be put onto our law books, and that the digital duty of care needs to apply not just to things like social media platforms that we've been thinking about in the past, but also to all these AI companies and the AI tools.
8: The Prime Minister, Anthony Albanese, says his government is taking AI seriously.
11: This is going to have a massive impact on the way that we work, on the way society functions, and that's why we need a sophisticated debate.
8: It's not just the United States working on mega models for AI, with open source Chinese models that let anyone download and run them, boasting similar capabilities. In fact, the website that was hacked by OpenAI used a Chinese model to contain the US-based attack. Former National Cybersecurity Advisor Alastair McGibbon says open source models aren't going away, but they can add to the potential risk.
12: I'm not saying we shouldn't have open weight models, but we certainly need to start having some rules of the road on how these technologies are used. And unlike traditional technologies that can take, you know, years, sometimes decades to permeate through our industrial base in our society, AI's lobbed at least a zero off the end of all of those things. We just have to start thinking about regulatory and social expectations of what is such now a proven, powerful tool.
6: That's former cybersecurity advisor Alastair McGibbon, ending that report by Stephanie Smale. Well, after years of negotiations, the US has announced it signed a nuclear energy deal with Saudi Arabia. It's said to allow the kingdom to build nuclear reactors using American technology and to enrich uranium in the future. It's yet to be reviewed by Congress. Critics fear it could eventually be used to develop nuclear weapons and fuel the arms race in the Middle East. Here's Tanya Dendrinos.
2: Speaking at a rally in Georgia, US President Donald Trump once again peddled his rhetoric about American dominance in the war against Iran.
13: This skirmish we have with the Islamic Republic of Iran, and I call it that because let me tell you, they're getting hit so hard and they want to make a deal. But I say they're not ready to make a deal because every time they make a deal, they want to change it and everything. They're not ready. They'll be ready very soon.
2: That deal proving more and more elusive.
13: We don't need the Hormuz Strait, but we do it because we have to do it because we cannot let Iran have a nuclear weapon. It's very interesting.
2: But as the president spoke of the US mission to prevent Iran from developing nuclear weapons, the US was inking a landmark nuclear deal with Saudi Arabia.
14: President Trump's agenda in the Middle East has been commerce, not conflict. Saudi Arabia has been an ally of the United States since the nation's forming, and I'm thrilled in our efforts and where this is going.
2: Speaking on Fox, U.S. Energy Secretary Chris Wright confirmed the multi-billion dollar deal, saying it will uphold the highest standards for nuclear safety and non-proliferation.
14: Nuclear cooperations are long-term and strategic. They're about energy, but they're about partnership.

0: lot about American nuclear technology being spread around the world.
1: For now, details remain scant, but it could help the kingdom enrich its own fuel for nuclear reactors. Concerns have been raised a deal like this, potentially lacking additional checks and balances, could lead to an arms race. Kelsey Davenport is the Director of Non-Proliferation Policy at the Arms Control Association.
2: Saudi officials, including the Crown Prince, have openly threatened to develop nuclear weapons to match any Iranian nuclear capability. And now the United States is handing them the technical means to actually produce that material without requiring these more intrusive inspections and oversight mechanisms.
1: Kelsey Davenport says if the deal goes wrong or U.S.-Saudi relations sour, the nuclear genie will already be out of the bottle.
2: So in addition to the reactors for nuclear power, it wants to be able to produce that nuclear fuel for those reactors. Producing nuclear fuel poses little risk, but again, it's that same technology that produces nuclear fuel that can also produce the fissile material for a weapon. So once Saudi Arabia has that technology, I mean, the U.S. is not going to be able to control how Saudi Arabia uses it.
1: The deal, which is expected to last 30 years, still needs to be approved by Congress and is already being heavily criticised by Democrats.
3: Tanya Dendrinos. Well, as you just heard, the US and Saudi Arabian nuclear energy deal has huge geopolitical dimensions given the current tensions with neighbouring Iran and its own nuclear program. But there are family and business aspects to this deal too. And who could forget the red carpet that Donald Trump rolled out at the White House late last year for Saudi Crown Prince Mohammed bin Salman, appearing to disregard his checkered record on human rights, including ordering the assassination of dissident Saudi journalist Jamal Khashoggi.
4: I grabbed that hand. I don't give a hell where that hand's been. I grabbed that hand. When you shake his hand, you don't give him a fist pump, right?
3: For more, Cynthia Deering is a Middle East business expert and a former diplomat and joins me. Cynthia, we are learning what we can about this freshly announced nuclear deal. We know it's a deal that Biden and Trump both long tried to make with the Saudis. What does it signal to you?
5: Look, the deal signals that the US-Saudi relationship is intensifying. So for Saudi, the deal's about energy, it's about technology, and it's about status. Riyadh really wants to diversify its economy and to reduce the amount of oil that it has to burn at home. And it also wants to be treated as a major strategic power with access to advanced US technology. On the other hand, for Washington, it's really about influence and commercial opportunity. The US wants American companies, not Chinese or Russian competitors, to shape Saudi's nuclear program going forward. I think the controversial part here is that potential pathway to domestic uranium enrichment. Saudi Arabia doesn't need to enrich uranium in order to operate its nuclear power stations. It could import fuel like many other countries do. So the fact that enrichment has been included in the deal gives the program a strategic dimension as well as just an energy one. I think the deal also reflects the way in which the bilateral relationships changing, because it positions KSA as a partner, not as a dependent defense ally. So Mohammed bin Salman gets recognition, he gets technology, and he gets greater strategic autonomy. Trump, on the other hand, gets investment, contracts for US companies, and also a highly visible foreign policy deal.
3: It's interesting when you think about the US and Saudi Arabia, there is this confluence of familial and sovereign business investment sort of links. And there are business links between the Trump family and MBS. What are those?
5: There are lots of links, probably more than we could get through on the show. But, you know, the highlights are really extensive real estate licensing deals, multi-billion dollar investments, and strategic government partnerships. And those arrangements really connect the Saudi state and its leadership to the Trump family's business and political interests. If I was going to pick out a couple to mention, I think I would highlight the announcement that the Trump organization made not so long ago around a series of property and licensing projects that are connected back to Saudi businesses. And those include developments in Jeddah and Riyadh. And some of those key projects include Trump Tower Jeddah and Trump Plaza Jeddah, where the Trumps have partnered with Saudi developer Dar Al Arkan, and there are also some luxury residential communities.

0: communities in Riyadh. The other one that I think is really interesting is the Kushner investment. So the Public Investment Fund, PIF, which is Saudi Arabia's sovereign wealth fund, which operates under Mohammed bin Salman, invested $2 billion into Affinity Partners, which is the private equity firm founded by Trump's son-in-law, Jared Kushner. And I think these links create a pretty obvious perception of conflict problem when the US president is making major policy decisions involving the Saudi government. Now, there's also a Trump family connection to the broader nuclear sector. Trump Media, which is a Trump company, is pursuing a merger with TAE Technologies. That's a nuclear fusion company, and the Trump family trust still has a financial interest in Trump Media. I do think, though, it's important not to overstate the link. So TAE, for example, is a fusion company, but this Saudi program that's just been announced is expected to involve conventional nuclear fission reactors, so not fusion, which is what TAE does. Westinghouse is the US company that's most often mentioned as a possible supplier, and Westinghouse isn't owned by the Trump family. So I think the concern's legitimate, and of course, there should be full transparency, but at the moment, there's no public evidence that the Trump family will directly benefit from Saudi reactor conflicts and contracts.
1: We'll have to leave it there. Cynthia Dearen is a Middle East business expert and a former diplomat. Thank you so much for your time.
0: It's my pleasure.
1: 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Subscribe to the podcast for all our stories. Just search for The World Today. Well, the latest jobs data has confirmed something that many people out there looking for a job already know too well. Work is nice if you can get it. While the unemployment rate might have held steady in June and improved a tad in May, the underemployment rate increased, meaning more people don't have the hours of work they want. Nick Grimm has more.
2: They're young, they have the world at their feet and plenty of time on their hands, but these young Sydney job hunters wish they could spend more of it in paid work.
3: When you go find a job, there's not many jobs opening, so you either can't get a job or they give you really short hours and not many days during the week, which you aren't getting paid a lot.
4: When I used to work, I was working three shifts a week for 5 hours, that's 15 hours a week, and that barely covered what I need for everyday life.
2: Melbourne student Remy is also looking for work, but finding it's not easy.
5: Yeah, it's been really stressful. That's the biggest thing. Like, nothing is happening overnight, even if people saying that they are hiring. It's just such a slow process to even get an interview or then to get to the next interview phase. So it's just in that limbo, which is like not great at the moment.
6: So yeah, you are seeing lots of resumes and interest coming through, for sure.
2: It's a similar story in Hobart, where Ben Wells runs two pubs. In a city where the recent closure of seven establishments as a result of the voluntary liquidation of a local hospitality group has left 80 staff out of work.
6: We've definitely seen, like, you know, skilled, like highly skilled hospitality staff who are now, you know, looking for work. So, like, there's lots of venues, you know, in a weird way, it's, you know, it's great because you get all these kind of skilled workers back into the back looking for jobs, and they're, you know, like we said, it's like a high turnover over industry. So most of the time there is space for those people, you know, positions to fill.
2: But today's latest job figures have brought some positive news. Diana Messina is AMP's chief deputy economist.
7: Well, the June data was actually very strong. We saw a jump in employment of more than 76,000 jobs in 1 month, and that follows a pretty good print last month too of 44,000. I mean, the data is quite volatile because despite these good numbers, a few months ago we had a pretty decent drop in the jobs data. So I think what's best to do is to look at average jobs growth in the past few months. So if we average out jobs growth over 3 months, it's running at about 27,000. Over 6 months, it's actually at a similar rate. So this type of employment growth is actually very good for Australia. It's sort of more than enough to keep the unemployment rate from rising. So we remain in a fairly strong labour market.
2: But for those who want more work, things are getting harder.
7: We did see a bit of a jump up in underemployment in June from 6.3 to 6.4. 5%. So that is higher than where we've been lately, but it is still below, you know, over 8% level that we had before COVID. So I don't think it's, you know, enough of a concern to sort of derail the good news.
2: And there's a better pill for those with mortgages. Stronger employment clears the way for more interest rate hikes, says Diana Messina.
7: Well, ultimately, I think that if the Reserve Bank wants to raise rates again, it probably doesn't need to worry that it's going to tip the labour market into a downturn if it does so.
1: That's AMP's Deputy Chief Economist Diana Messina, ending that report by Nick Grimm, Diana Damjanovic and Alexandra Humphreys. The Labor Party's 50th National Conference kicks off today in Adelaide, the triennial meeting that will serve to shape future policy of the current incumbent federal government. Political correspondent Jane Norman joins me now from the conference in Adelaide. Jane, late yesterday, Labor's factions were still sort of trying to work out some of the positions ahead of this conference. The PM's spoken this morning. What's he had to say?
8: I guess he's trying to set up this three-day conference by establishing his priority, which remains cost of living, making sure that voters are still at the heart of all of the decisions being made at this conference. So he's made a couple of announcements in that kind of vein. So announcing today the extension of federal financial assistance for more health students when they're undertaking unpaid prep. He also made an announcement about a new Fair Work Court that'll be established to provide workers with what he says are simpler, faster and fairer resolutions to workplace disputes. So you can see here the union have had a few wins in the lead up to this conference. But I think the other kind of key message that came across in his opening speech was how he intends to really tackle the fracturing of the centre-right of politics. The opposition now is One Nation and the Coalition, and the Prime Minister is really trying to contrast the Labor Party, which he is trying to sort of portray as a stable and united team, versus a very splintered opposition. And he didn't mention Pauline Hanson by name. He did mention One Nation, the Liberal Party and the National Party. But here is how he referred to the opposition parties in his speech to the conference.
9: All those attention-seeking culture wars imported from overseas, all those trips around the world to talk Australia down, cannot disguise the fact that none of them have anything new or anything positive to offer our country.
1: And Jane, Labor's factions were really still trying to nut out a range of positions ahead of this conference on tricky issues like gas and gambling. What's expected in those two policy areas over the next 2 days?
8: This conference is all about updating the party's 125-page platform. So the draft platform has been updated since the last conference 3 years ago, and there are some notable inclusions in that, but there are something like 500 amendments that have also been put forward to be debated as each policy area comes up. And so, yeah, you're right. The two factions have been caucusing ahead of this. They've held more meetings this morning to settle where we're at on gambling particularly. So the government at the moment has legislation before Parliament to crack down on gambling ads. Well, in the platform that is being debated today, there is a specific reference to cracking down on inducements. These are things like cash bonuses offered by gambling companies. Now, at the moment, the government hasn't sought to crack down on these, but there is clearly a push at this conference to get a sort of binding commitment to go there. And then, of course, there's the gas tax debate, which has really captured community attention. The platform now states that Labor is committed to ensuring people have a fairer return from their natural resources through appropriate taxation arrangements. So that wording has been added. Cabinet ministers are playing down the extent to which that means a gas tax is coming. However, we know that there is a push for more explicit language to be added to the platform for a gas tax to be considered.
1: Jane Norman there at the Labor Party conference in Adelaide. Finally today, American jazz saxophonist Plaz Johnson, known for his work with Frank Sinatra and B.B. King, is being remembered today as one of the musical greats. He died at the age of 94. Johnson was best known for his solo riff on the timeless classic The Pink Panther theme, winning Grammys and even an Oscar for the best original score. Catherine Gregory takes a look back at his musical career.
10: The name name or face of Plaz Johnson may not ring a bell for some, but this song probably does. The late American jazz saxophonist, who died last week at the age of 94 at his home in Los Angeles, dazzled the musical world with this solo riff. On the timeless classic, The Pink Panther, in 1963, starring Peter Sellers. Plaz Johnson recorded the song alongside famed composer Henry Mancini, later ranking 20th on the American Film Institute's list of greatest film scores ever. It also won 3 Grammy Awards and 1 Oscar. Johnson himself famously saying it was recorded in only 2 takes. But his work didn't stop there. He was also part of studio ensembles, recording theme songs for shows like The Monkees and The Odd Couple, and supported other musical greats like Frank Sinatra. Nice and easy does it every time. Barbara Streisand, Elton John and Ella Fitzgerald. Then oh, why can't I?
11: He was constantly called in for a for that taste of a soulful, earthy, bluesy sound.
10: Mark Myers is a music and arts producer at The Wall Street Journal, reflecting on Johnson's career. He explains Johnson was not only adept at the sax and flute, but could tell incredible stories through his riffs.
11: If you listen to Frank Sinatra's Blue Moon, you can hear how long Sinatra and Nelson Riddle let him solo to give that jaunty, earthy, beautiful feel.
10: Plaz Johnson came from a musical family, first receiving a soprano sax from his father at 12, performing with his 2 other musical siblings growing up. He started performing in New Orleans as a teenager, but when he moved to LA in the mid-1950s, Johnson became one of the first black musicians to establish a foothold in the busy West Coast film and recording studio scene. Today, the inconspicuous artist is being remembered for his huge contribution to music.
11: The anonymity of Plaz, nobody knew that he played the Pink Panther solo for many decades. He sort of celebrated the anonymity of the session musician, but at the same time, the individualism where he's delivering. It's clearly Plaz, and Plaz is in demand for his sound, but he's anonymous and he doesn't mind because the checks keep coming in.
1: That's Wall Street Journal music and arts producer Mark Myers, ending that report by Catherine Gregory. And that's all from the World Today team this Thursday. Thanks for your company. I hope you can join me at the same time tomorrow. I'm Andy Park. Have a great afternoon.

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2: Hello, it is 12:30. It's Thursday afternoon. I like to call Thursdays Friday Eve. That tells you all you need to know about me, how I feel. Well, about life generally. Look for the wins where you can. Look ahead this afternoon. They're calling it a downturn, the Brisbane property downturn. Is it going to tank the city's economy and ruin your retirement plan? Or is this the beginning of a return to more reasonable house prices and a bit of hope for those who felt a little locked out of the market? Plus, one of Brisbane's farmers markets is about to expand with a little help from the Brisbane City Council. But does this mean that you'll have better access to affordable farm fresh food? Or is it maybe a bit of an attempt to breathe a little bit of life back into the struggling CBD? How can you save money on your food shop? And where are the best markets in Brizzy? And she's back, sort of.
3: Here is Matilda, the game's mascot. And Matilda is a huge...

0: immense creature, standing about 13 metres tall. Now, who dreamed that up?
1: Who dreamed that up? Indeed. As the Glasgow Commonwealth Games gear up, a brand new tribute to Brisbane's Commonwealth Games icon is being unveiled. But where is this new Matilda? How big is she? And does she wink? One of the many questions we'll be answering for you this afternoon. I'm Kat Beeney. This is Gary Newman's Cars on 612 ABC Brisbane, 91.7 ABC Gold Coast. If you were involved with the Commonwealth Games, I would love to hear your memory of it, your Comm Games connection. 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That's 1300 222 612.

0: 91.7 ABC Gold Coast. Brisbane and Gold Coast, both Commonwealth Games hosting cities. Brizzy in 82, the GC in 2018. Do you have a connection to the Commonwealth Games, either one of those? Were you involved in some way, shape or form? Asking as things gear up ahead of the Glaswegian Commonwealth Games. Pole vaulter Anita Kennedy's been named Australia's flag bearer. Para swimmer Tim Hodge is going to carry the King's Baton. This is at the opening ceremony for the Comm Games in Glasgow tomorrow.
1: It's obviously a huge honour, and this team is so strong. Our Commonwealth team is always so strong, and there are so many deserving athletes that this could have gone to. So I feel super lucky. I feel super honoured, and hopefully I can make them proud.
0: That is Anita Kennedy, the defending Olympic and Commonwealth Games pole vault champion. Hodge, by the way, six-time Paralympic medalist, three-time Commonwealth Games medalist. Will you be watching the opening ceremony? Does it trigger any memories for you of that time, that glorious time back in the ever wonderful era that was the 1980s, when Brisbane was the star of the Commonwealth Games show?
2: Brisbane

0: the Sunshine Capital of Queensland, the Sunshine State of Australia, welcomes you to the 12th Commonwealth Games.
1: And now about to start as a display, and here we are, 6,074 schoolchildren from Brisbane between the ages of 12 and 15 are about to move into position for this display.
2: 6,000 plus school kids from Brizzy. Were you one of them? Do you know anyone? Do you know anyone? If it wasn't you, who was it? Who was involved in the Brisbane Commonwealth Games back in 1982? Call now if you have a Comm Games connection. 1300 222 612 is the phone number. I'd love to hear what it was like. Maybe you were one of the kiddos who crept out of Matilda's pouch. If you don't know what I'm talking about, stay with me. You'll have a full account of what happened back then. In fact, you're going to meet someone who was one of those school children shortly. I mean, they like to say they were part of the Commonwealth Games. You'll get the full detail directly. How about you? 1300 222 612 is the phone number. That was an era for Brizzy, wasn't it? The 80s. You had the Comm Games, you had Expo. These were the kinds of events that really shaped the city. And today we're also thinking about how the Olympic Paralympic Games are going to shape the city in 2032 and in the run-up to 2032. You'll be hearing from a Commonwealth Games and Olympic Games medalist, Susie O'Neill, joining you a little later to talk about the brand new pool that's been announced for the Aquatic Centre for the 2032 Games. But have you got a connection to the Comm Games? Call now 1300 222 612. You can text me as well on 0467 922 612.
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6: This is 612 ABC Brisbane and Queensland. Welcome to Afternoons with Kat Feeney.
2: It's 20 minutes to one. You'll have news at 1 o'clock. Lots of marvellous music to get through as well this afternoon. Of course, you'll have your chance to help select the last song of the show with a return of the People's Pick sing-along song contest. And I have no idea which songs are competing against each other today. I will be discovering that along with you, because today's edition was put together by a very special guest with the program. More on Ella in a mo. I also wanted to flag with you that I still have Ekka tickets to give away. So at some point throughout the course of this afternoon, you will hear my cue to call. And if you are one of the lucky ones selected at random by our fabulous production team in the Out of Control control room, you could come away today with tickets to the show. We've got double passes, family passes. I've got tickets to give away. So does Ellen on Drive, Craig and Loretta on Brekkie, and Steve Austin on Mornings. Stay listening to 612 ABC Brisbane for your chance to win, and be ready with the phone number 1300 222 612. That's the number you'll need. By the way, if you weren't listening to Steve Austin on 612 ABC Brisbane this morning, here's some of what you missed.
7: I think it's a great idea. I don't know if I was a retailer. I'll just have to see how that affects it and what people are buying. So if I was a retailer in that section, in that area of Queensland Street Mall, I'd be looking at what they're selling. And
8: they're
7: perhaps
8: selling coffee, they're selling sushi, they're selling juices.
7: And it runs for a long time. It runs early and into the afternoon. I think that one even goes in, one of them even goes into.
8: And now it's going to expand to Friday night.
7: Yes, that's right.
8: As well.
7: And that's, it might bring more people in, but does it actually? It'd be interesting to see if it pushes them into shops.
2: That is Steve Austin speaking with retail expert Christine Moody. But what are they talking about? And who is going to be the real winner here? More on that in a moment.
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6: This is 612 ABC Brisbane and Queensland with Kat Feeney.
2: It's time to welcome your Council of Elders. Joining you this afternoon, Bob Hartley, the voice of kites in Queensland, regular elder. Lovely to have you back, sir.
12: Awesome to be back.
2: You're also joined by someone making their elder's debut.
12: I've told him it's okay. He doesn't have to take the elder label too hard.
2: I think you should take the elder label seriously.
12: I take it seriously, but don't take it too hard.
2: Respect and endearment.

0: And of course, I'm talking about my boss, Matt Connors.
1: It's a very, very brave move to point out your boss is getting old. But I'll take it. It's all right, Kat.
0: You've got to take it. You've got to take it because you're the reason for the season. We're coming back to you and your very interesting story about the Commonwealth Games shortly. But before we get there, I wanted to address one of the stories that I heard Steve Austin speaking about today, and that was the expansion of Brisbane City markets. They're growing in size, up to 80 vendors, Friday night markets, a new family-friendly experience. It's supposed to, according to the PR guff, transform the heart of the CBD. Look, at the moment, they're held every Wednesday at Radcliffe Place, just at the end of the Queen Street Mall. When they turbocharge the markets, you'll have cooking demonstrations, there'll be cultural flavour months, guided tours, public play areas. It all sounds very good. But will either of you be going? Bob Hartley, Matt Connors, what do you reckon?
2: Not interested.
0: Why not?
2: I don't come to the CBD unless I'm dragged kicking and screaming, maybe for a wedding reception or something like that. I can't afford to buy things in the city, so I tend not to go here.
0: Okay.
2: And there's a degree of lots and lots of people that I really prefer not to expose myself to because I'm essentially an introvert.
0: Okay. So do you go to any of the fine food markets that we've got in the Greater Brizzy region, or you prefer to shop at the super?
2: I do go to markets a lot. I really enjoy what you can get there. My regular one is Powerhouse. The Mitchelton one stopped trading a couple of months ago.
0: Yeah.
2: But I don't miss it. I'd rather go away to somewhere else and get product there.
0: Okay. Matty Connors, the Brisbane City, the CBD, has been kind of struggling since COVID. We've heard a lot about the initiatives designed to return office workers or people to the city. I reckon this is part of that, obviously. What's your view on the expansion of the markets, and do you think it'll revive our central business district?
3: Look, I think it will certainly help. I have gone across there on the occasional Wednesday and had something at the markets, and yeah, look, it's a good little setup, and I think the more they expand it, the more people that it would attract. But I think, you know, we need to get smarter about the sort of markets that we put on in Brisbane and what potential there is to, you know, attract people. Like, where's our fish market? Go to the Sydney fish market. Yes. It is massive. It's a tourist attraction.
0: Yeah.
3: You know, it was discussed probably, I think, when Kate Jones was minister, that talking about Queen's Wharf, that we might look at a fish market. So I think those sorts of things, like where Radcliffe Place is, a lot of the retail space around there is empty.
0: Yeah.
3: I'd love to see a Singapore-style hawker's market set up.
2: Hey, oh, yeah.
0: That'd be cool. Before the uni moved into the old Treasury building, there was talk about a Queen Victoria-style market a la Melbourne, big European delicatessen. But partly you got excited all of a sudden. Is that the kind of thing that would bring you back to the CBD?
2: Next week I'm in Adelaide and I'm going to be hitting the central markets because of the food culture. I'll be bringing home 4 or 5 kilos of cheese, I'm sure. But, yes, that excites me. Hawker Centre style food excites me, albeit, you know, we've seen an attempt to mirror laneway culture here in Brisbane. It doesn't seem to have kicked off real well, albeit that I have gone and tried food there. So I do want to see that broader deal, but city centre is really hard. I mean,
0: well, what's missing from Brisbane's market scene? What's missing from Brisbane's market scene? We're missing the hawker style market, the big fish market, the big European delis. I mean, you've got lots of little ones all over the place, sort of scattered around. I know you grew up in the Sunnybank area, Maddie, and that's rich in fabulous food culture and market
3: certainly
0: style.
3: Is, yeah.
0: But we need more. I mean, seriously, we need more, don't we? Actually, I'd love to hear from you. 1300 222 612. What do you think's missing from Brisbane's market scene?
2: My wife would say fabric.
0: Okay.
2: We lament the loss of Paddy's markets. Oh, yeah. Every time you drive past here, you go, I miss that. And those fabrics.
0: Was that
2: and
0: down
2: the
0: in the
2: food.
0: Tenerife? Yeah, store
2: it was.
0: Areas.
2: It's our accommodation.
0: Yeah,
3: and it was a fantastic market where you could get lots of secondhand clothes, but lots of fabric. There used to be army surplus sort of stuff as well. Oh, so,
0: And I think back in the day, before your time, gentlemen, I'm sure, the Roma Street train station.

0: section was kind of the fresh food market of Brizzy, because all of the traders would come in from the Lockyer Valley and surrounds, and that's where you would go for all your fresh food. I guess that's kind of relocated to Rocklea.
1: It did, yeah.
0: Yeah, because we moved from trains to trucks.
1: Yeah, it's 1974, yeah. I think, it probably after the flood that it moved out there, which is kind of ironic given Rocklea's flooding.
0: Yes.
1: But, yeah, and they've done a lot of work out there, and it attracts a big crowd on weekends.
0: Okay.
1: But I think it'd be great to have a Victoria market like Melbourne has
0: somewhere,
1: or Adelaide market in the CBD.
0: What about
1: somewhere
0: down the old museum? Maybe transform that into a food market.
1: You know, ahead of the Olympics,
0: why
1: it's
0: not
1: a possibility.
0: Why not? Actually, we'll get to the Olympics in a moment. Love to hear your thoughts. 1300 222 612 on 612 ABC Brisbane and 91.7 ABC Gold Coast. My name is Kat Feeney. You're with Matt Connors, the local manager of 612 ABC Brisbane, with a very special story to share in just a moment. His involvement in the 1982 Commonwealth Games. But what exactly was he doing? Bob Hartley, voice of Kites, will find out directly. Just staying with the idea of markets, and I know some people do not like the term market being applied to housing, but for the purposes of this story, I think it makes sense. Australia's housing market seems to have hit a turning point. Prices are falling nationally for the first time in more than 3 years. This is according to the Domain quarterly report. It shows combined cap city prices dropped 1.4% over the quarter. Units fell by 1.2%. However, some regional centres are holding up better than the capitals, according to Chief Residential Economist for Domain, Nicola Powell.
2: They're holding up better than our major capital cities. They're not as sensitive to changes in the cash rate, and that is due to the fact that they are more affordable. But prices overall are weaker than they were, but they're not as weak as what we're seeing in the major capital cities.
0: Brizzy unit prices have fallen for the first time in 3 years. House medians also clocked their weakest quarterly performance in 6 years. What's your reaction to this, Matt Connor?
1: Oh, look, I don't think it's a bad thing. The market's been so overheated for so long. We needed to take a bit of the steam out of it. And, you know, I think people forget that if prices fall, they're not losing money because it's going to be relative. If they sell and buy somewhere else, that property will be cheaper too. The only people I feel for are those that have bought at the peak of the market and have, you know, mortgages the size of a house, and that they may end up, you know, in a sort of, you know, tricky financial situation as a result.
0: I mean, the market in Brisbane has just changed so extraordinarily over the last couple of decades. Bob Hartley, what's been the biggest transformation that you could kind of point to, given your time living in Brizzy, in this city?
3: We purchased our house out towards Inaugural Way 25 years ago, roughly.
0: Okay. Yeah.
3: Our buy price at that time was $108,000.
0: What?
3: Yeah. But at the time, signing that paperwork was just, I couldn't imagine doing it now. But our property at the moment, because we're looking towards retirement and potentially divesting ourselves, is about $1.1 million.
0: Mm.
3: But we're buying into the same market.
0: Mm.
3: So it's a bit of a challenge. But what I have noticed is the suburb that we live in is losing a lot of its character housing to see two and three up dual story units or housing put in there. It's totally changing. The people are still the same, but it's still very, very different. And I lament the loss of a lot of that character. Mind you, if the house next door goes for sale, we're putting ours up for sale because a double block will go for a lot more. So we're not wedded. It has changed, and we look at what it means. We love where we live.
0: Okay.
3: So it's close to trains. It's close. It's a reasonable drive in. It's great.
0: Okay. But Do you think that you're looking to live in a unit or an apartment? Because that's the other big thing that's shifted in Brizzy. And certainly when you were rocking around Sunnybank, I think there was a lovely large pool. What was that beautiful?
1: The Oasis Pool. The Acacia Pool across the road from it.
0: And what happened to that? They were
1: all chopped up and subdivided.
0: Yep.
1: Yeah. So that's back in the 70s when we moved out to Sunnybank.
0: Mm-hmm.
1: But, you know, that's a market where the price of things has just gone through the absolute roof. I bought my first house in 2001
0: yep.
1: and paid $200,000.

0: So, I'm one of the lucky ones that has seen a lot of that growth. But, certainly think about my kids and how they'll get into the market as well.
1: Yeah, when you consider that even though the unit price has fallen about 10 grand, it's still at around $790,000. $790,000, that's median unit price in Brizzy. So we'll wait and see what happens to prices on 612 ABC Brisbane, 91.7 ABC Gold Coast. Your Commonwealth Games memories in a moment. But we were talking about what is missing from Brisbane's market scene, not the housing market, the food and lifestyle market scene. Sean at Everton Park, you were listening carefully and you've got some thoughts. What do you reckon, Sean? Hi.
2: Hi, Kat. Yeah, we need markets in the city. So in Melbourne, you've got the Queen Street markets. And during the week, you can go to a fishmonger and you can buy any sort of type of fish they've got there. Next door, they've got a next door is the cheeses. You can buy any cheeses, and you've got someone else that sells hams. So you're getting this fresh produce, and I think the Myer Centre would be an ideal place for it because you've got the parking underneath, you've got the elevators in there.
1: Yes.
2: You can load the places up, and you can go there and buy a smoked trout. Where can you buy a whole smoked trout in the city,
1: Yeah.
2: But that's what we need to do is have a marketplace where each day you could have a different market stores. On the weekend you could have your arts and crafts.
1: Yeah, yeah, and it's an all-weather facility that way as well, Sean, and it would be that great destination. Thing. You'd bring friends and rallies too. If they were visiting Brizzy, you'd go, let's go to the markets in town. Sean, thank you. What do you reckon? What's missing from Brizzy's market scene? Call now 1300 222 612.
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1: That's your Council of Elders at 10 to 1 news at 1 o'clock. What do you remember about the opening ceremony of the Commonwealth Games in 1982? It was officially dubbed the Friendly Games. It featured 46 participating nations. It used venues like the QE2 Stadium in Nathan and the Sleeman Sports Complex in Chandler. The star of the opening ceremony was, of course, Matilda the Kangaroo.
4: And coming on from the southeastern court. Oh, goodness me, look at this. Here is Matilda, the game's mascot. And Matilda is a huge creature, standing about 13 metres tall. Now, who dreamed that up?
1: Matt Connors, what do you remember about Matilda and that moment in 1982?
0: Look, I was there. I was not one of the little Joeys that ran out of Matilda.
5: I was going to bank on that.
0: Yeah. But I was part of the opening ceremony. I was so all the school kids of Brisbane, they recruited a whole lot of us to be part of the opening ceremony. I was part of the Australian flag, a blue part, and we had little tracksuits and hats and all those sorts of things. So, yeah, and we did a lot of practice for weeks and weeks and weeks. To get that right, and there were dress rehearsals and buses of kids taken out to Nathan for the opening ceremony at QE2. But, yeah, look, it was a lot of fun and it was an exciting time.
1: Oh, look, there was riotous applause. This is the actual recording of the actual applause that they gave Matt Connors and friends.
5: That's for you, Matt.
1: Yeah. Have you still got the tracksuit?
0: I don't have the tracksuit. I've got photos of me wearing the tracksuit.
1: Can we get that on the ABC Brisbane Facebook and Instagram, please,
0: I'll
1: Matt
0: have
1: Connors?
0: To check with my sister first, who's also in that photo. But, every time the Comm Games comes around, of course you think about it. And, I know the Comm Games might seem a bit naff and second rate, but I think it's lovely that we still have them and that it sort of, brings us together in competition with our fellow Commonwealth members.
1: We're supposed to be in Melbourne right about now. Obviously it's not.
0: Was.
1: It's in Glasgow and, it all kicks off tomorrow. Matt Connors is the local manager of 612 ABC Brisbane and Gold Coast. I'm Kat Finney and you're also with Bob Hartley, the voice of Kites. You go to all manner of major events, Bob, in your kiting role. But did you go to the 1982 Commonwealth Games in Brizzy? Were you there?
5: I only went to one event, and that was weightlifting because I went there with someone who was interested. But I do remember watching the opening ceremony. I do remember watching, and I still see the evidence of the blue lines on the road for the marathon.
0: Yeah.
5: So this

0: still out there through UQ,
1: yep,
0: and across different parts here. So I also do make a habit of visiting Matilda now. Matilda used to be over at Kaibong on the Sunshine Coast, and even had the head and the wink still working back then, but in the relocation to Traveston, I think it is now, none of the machinery works. But it's still a delight for me to see that. It's a very, very strong memory for me.
2: Okay, well, I'm going to tell you after the 1 o'clock edition of the ABC News where you can go to see Matilda Mark II. She's spawned a Joey of some considerable proportions, actually, Bob Hartley. And you'll hear where she is and whether she winks.
0: I need to know about it. I host the Big Things in Australia Facebook page as well. Okay. So I'm looking forward. Let's do it.
2: All right. Well, if you have memories of the 82 Com Games, call now 1300 222 612. That's 1300 222 612. On 612 ABC Brisbane, 91.7 ABC Gold Coast. Bob Hartley, Matt Connors, thank you very much.
3: Thank you, Kat.
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0: ABC News, good afternoon. I'm Michael Bausch. A part-time hiring boom has helped keep Australia's monthly jobless rate steady. Adelaide Miller reports.
1: The number of people out of work remained at 4.4% in June, in seasonally adjusted terms. Data shows more than 76,000 people gained employment across the month, driven by a 47,000 person rise in part-time employment. Given the strong numbers, the only reason unemployment didn't fall was because the participation rate of those 15 and above looking for work jumped from 66.7% to 67%. The underemployment rate picked up from 6.3% to 6.5%.
0: Queensland's jobless rate was up 0.6% to 4.3%, seasonally adjusted. The Prime Minister has used Labor's national conference to take aim at populist politicians. Anthony Albanese has delivered a keynote speech at the gathering in Melbourne, Adelaide. He announced a major expansion of student placement cash to cover 10 extra health courses. While he didn't single out One Nation, Mr. Albanese says raging against the system changes absolutely nothing.
2: And while you can go a long way in politics for a long time by raging against the system that you're a part of without a plan to fix it, or blaming people who cannot defend themselves for a problem they did not cause, that doesn't build anything. It doesn't change anything. It doesn't take our country forward.
0: The Anti-Semitism Royal Commission has heard chilling accounts of neighbourhood intimidation of Jewish Australians. Georgia Lenton-Williams reports.
3: Rabbi Alison Konya from the Union of Progressive Judaism told the commission in Melbourne about stories of anti-Semitism from people in her congregation, including a Jewish person walking down the street who was asked by a driver, "Are you Jewish? We're hunting Jews." Rabbi Konya said another woman got in trouble at her work for trying to paint over a Nazi swastika that had been graffitied on her car park. She said hate is like a cancer, and gone unchecked, it grows. Another Jewish witness, Leslie Berger, has also told the inquiry he was shocked and upset to find a swastika graffitied at his home in December 2024. He said it made his children feel unsafe.
0: A disturbing new report shows healthcare workers face a much higher risk of being attacked on the job than the rest of the community. While assaults are the seventh leading cause of hospital injuries for everyday people, it's jumped to number two for medical staff. Dr. Sarah Cole is the Australian Medical Association's Queensland Vice President. She says the soaring figures reflect an overstretched workforce under intense strain. Of the community. While assaults are the seventh leading cause of hospital injuries for everyday people, it's jumped to number two for medical staff. Dr. Sarah Cole is the Australian Medical Association's Queensland Vice President. She says the soaring figures reflect an overstretched workforce under intense strain.
4: There are increasing demands on healthcare workers for their time and their energy and their focus, and them often managing multiple patients simultaneously.
0: Well, travel-hungry Australians are chasing down their Irish ancestral roots to score a European passport loophole. Here's national tourism reporter Christy Sexton-McGrath.
5: Figures from Ireland's Department of Foreign Affairs show almost 1,900 Australians applied for Irish citizenship by descent last year. It's the highest number since electronic records began in Ireland more than a decade ago, and is the first step towards applying for an Irish passport. The passport was ranked as one of the most powerful in the world this year by the Henley Passport Index because it gives holders the right to live, work and study across the European Union. Irish authorities say they've put on additional staff to process foreign birth registration applications, which can take a year to approve.
0: Well, the countdown to the Brisbane Olympic Games is officially ticking in the heart of the CBD. A giant digital clock lit up the Queen Street Mall today to mark the exact six-year milestone until the 2032 opening ceremony. The high-tech installation plugs Brisbane into a global tradition shared by previous host cities, including London and Paris. The design team was also announced for the new National Aquatic Centre at Spring Hill. Fresh architectural renders feature a striking wave-like roof inspired by Queensland's coastline. The weather for Queensland, scattered showers today about the Sunshine Coast, the North Tropical Coast and Northern Cape York, mostly fine elsewhere. Isolated showers continuing tomorrow for Northern Cape York and developing about the southeast coast. Generally fine, though, for the rest of the state. Brisbane, 11 to 22 degrees. Fine or mostly fine in the southeast on Saturday, Sunday and Monday. On Moreton Bay, seas below half a metre. ABC News.
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8: 5 minutes past one this Thursday afternoon. We're really talking about the transformation that Brisbane is in the midst of and is about to go through ahead of the 2032 Games. More on that a little later with Susie O'Neill, Olympian, who's going to take you through this new aquatic centre they've got planned. But look, if you were not listening to Craig and Loretta on 612 ABC Brisbane's breakfast program today, here's a little bit of what you missed.
9: It's a play on the High Line in New York that many people would be familiar with. It's an old railway line that was converted into a walkway. And what this is effectively using the space under the walkway, under the rail line through here in South Brisbane. So at the moment, the space underneath that rail line is largely a dead area. And so it's about activating it and creating a wonderful space underneath the rail.

0: Railway line.
1: That's the Lord Mayor of Brisbane, Adrian Schrinner, spruiking the legacy of the 2032 Olympic Paralympic Games, revealing the many ways in which those games are supposed to change the face of your city, its river, this low line concept, a play on the New York High Line, to transform underused urban spaces. I'm picturing bars, cafes, nice plants. You know what it's going to be like, don't you? It's also going to transform the river. Water taxis now officially on the agenda.
0: This is about activating all of the pontoons and river hubs that we have.
2: Yeah.
0: For if someone wants to run that kind of service, we're saying, okay, come and pitch us your proposal and we're open to that.
1: And how about this plan to make Brisbane greener, golder and shadier?
0: The very first stage of that green and gold grid will be improving the walkability and wayfinding through to Suncorp Stadium. Now, you know, Suncorp Stadium will be heavily used for the Olympic and Paralympic Games. So it's not the main stadium, but it'll be used for the soccer, for example. There'll be a lot of activity there. And then throughout the inner city areas, making it more walkable.
1: You really get the sense that Brizzy, that the southeast is about to change fairly dramatically. I mean, if you've lived here for a couple of decades, you'll know just by looking at the skyline how dramatically the city has changed, the number of little wine bars, laneways, that kind of thing that exist in the city. But there are still some things that are missing from Brisbane. A really great fish market, a la the Sydney fish markets, for example. The City Council is trying to expand the Brisbane city markets. In fact, a major expansion plan was announced this week. They're going to boost the Redcliffe Place markets by 60 stalls. They'll be selling gourmet food and drinks. There'll be cooking demonstrations, cultural flavour months. There'll even be a night market. But what else could be done? What else should be done? I'd love to hear your thoughts on this. And Mark, at Brisbane, you've been listening to our conversation around what's missing from the Brisbane markets. And you've got some ideas, Mark, because you run a few. Hello.
3: Hello. Good to say hi.
1: Great to
3: have you. Enjoyed hearing about how Brizzy's moving ahead and the exciting changes that we're embracing leading up to the Olympics.
1: Now, tell me about the markets that you run. What's it like to run markets in Brisbane, Mark?
3: Oh, Kat, I never thought I would be in a position to run a market, but celebrating our 20th year of when we began our first one in Nunda at the train station car park in August 27, 2006 is when I started, if I remember properly, and I wouldn't change it for the world now. I love it. The people we meet, the change that we affect, providing a genuine alternative to the major big box retailers who do a fantastic job, but I think just getting people from all ages to start an idea or a dream, whether it's jewellery or growing something or cooking something, and having thousands of people pop down, interact in the sun, it's a lot of fun.
1: You have markets at West End, Redcliffe, Milton, Nunda, as you said, the list goes on. And Brizzy obviously has the kind of climate that really offers the opportunity for a great outdoor market. Do you see there are opportunities to create even more exciting marketplaces? We heard from Sean before the news, for example, Mark, who said, well, what about the old Myer Centre in town? Make it a big Queen Victoria-style market. It would be an all-weather kind of market. Is that the kind of stuff that's missing from Brisbane in your view, Mark?
3: I think really big picture thinking like that is the one aspect of markets that's missing in southeast Queensland.
1: Yeah.
3: If anyone's visited the borough markets in London, where it's so focused on incredible quality and experience in a place that would allow people who visit Brisbane and locals to champion, would be amazing. And a site like that would be one of them.
1: I guess you think you've got good public transport to the city. There is the opportunity for parking. Mark, we've got the population, do you think, to sustain it or not really? I mean, you've got to weigh up a lot of things when you're talking about launching major projects, and London is certainly a lot bigger than Brizzy. Could we sustain a big market like that, do you reckon?
3: Well, I think we could because of our culture. We celebrate food. We get around easily. I think the infrastructure and the expenditure into transport, the 50-cent fares being confirmed, as we're seeing people move around, and it's a relatively flat city. And I just think that the way our active lifestyle and people are drinking less, they're waking up earlier, we're cooking more, we're celebrating social occasions with friends and family in a way that I think social media is going, it's great to cook. I think all those things, while Southeast Queensland's growing, would lead to finding a terrific, iconic site, whether it's on the river or in the CBD.
1: Mark, great to have you on the program, mate. Thank you so much for your contribution.
3: Hey, thanks, Kat. All the best.
1: Mark, our market man on 612 ABC Brisbane, 91.7 ABC Gold Coast. Well, what do you reckon? What's missing from Brisbane's market scene? We are the earliest rising city in the Southern Hemisphere. You're up very early. You're out and about. Are you looking for more fresh farmers markets, or would you like a big antique market, or a market like a market you've been to overseas? Camden, Portobello, for example, in England. 1300 222 612 is the phone number.

0: Love the Cure. Love the Cure. You're on 612 ABC Brisbane, 91.7 ABC Gold Coast. My name is Kat Feeney. Are you the correct vintage to remember Matilda, the winking kangaroo? She was as cute as a 13-metre-tall winking kangaroo could be. Possibly the only time in history where human children spilling out of the pouch of a marsupial was cause for celebration. Well, in a moment, I'm going to take you to Moreton Bay, where Millie, the next generation of giant kangaroos, now stands proud. This is, of course, in celebration of what was the iconic 1982 edition of the Commonwealth Games, the Glaswegian Commonwealth Games about to kick off. And speaking of big events of fun and games, don't forget, I've got an opportunity for you to get along to the Ekka. Yeah, the big show rolling into town this August, and I've got double passes, family passes to give away. Just keep your ears peeled for the cue to call and be ready with the phone number 1300 222 612.
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0: Also ahead this afternoon, in just a few days, the worst bus stop in all of Greater Brisbane will be announced. But why are you still dealing with bad bus stops in your area in 2026? Well, in a moment, an insight into what it actually takes to get a stop fixed. And if you haven't already voted in the worst bus stops of Greater Brisbane post or competition that no one wants to win, obviously, head over to the ABC Brisbane Facebook and Instagram pages. Look for the gallery and make your voice heard.
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0: 612 ABC Brisbane and Queensland. 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
3: Kat Feeney with you. Wonderful to be with you this afternoon. Do you remember the opening of the Commonwealth Games in 1982 here in Brisbane? You might remember this statuesque lady leading celebrations.
4: And here she is. She's coming into the stadium. The First Lady, Matilda. And have a look at this. This is absolutely magnificent.
5: And just watch for the blinking eye, too. It's fabulous.
3: Fabulous. That's ABC commentary with Norman May and Geraldine Doog. And Matilda certainly stood tall.
5: Matilda, incidentally, just to get down to tin tacks, is actually a very heavy-duty industrial forklift truck, which has been stripped out and adapted to suit Matilda's needs. She has a driver, a mechanic, and two special effects operators.
3: Oh, well, she still stands, Matilda, with much less blinking at the servo at Traveston. But now she's not the only magnificent marsupial in Moreton Bay. Mayor of the Moreton Bay Regional Council is Peter Flannery. And Peter, before we meet the new addition, do you remember seeing Matilda in 1982? Hello.
6: Hey, good afternoon, Kat. Yes, I do, actually. I was about 16 at the time. The Commonwealth Games was on, and I remember taking a pretty good interest in it, because I actually was very lucky to get to run on the tartan track for the first time a few years before that with the school's sports competition, state competition there. So I was very excited to see that Matilda come out and wheeled out and turned the head and wink to the Queen. I think the Queen might have been there.
3: Yes, she was, Her Majesty.
6: It was a very exciting time, and think, well, the world's eyes are now on Brisbane and our local area here, and it was very exciting.
3: And here we are about to go again, although with the Olympic and Paralympic Games, 6 years to the Games kicking off in 2032. And that's partly why you've got big news about a new big kangaroo, Peter Flannery. What's the story?
6: Yeah, we were approached a couple of years ago by Peter O'Keefe, and he was the original owner of Matilda Service Stations. So he had the big Matilda. It's a 13-metre one that's up at Traveston, as you said, at the service station there. And he had some more Matilda Service Stations around the place and wanted to put one up down the Gold Coast, and went to a local business here in Moreton Bay and actually got a 9-metre one made, because that's all the council would approve at the time down the Gold Coast. So he got one made there and put it up, and then ended up selling the business to Puma Service Stations. Huh. So he got to keep that Matilda replica from the Gold Coast and had it in storage for all these years. I think it actually went up in at Bald Hills here, near the Bald Hills Flats. There was a Matilda service station there that got put up there for a while. And anyway, he wrote to me, and so I've got this replica that's in my shed. I'm about to retire and go to retirement, and I'm moving, so I'd like to give it to council to use in one of your parks, whatever. And I thought, okay, fantastic. And I immediately went back to Matilda, remember those memories, and we thought, what a more better place to have it than at the Moreton Bay Central Park there, where we've got the Mill Playground and the Mill Water Park there. Put Millie, as we've named her,
3: yeah,
6: 9-metre replica of Matilda in the park there, so kids can come along and get a photograph and enjoy it, and you know, more mature people can have those memories of Matilda and what she was in the 1982 Commonwealth Games, and maybe just show that, you know, there's a connection to the past, but also to the future. Just down the road from that, we're going to have our indoor sports centre built for the 2032 Olympics and Paralympic Games. So it's also, you know, highlighting that's an opportunity in 6 years' time as well. And the Commonwealth Games are on starting today. So
3: yeah, it's all happening. Does Millie's eye wink, and does her pouch open, and do children pop out? I mean, how like Matilda is Millie?
6: No, she doesn't have a pouch at the front. She's got the beautiful big eyebrows the eyelashes that she had. She's able to move ahead and wink, but we haven't set it up for that. The gentleman that made it said, I've got all the drawings, and then if you want to make that kind of mechanical stuff inside, but we said, no, just leave it as it is, because we're happy with that, how she looks. But she's, just a smaller version, 9-metre version, which is still pretty tall, of Matilda.
3: At the Moreton Bay Central Park,

0: Millie, the smaller version of Matilda, the Commonwealth Games kangaroo. You're with Peter Flannery, the mayor of the city of Moreton Bay. So I know this statue came from a private collection. Did the council have to spend money moving her around? How much have ratepayers spent on moving Millie to the Moreton Bay Regional?
1: The Keefs were very committed, so they said, we'll even give you the truck and the transport to be able to move it because they've moved it themselves. We just wanted to make sure the community can enjoy it like we've had it for the many decades before. So we had to give it a lick of paint and a bit of a touch-up, and we just sit on a concrete base there at the park, and she's erected. She's about 2 or 3 tonnes, so it's a very, very heavy piece of fiberglass. But she's going to be there for many decades to come.
0: Peter Flannery, lovely to hear from you. Thank you very much. On 612 ABC Brisbane, 91.7 ABC Gold Coast. What are your memories of the Commonwealth Games in 1982 and Matilda the Winking Kangaroo? You can call and join the conversation. 1300 222 612 is the phone number. Lisa, you're at Tagoolawa. You've got a pretty clear memory of Matilda. Hello.
2: Hello. I was just driving along and was listening to the conversation, and I remember that as a young teenager, Mum and Dad took my brother and I and my younger cousin to Cades County, and Matilda was there. So we all lined up and got our photo taken with Matilda. And then more recently, I've been travelling to Gympie for work, and I see her up there at Traveston every time I go.
0: You can go down to the Moreton Bay Central Park and find a photo opportunity with Millie, Lisa.
2: Very good.
0: Lovely to hear from you. Lisa's at Tagoolawa. You're on 612 ABC Brisbane, 91.7 ABC Gold Coast. I'm Kat Feeney, and it's 25 minutes past one. Next, the Mayor of Logan joins you to talk about what is actually involved in improving the dodgy, the shonky, the very disappointingly average bus stops of Greater Brisbane as our campaign continues to find the very, very, very worst one in our region.
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5: This is the official quest for Greater Brisbane's worst bus stop.
0: That's right, all over Greater Brisbane, neighbourhoods are dotted with sad, neglected bus stops. Stops without shelters, stops without timetables, stops that you could barely call bus stops at all, really. So what do you do if there's one in your area? Well, you might do the right thing and send the report off to the council and then wait and wait and wait and wait until you feel like screaming. What does it take to get a bus stop fixed around here? Well, here to help us understand exactly what it takes is the Mayor of Logan City Council, John Raven. Great to have you back on the program, Councillor. Firstly, there are two stops from the Logan area that made it onto the short list of Greater Brisbane's worst bus stops. Have you used either of these bus stops before?
6: G'day, Kat. It's great to be back on the bus with you. But no, I have not been at either of these bus stops. Although I have seen one of them. The Stairs from Hell bus stop is what it's affectionately known as.
0: Yes, yes.
6: And I've driven past them. I've seen them from the park and ride facility. And there is a way to get around those stairs, but it's a bit of a trek. Which is what people who have like movement challenges or are living with disability find is that the fastest way is to go down the stairs, but that's not an option for them. So then they have to go the long way, which isn't really fair, is it?
0: Okay. So this is where we come to the point of what it takes to upgrade or change bus stops. Obviously, councils are one of several stakeholders in this broader scheme. But if someone complained to you, for example, about that bus stop, what would happen for a change to come about, John Raven?
6: Yeah, so it's a bit of a process because councils deliver the bus stops, but outside of Brisbane, Translink owns them and funds them. And so there was a good program that Translink ran for a few years about making bus stops more disability compliant. So this would have been a great one for that. And they were looking at dangerous ones first, though, rather than inconvenient ones. I remember one that was up on Kingston Road. If you were on a wheelchair, you had to go down a sloping median strip towards

0: one of those concrete pole, like pieces of concrete was just a pole. There was nothing to help you slow down. And it was a dual lane 70 kilometer hour road that you were rolling towards. So it was incredibly dangerous. That one got fixed under that program. It was a really good example. Because this one is inconvenient more than dangerous, it would be way down the bottom of the list. But TransLink's actually stopped funding that program. So now we would have to find someone who wanted to give us some money. So whether that's the transport minister or the local councillor might be able to secure some infrastructure funding from savings they found in other parts of their local infrastructure program. That would have probably the way it'd have to be. But for that one in particular, because it's like such a distance between where you get dropped off and where you need to get down to the bus stop, it's going to be pretty expensive to fix that one up.
1: Okay, so there are quite a few people involved in this process. John Raven, obviously there are several bus stops in the running for the title of worst bus stop in the Greater Brisbane region. If a stop in your area ends up being voted the worst in all of Greater Brisbane, will you pledge to fix it?
0: Yeah, I certainly will. And although there's one stop that got like they got raised by a great Logan resident because it had an umbrella.
1: Kelly Higgins-Devine, you mean you're talking about this?
2: Just down from my place is what I think is arguably Brisbane's worst bus stop, because what it is just a ratty old wooden seat that's faded, paint is faded from the, you know, the rigors of time and weather, and some wonderful soul has just put an umbrella at the back of this seat.
1: And you've heard that story and you're doing something about it, Councillor.
0: Well, actually, I've heard that story and I said to Kelly, I'm going to fix it. She said, no, don't fix it. The umbrella is whimsical. Leave it there. It's a lovely piece of community spirit. She said, if you're going to do anything, give it a new lick of paint so it matches the umbrella. So that's what I'm going to get onto. And if I have to paint it, if I have to get the paint can out myself, I will do it, but I reckon we can find a way to do it through the normal channels.
1: I reckon we can, and I reckon Kelly would love to be a part of that. So would we here at the Afternoons program on 612 ABC Brisbane, 91.7 ABC Gold Coast. John Raven, Mayor of the Logan City Council. See what happens when radio gets involved? Change. Progress. Look, if you'd like to be a part of our campaign to find the worst bus stop in Greater Brisbane and maybe find a fix as well, jump on the ABC Brisbane Instagram and Facebook pages. 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Be a part of our quest for change. I'm Kat Feeney. It's 1:30.
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1: Hello, great to be with you. Welcome to the rest of your Thursday afternoon. If you've just joined in from regional Queensland, let's get cracking. Partly cloudy in eastern districts today. Isolated showers about the Sunshine Coast, the North Tropical Coast and northern Cape York Peninsula. It's mostly sunny elsewhere. Light and variable winds in southern Queensland. Winds are light to moderate east to southeasterly elsewhere. And temperatures are near average in the far north, above average elsewhere. Look, in a moment, we're going to take a look at the fact that rugby union fans will be very well aware that Townsville is set to play a major role in the 26th Wallabies season, with a key game in the blockbuster schedule headed for rugby league heartland. But who'll form the squad and what are the chances of a home side win? That story shortly. Today is also a very important day for the guest producer of this program. Kat Davidson is celebrating her wedding anniversary today. I believe it's 26 splendid years married to her wonderful husband, Stav Davidson. The traditional wedding anniversary gift for the 26th year is the sapphire, Kat. So we're hoping to see some sparkles on your fingers. The other big anniversary being marked at the moment is the 40th anniversary of this film.
5: Hey, Vasquez, have you ever been mistaken for a man?
6: No. Have you?
1: But what is that movie? Do you recognise that movie? If you do, I want to hear from you. 1300 222 612. That's 1300 222 612. This is the film that saw director James Cameron crossover from Terminator stardom to major blockbuster director success story. It was a

0: commercial hit. It was a critical hit, and it spawned a major franchise. We're talking video games. We're talking post-feminist icon status for the leading lady of the film. But what's the movie and who was in it? If you know, I want you to call. You could be our guest movie reviewer for our Classic Movie Reviews project. 1300-222-612 is the phone number. That's 1300-222-612. Here's that scene again.
1: Hey, Vasquez. Have you ever been mistaken for a man?
2: No. Have you?
0: If it rings a bell, I want you to call 1300-222-612. My name is Kat Finney. Classic Movies coming at you. News shortly, but first, a little bit of Bon Jovi. We're Living on a Prayer. It's 25 minutes to two. Happy Friday Eve.

Well, I hope that's put you in the right kind of mood for a Friday Eve afternoon. It's Thursday afternoon. It's the 23rd of July. I'm Kat Finney. It's 20 minutes to two and it's wonderful to be with you. That was Bon Jovi's Living on a Prayer. In a moment, the classic movie that is celebrating its Ruby anniversary this year, the 40th anniversary of a film that I just really

0: like one that if you've not seen, you probably should think about seeing. I cannot believe it's been 40 years since it first hit cinemas. I'm trying to find a guest movie reviewer worthy of the spot. Andrew Leovold, your guide through cinematic history, is standing by to take you through his version of events. But if you recognize this scene...
1: Hey, Vasquez. Have you ever been mistaken for a man?
2: No. Have you?
0: You've got what it takes to join the party. 1300 222 612 is the number to call.
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0: Before we get into movies, let's get into newsies, shall we? Quite a bit happening in the state of Queensland this afternoon. So here's a sense of some of the big headlines you'll be hearing more about. Beginning with the fact that Queensland housing and infrastructure is set to be the focus of today's state budget estimates hearings. This is after an extended sitting yesterday. The Deputy Premier, Jared Blay, was questioned into the evening about planning and state development. Department directors were asked about whether former federal opposition leader and Queensland Investment Corporation board member Peter Dutton had been involved in the assessments process for a state industry fund, but they said they hadn't met with Mr. Dutton about that matter. Directors were also quizzed over a budget underspend of 75% in the last year from a fund designed to help the mining community of Mount Isa transition after the closure of a major mine in 2025. We'll be hearing from the Housing Minister, Sam O'Connor, who's fronting the parliamentary hearing today. So too is the Olympics Minister, Tim Mander. He'll be up discussing the Olympics later this afternoon. We'll be talking about the Olympics too because the countdown to the Brisbane Olympic Games is officially ticking in the heart of the Queensland capital. A giant digital clock lit up Queen Street Mall today to mark the exact six-year milestone until the 2032 opening ceremony. The high-tech installation plugs Brisbane into a global tradition shared by previous host cities, including London and Paris. Meanwhile, the Brisbane Olympics Organising Committee is moving to lock down its official operational budget by early next year. Andrew Liveris says the board is mapping out its financial blueprint before seeking final international approval.
4: We're going to be doing a bottom-ups budget for our board and for the IOC per the contract next year. We just need to finalise sports and finalise the sports to venues, and late this year we'll be doing that. And then sometime in Q1, IOC is going to bless it, and then sometime later than that, we'll have the budget.
0: The design team was also announced for the new National Aquatic Centre at Spring Hill in Brisbane. Fresh architectural renders feature a striking wave life-like roof, which apparently is inspired by Queensland's coastline. Later on the Savo, you'll hear from Olympic swimming legend Susie O'Neill. She'll share her thoughts on the new Aquatic Centre and the 6 years runway to 2032. Stay with me for that. And speaking of sport, new Wallabies coach Les Kiss has sprung one surprise in his first squad, naming Isaac Henry among a group of 34 players for two tests against Japan, one in Osaka and the other in Townsville. James Slipper and Len Ikitau have been ruled out with injury, while Waratahs prop Isaac Kailea has been selected for the first time since 2024. The match in Townsville is expected to attract thousands of travelling fans to deliver a significant economic boost to local businesses and showcase North Queensland to millions of viewers around the world. The game takes place Saturday, 15th of August at the Queensland Country Bank Stadium, Townsville. It's up to date on some of the big news stories this afternoon on 612 ABC Brisbane and ABC Queensland. I'm Kat Feeney. It is 20 minutes to 2, your classic movie reviews project just ahead.
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0: Also this afternoon, we'll be taking a look at what it's like to be a victim of a violent crime, one perpetrated against you by a young person, by a child. This is as our focus on youth justice continues.

0: news this week. I hope you can stay with me for that discussion after the 2 o'clock edition of the news. Before we get there, though, I've got to find a guest movie reviewer for our Classic Movie Reviews project. This afternoon's film is celebrating 40 years of existence this year. Here's a scene from it.
1: Hey, Vasquez, have you ever been mistaken for a man?
2: No. Have you?
0: I love this movie. What is it? John at Imbil, Imbilby.
3: No.
0: Where are you from?
3: Imbilby, it is.
0: Imbilby, not
3: like
0: Imbil.
3: A sick bandicoot.
0: Oh, darling. Good, right.
3: Well, I'm not down there, no.
0: He's the man from the Crook Marsupial, and he's here to talk movies. What film do you think it is?
3: Oh, I know it's Predator.
0: You know it's, like, how confident are you? Like,
3: absolutely.
0: You'd put the farm on it, John?
3: Yeah. Let's do it.
0: Okay. Yeah. Well, I'm afraid it's not. It's not Predator. No, I know. I know. It's even better than that movie. Stay with me. Maybe Enzo can help us out this afternoon. Enzo at Boondall, what movie are we reviewing?
4: Priscilla, Queen of the Desert.
0: Yeah. You reckon that's a great film, isn't it? It is one of my favourites. When did you see that film? Did you see it at cinemas, Enzo, when it came out?
4: Actually. I don't want to upset you, but I haven't seen it. I only knew what it was because I listened to the interview that Sarah had before you.
0: Oh, Sarah Kanofsky, yes, talking about the fabulous costumes and the recognition.
4: I heard that interview with Tim, and so I knew what the movie was. I recognised the dialogue.
0: Ah, I see, even though you've never actually seen the film, which means, Enzo, that I can say you are wrong, but I do recommend that you watch Priscilla, Queen of the Desert. It's an excellent movie, just not the movie that we are reviewing today. No, this movie was directed by James Cameron. It really secured his reputation as a commercial and critically acclaimed blockbuster director. But what is the film that we're about to focus on? 1300 222 612 is the number. We'll reveal all after this.
5: What's really in the food we're eating?
6: A lot of the labels are not true.
5: A major Australian food investigation yields shocking results. Duped, a two-part special from Four Corners, starts Monday, July 27 on ABC TV and ABC iView. 612, ABC Brisbane and Queensland.

0: Welcome to your Classic Movie Reviews project. Guiding you on this journey, filmmaker, author, musician, and the man who once ran Trash Video, the largest cult video rental store in Australia, Andrew Leopold. Hello.
1: Thank you, Kat. Very excited to be here.
0: Celebrating a Ruby anniversary. That's what you get at 40 years, apparently. Rubies.
1: Yeah. And boy, are we going back to a moment that I saw at the cinema.
0: Oh, 40
1: years ago.
0: How
1: at the Strand Cinema in Caloundra.
0: Were you allowed to be there? Were you?
1: Well, I was 16.
0: Okay.
1: It was an M-rated film.
0: Okay, so you just scraped
1: practically
0: in.
1: Half the class were there, and we were all cheering along and trooped out going.
0: Do you know what? This is great because this is also a sequel, the film that we're focusing on today. And it's not often, you're the expert, but it's not often that a sequel is as good as, if not better than, the original. Do you reckon this one is better than the original?
1: Personally, no.
0: Oh.
1: But I believe that the consensus is that this is a superior film to the original, in the same way that people argue that Terminator 2 is superior to Terminator, that Mad Max 2 Road Warrior is superior to the first Mad Max.
0: Okay.
1: I think there's a purity about the first film that can never be matched, but I think that this sequel is sensational.
0: Wow. So what is it? Well, here's another scene. This one you will know, and we're all grown-ups here, so it's okay.
2: Get away from her, you bitch!
0: Yeah.
1: That's got to nail it.
0: That has to give it away. Tony,
1: we're not in Priscilla, Queen of the Desert anymore.
0: Nice. I love that Enzo was listening to Sarah Konofsky on Conversations, and that, by the way, was an excellent conversation. If you've missed it, then you can listen back through ABC Listen. No, here we are on 612 ABC Brisbane in Queensland. I'm Kat Finney. Andrew Leopold is with you. Tony is at Bentley Park. Please tell me you know the name of the movie that we are reviewing today, Tony.
3: That's the sequel to...

0: Alien, aliens.
1: It absolutely
2: good on you, Tone.
1: Well done.
0: Am I a bit less tinny now?
1: You're very good. You're coming through loud and clear. When did you see this film first, Tony?
0: I'm actually pretty sure I rented it on VHS.
1: Okay. That's actually excellent because we're going to get into, well, I want to make a point about that in a moment. But, Tony, you've seen this film a couple of times? Tony, how many times?
0: So many. I couldn't remember. It'd have to be in the... Let's say in the tens.
1: In the tens.
0: Somewhere in the tens, maybe the hundreds.
1: I'm thinking hundreds. And what is it about this film, the Sigourney Weaver film? She was the star. She was fabulous, reprising her role. She took some convincing, by the way. But what is it about this one that you love so much, Tony?
0: I really enjoyed the first one, but the special effects in this one, and I just think it just had a bit more meat in it. It was Ripley really jumped on the scenes. When she put on that suit for the first time and started moving things around and everyone got a bit of a laugh out of it, it was just, I don't know, it had a bit of everything.
1: Yeah.
0: A bit of horror. It had me on the edge of my seat a lot of the times. Mm-hmm. You know, the officer, and I can't remember his name, that jumped in and decided to blow himself up at the end to help everyone out. It was just one of those, it had everything.
1: It had everything. Tony, you've had everything this afternoon. Thank you. Excellent review. If you've got one, jump in, join the party, 1300-222-612. I've got one. Andrew Leopold, let's get yours, though. You're our movie expert. I'm guessing that Aliens was a pretty hot property at Trash Video Archive. This was a film that you saw at the cinema, but it was also a film that came out at the time that VHS rental was really taking off.
2: Yeah.
1: So for a lot of people, that would have been their first experience.
2: Yeah, I think we could safely say that early 1987, when Aliens finally came out on video, would have been probably the VHS market at its peak.
1: Right.
2: And this is before Blockbuster came in and started, you know, spoiling the water by driving all of the smaller independent video stores out of business. This is when there was practically a video shop on every corner, and they were all different as opposed to Blockbuster, where they were all the same. But they all had Aliens, and that would have been the hot renter the week that that came out. So I'd already seen it at the movies, but I think I would have seen it not as many times as Tone, but I would say somewhere in the early tens.
1: Okay. For anyone who's missed Aliens, number one, number two, or any of the other bits and pieces that comprise the Alien franchise, what do we need to know about this movie? What's it about and what happens?
2: It's about aliens.
1: Oh, good. Now we're done with that. Moving on.
2: So the first one, Sigourney Weaver and her crew land on a planet looking for an emergency beacon, and they find a spaceship that has crashed, but a lot of eggs, and they're all starting to hatch. And in the sequel, Sigourney's been in cryogenic sleep for something like 50 years, woken up and asked to go back to the planet because the space station that the company has set up isn't responding to their calls anymore.
1: Oh, dear.
2: And they think she might know something about it. Mm-hmm. So it's Starship Troopers with Sigourney in tow. They go to what may be an abandoned space station, but they find a lot more eggs and the Queen Mama herself.
1: Yeah, we do. The,
2: oh, boy.
1: The one that Sigourney referenced earlier with that word.
2: Yeah.
1: That, you know, is so fitting for so many reasons, and this is partly why I love this particular Aliens movie, Andrew, because you know I like my girl power plot lines, and we know that Sigourney is just like pretty peak, but it's that tension between the big mother alien and the childless Sigourney that comes about in this film through the prism of the child Newt, who was found, the human child Newt. Now, obviously, we're talking about a mother alien and Sigourney's bid to kill all of her kids. There was, I believe, a deleted scene that maybe suggested that Sigourney had, her character had a child, but the child died, but it didn't make the final cut.
2: Yeah.
1: And then he comes along and is kind of that vector for this idea of motherhood and what it means to be a mum. And this is happening at the time in the late 80s when motherhood is being completely reimagined anyway. And you've got two kind of female characters, the alien mum and Sigourney, going head to head, debating in a way the very essence of what it means to be woman. I mean, it's so fascinating on that level. And that's just one of the many big themes that are being dealt with quite beautifully in this film, alongside all the special effects and all the action and all the cool stuff that goes with it.
2: Yeah, I saw the special edition last night, which I haven't, I don't think I've gone there before, because there's another 20 minutes in that, making the film clock in at almost 3 hours. And that scene where Sigourney Weaver discovers that the child that she left, aged 11, has now passed away of old age. And it's really poignant. And I understand that that scene was deleted for time because they wanted a taut action film that was around the two-hour mark. But that really solidifies Sigourney Weaver's need to protect the child. I think without the news that her daughter has died and she now has this massive hole in her life, I don't think it kind of hits with the same resonance.
1: Yeah, it's interesting. Okay.
2: So, but having said that, even at 2¾ hours, this special edition...
1: It's a long time.
2: It has no fat.
1: Really?
2: On it whatsoever. And I mean, I'm sitting there like waiting for it to feel tedious, as a lot of these director's cuts do, when they're throwing everything back in that they've deleted in the first place for a reason. Couldn't see where the seams were.
1: Huh.
2: It is such a taut, lean, mean sci-fi action film.
1: Worth a watch if you haven't seen it already. On 612 ABC Brisbane and Queensland, I'm Kat Venny. Andrew Leovold is with you, filmmaker, author, musician, and your guide through cinematic history. This is the Classic Movie Reviews Project. It's 5 to 2, news at 2 o'clock. Listen, we're talking this afternoon about Aliens, the Sigourney Weaver film from 1986, directed by James Cameron, crucially, different director of the first Alien movie.
2: Right.
1: And this was one made on a budget, big for the time, 18.5 mil. It garners 130 to 180, depending on where you count and how you count, at the box office. So it's a box office hit as well. And it does a lot for Cameron, doesn't it? Because, yes, he's had Terminator, and, yes, we knew he made big action films. And I kind of love that I have Sarah Connor in Terminator, and that's a Cameron character. And here we've got Ripley, another character. He just loves his strong. Even Rose in Titanic, when you think about it, is kind of the strong lead in that film. He likes strong
2: women. Well, Leonardo DiCaprio is not.
1: He likes strong women, so I'm kind of a fan. But tell me, what else do we need to appreciate about Aliens and its significance in the broader story around film and cinema at that time?
2: Well, it came hot on the heels of James Cameron's first hit film,
1: yeah,
2: The Terminator.
1: Yeah.
2: And that film, apart from solidifying Arnold Schwarzenegger's status as the 80s action hero, it also cemented Cameron's place as someone who could do not just genre, so science fiction, but also action and special effects. And that first Terminator film was meant to be just another throwaway B film, but it accidentally became a blockbuster, to everyone's surprise, even the studio heads at Fox, who were saying, yeah, I don't know about this Alien sequel. Oh, and this guy, James Cameron, you know, what's he done? Piranha 2, Flying Killers, maybe not. But then Terminator made him bankable. Mm. And so he was able to go, right, now, this is how we're going to do the Alien sequel. And it, like the first Terminator film and definitely the second Terminator film, it pretty much establishes the template for the successful action film, action mega blockbuster of the 1980s and beyond.
1: 40 years later, it still holds up. I reckon.
2: I watched the special edition.
1: Yep.
2: Probably enjoying it more than I ever have at any point in the last 40 years, and that's saying something.
1: Saying a lot. Andrew Leopold and I recommend you watch, if you haven't yet seen it, Aliens on 612 ABC Brisbane, ABC Queensland. It's the Classic Movie Reviews Project. Any sense of where we might take the project in a couple of weeks, Andrew? What do you think we might want to look at next?
2: I think we should do another James Cameron one, which I haven't watched the rear end out of.
1: Okay.
2: But it's one that came very soon after Terminator 2, and that is The Abyss.
1: I've not seen it. This
2: so it's basically aliens in deep sea water.
1: Wait.
2: What do you think?
1: I reckon let's do it.
2: So
1: I reckon that sounds pretty groovy.
2: And in the meantime, let me remind you, mostly they come out at night. Mostly.
1: 2 to 2, Andrew Leopold. Follow him online. Trash Video Archives. I'm Kat Finney. This is Simon and Garfunkel. They're feeling groovy as well. Stay with me.

0: 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After the 2 o'clock news, that simple thing you can do with a pencil to help improve your brain health. 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

0: ABC News. Good afternoon. I'm Michael Bausch. The Prime Minister has flagged plans for a new industrial relations court to sort out workplace arguments a lot faster. It's similar to a system the Keating government introduced back in the 90s before the coalition scrapped it a few years later. Anthony Albanese has told Labor's national conference in Adelaide, cutting legal red tape will be a massive win for everyone involved.
1: It will resolve disputes faster and at lower costs for both workers and employers. Good for workers, good for business, good for the country. And we're going to deliver it.
0: Meantime, a federal Labor backbencher has broken ranks to demand an immediate tax on lucrative gas exports. Delegates at the party conference in Adelaide are currently locked in a fierce policy debate, with the party's draft platform pushing for a fairer national return on local natural resources. The Prime Minister's already rejected any new resource levies amid volatile global energy markets, but Ed Husic says the public expects firm legislative action to stand up to multinational energy giants.
2: The clock is ticking. Like, I think Australians will expect at some point this decision gets made. Labor has a chance to be able to show, particularly to the broader public, that it's got the steel in the spine to be able to make a call that's in really the nation's long-term interest.
0: A leading economist predicts the Reserve Bank will leave interest rates on hold next month after steady national employment data. Official figures today show Australia's jobless rate was unchanged at 4.4% in June. 76,000 people found work last month, many of them part-time jobs. Sally Old from the National Australia Bank thinks the RBA will pause the hiking cycle if cost of living pressures ease.
3: Inflation, we think, will come in maybe a little bit below what the RBA had forecast back in May. So I guess that combination of inflation coming in a touch lower, unemployment rate a touch higher, at the end of the day, what it means is it's going to be pretty easy for the RBA to play a straight bat, hold rates for another month.
0: Overseas, the US has brought its military might to the edge of an active Iranian nuclear site following a 12th consecutive night of heavy airstrikes. Here's Chelsea Hetherington.
4: US Central Command says it carried out more strikes on Iranian military targets in an attempt to degrade Iran's ability to threaten civilian mariners and commercial vessels. President Donald Trump had threatened that the US would destroy an Iranian bridge or power plant any time its forces attack a ship in the Strait of Hormuz. Iranian state media reports that the US attacked the city of Bushehr near the country's only operating commercial nuclear power reactor. Meanwhile, Yemen's Iran-backed Houthis say they attacked two Saudi Arabian oil tankers in the Red Sea. Saudi media reports one of the two vessels was ablaze, but did not say who targeted it.
0: Ukraine's newly installed military commander-in-chief says the president's ordered him to increase counter-offensive actions with new operations behind Russian lines. His Europe correspondent, Catherine Diss.
5: After prompting a political crisis and mass protests over the firing of his hugely popular 35-year-old defence minister, Mikhailo Fedorov, President Volodymyr Zelensky proceeded to axe his Soviet-era commander-in-chief, Oleksandr Sursky, too. He's been replaced with the battle-hardened commander, 43-year-old Mikhailo Dropati. He'll focus on intensifying offensive operations in all theatres of war and plan new operations behind enemy lines. Meanwhile, President Zelensky spoke with US envoys Steve Witkoff and Jared Kushner about reinvigorating diplomacy to bring about peace.
0: The Brisbane Olympics organising committee is moving to lock down its official operational budget by early next year. The president was on hand today as a giant countdown clock went live in the Queen Street Mall. It's exactly 6 years until the game's opening ceremony. Andrew Liveris says the board is mapping out its financial blueprint before seeking final international approval.
6: We're going to be doing a bottom-up budget for our board and for the IOC per the contract next year. We just need to finalise sports and finalise the sports to venues, and late this year we'll be doing that, and then sometime in Q1 IOC is going to bless it, and then sometime later than that we'll have the budget.
0: Isolated showers continuing tomorrow for northern Cape York and developing about the southeast, mostly fine elsewhere. Brisbane 11 to 22. This is ABC News.
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9: 5 minutes past two. In a moment, being a victim of a violent crime can turn your whole world upside down. How much more complicated is it when the perpetrator is still in school? Taking a look at youth crime and youth justice from the perspective of victims shortly as the Crucifulli government continues its campaign to address the issue. Speaking of children, NAPLAN results are going home today. If you've got a kiddo or a grandchild who is in one of the year levels that sits the NAPLAN test, you might be hearing about their results. How good is their reading, writing and arithmetic? As you're probably aware, their results haven't been tremendous, really, for a little while. Are we starting to see a bit of a turnaround, though, given all of the effort that's been put into improving literacy levels in Australia? But when you stop and you think about it, what are some of the things that will improve cognitive function? Well, concentration is kind of key. The ability to sit still, to focus, to retain information, to store stuff away in that brain of yours. Well, what if I told you that drawing plays a big part in all of this? Picking up that pencil, picking up that pen, those crayons, the pastels, whatever, and drawing. Probably as a kid, you did a lot of drawing way before screens came along. Do you still draw today as a grown-up? Do you enjoy expressing yourself by drawing? Do you doodle in the margins when you're taking notes in meetings?

with a pen or pencil? Or has everything been replaced, all of that expression replaced by a screen? Are you less likely to draw now? Are children less likely to draw now? And if so, what effect is that having on learning? You're going to hear about a major drawing festival that's hitting Queensland shortly, and you're going to hear from one of the top drawers in the state, probably in the country. Why is drawing so good for you? That story just ahead. You know what else is really good for you, though? Music. How about this from Bob Marley? This is Jammin'. I'm Kat Feeney. Your chance to help select the last song of this afternoon's show too. I'll reveal your people's pick contenders shortly. Stay with

That's Jammin' Bob Marley. I hope you like Jammin'. I hope you like Drawin'. Drawing, not Drawing. Thank you very much for the pronunciation correction, Anonymous, on the text line. Yes, we're going to be discussing drawing shortly. Do you still have kids, the drawings that your children did when they were little, do you have them hung up on walls anywhere? Or are any of the doodles that you did when you were little kept somewhere by someone? I wonder what they reveal about you, those drawings. And are you still drawing today? Well, you'll hear why you probably should be if you're not shortly. And look, if you've maybe rediscovered your passion for drawing, I'd love to hear from you. 1300 222 612 is the phone number. That's 1300 222 612. I also need your help with the jammin', continuing the jammin' across the afternoon. I'd like to get you to select the last song of the show. And this afternoon you've got two really great tracks to consider. This is the People's Pick Sing-Along Song Contest. This is your first option.

Toploader, English rock band from East Sussex, Dancing in the Moonlight. This is a cover of King Harvest's 1972 original. Is the cover better than the original? I don't know. That's up to you. I kind of think so. But anyway, that's just me. This one came out in 1999. It was a hit record. And this is your first option in the People's Pick Sing-Along Song Contest. If this is the

0: Number one, more dancing. This is Margaret Ulrich, and she was born in Auckland in the 60s. She came to Australia in 1988 to pursue her music career. This album release led her to win Best Breakthrough Artist for the year of 1991. And the song is all about a former lover who always holds a special place in Margaret's heart. I wonder who that was. If this is the song that you want to dance to before the 3 o'clock edition of the news, vote for this song. You can call on 1300 222 612. You can text on 04679 22 612. So which one's it going to be? Dancing in the Moonlight or number one? Is it Top Loader or Margaret Ulrich for you? Vote now. 04679 22 612 is the text line. The song with the most support will win and will be the very last song of the show. Can't wait to find out who wins.
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0: It is 2:15. Now, home is supposed to be a safe place. When something tragic happens, like a violent crime, it can shatter your sense of security. It can leave you struggling to rebuild. Healing from that experience can be all the more complicated when the perpetrator of the crime is still a child. This week on Afternoons, you've been hearing from people who work on the front line with youth offenders. And today you're going to hear from Ben Cannon, who co-founded Voice for Victims after his own experience with a violent crime. He shared his story with 612 ABC Brisbane and Queensland Afternoons producer Jay Bowman.
4: Involved in a violent home invasion where my neighbours were not robbed, but a number of people in the incident were stabbed, me included. It's life-changing. For me, I'm a different person today because of that moment. And it doesn't leave you. You know, I still have part of my recovery is ongoing. And, you know, while the physical scars heal quickly, the mental and sort of anguish that comes with having been a victim is long lasting.
5: Ben Cannon has spent 5 years coming to terms with the events of that night. He says the incident exposed him to what he describes as a broken and useless framework for victims of crime.
4: We were left pretty much short of a brochure from a kind police officer and some really good, you know, hands-on support from the police that were involved. We really didn't have much to go by. By way of who could help us answer some of the questions and where we could get support. Whereas the youth in that case on that night that I sort of caught and struggled with for 10 minutes, he had a framework. You know, whether he liked it or not, people turned up at the scene that were children specific. He was taken to a hospital. He was given, you know, care, he was dead. So there's this whole framework, you know, they're then given legal counsel, then they're given. And so we've just said for a long time that there needs to be a framework, and hence why we started Voice for Victims, which in many ways, in the practical side of things, is trying to create that framework that if people are in violent crimes, we can step in and start to help them with meals, with accommodation, with simply even knowing that there's humans there that have got lived experience that can help them, because the journey that they're about to go on is not short. You know, the court system can take up to 3 years to process some of these, and there's lots of moments in that where you're basically just left on your own. There's very little research and there's very little information, and at that time there was very little framework that supported victims. While we're on this road together, victims can't be forgotten, because there is an enormous amount of people out there that are hurting and still hurting and will sadly be hurt in the near future by crimes that they chose not to be a part of.
0: This is 612 ABC Brisbane and Queensland. I'm Kat Finney and you're hearing from Ben.

0: Cannon, who co-founded Voice for Victims after he was stabbed during a home invasion. He says victims are not being given the support they need after experiencing violent crime. Producer Jay Bowman's been speaking with Ben and asked him what he thinks of the state government's approach toward offenders.
1: I think the new government is certainly taking big steps in the right direction in trying to fix the source, because if we, and we've always said this, we don't want to see kids locked up. We don't want to see these kids also going back to the environments that have broken them.
2: The Crisafulli government has developed its own program to address youth crime. Circuit breaker sentencing is described by the government as an intensive rehabilitation program and involves sending youth offenders to remote properties for up to 6 months. Youth advocacy groups and the Australian Human Rights Commission have raised concerns that children could be exposed to harm at these boot camps, especially if the legislation isn't changed to remove a clause that allows entities not to report harm that occurs to a child if reporting that harm would incriminate the reporting entity. Ben remains cautiously optimistic about the initiative.
1: Yeah, I think in principle, we would agree with targeted intervention of serious repeat young offenders. You know, it has the potential to improve community safety and prevent victims, further victims. And we've said for a long time also, a lot of this support needs to happen locally, which is, I think, part of that, where a lot of the problems are unique to the particular regions, that you need to have good community support. And I have certainly found there's more good in the world than bad. The government just needs to find those good people and work on rehabilitation that also has an accountability that goes hand in hand, because the circuit breaker centres need to address the underlying causes of offending, you know, through education, through treatment, behavioural change, family support, while requiring genuine participation and measurable progress. If we're going to spend money and we're going to invest in programs and in making better young people, then we need to make sure that there's some sort of way of measuring it. And I think the success of the program that they're looking to do should not be measured by how many young people they do or don't have passed through these centres, but whether serious reoffending falls, you know, whether communities are safer, whether fewer people become victims. In principle, we see the value in what they're doing. It'll be in some of those finer details that will really make sense.
2: The trauma that Ben Cannon faced was heightened by the fact he was attacked by someone so young.
1: To be attacked by a 14 or 15-year-old with a knife, that stuck with me for a really long time. Why? How bad has society got that a child has to get to a point that their best decision in life at 2 a.m. is to be, you know, breaking into people's homes, trying to stab them for a set of car keys? I mean, that really, really never sat well with me. And I've gone out of my way to meet lots of these kids and go through some of these community groups that do try and help them. And the stories are horrible. But what we can't allow is for one victim to create another and for that to be okay. So part of it is also to understand that we want to see better systems and processes to make sure that we fix the 4-year-old before they become the angry 4-year-old, and also that we understand that if they do create a victim, then the government and the society has to take some responsibility for that person too, and it's not okay for that person to have to walk that journey on their own.
2: The pain, anger and anguish that Ben and other victims of crime experience exists long past the event itself. Ben has learned what it means to honour your own experiences while also extending empathy and humanity to the people on the other side of the issue. One of the most complex parts of Ben's journey has been learning how to honour that pain while never losing sight of the humanity on both sides of the issue.
1: Yeah, I came, there was a hell of a lot of darkness, Jay. I'm very fortunate to have great family and a wife and people around me that have not let me fall too far. But I will say this is, this thing of left and right and shades, this is black and white, right and wrong. You know, it's wrong that

0: kids in any capacity are suffering anywhere and we're not taking better care of them. It's wrong that these kids get to a point that they're so angry that they cause such, you know, horrific harm to people. If we can just get to that point, then maybe we can get some stuff done. But what sometimes happens is people, they hold their corner so vehemently, we can't have the discussion around how do we get it fixed. Everyone just seems to want to fight, you know, dig their heels in. But if we kind of go, let's get back to a real reality of this human beings, what's right and wrong and how do we make it better? I think we can all do it. We can all do our bit.
1: That is Ben Cannon. You're hearing Ben on 612 ABC Brisbane, ABC Queensland. Ben is the co-founder of Voice for Victims and he's ending that report by ABC producer Jay Bowman. You can listen back to our coverage of the youth justice issue via ABC Listen. Just look for this program, the Afternoons program, Queensland Afternoons, with me, Kat Feeney, through ABC Listen.
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1: Have you figured out which song you're supporting in the sing-along song contest, the Savo?

0: or are you going to be dancing with Margaret Ehrlich? Well, it's up to you which song you support, but the song with the most support is the song that I will play last this afternoon, the final song of the show, the People's Pick Sing-Along Song Contest. 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Number one from Margaret Ehrlich, or Dancing in the Moonlight from Top Loader. Which song is it for you? Just ahead, a look at the way that drawing improves not only your enjoyment of life, but your cognitive function. Did you know that children who draw before they tackle a writing task tend to produce better writing? According to research, their writing results are pieces that are longer, they're more sophisticated, they've got a greater variety of vocabulary, possibly because the act of drawing concentrates the mind on the topic at hand and it provides an avenue for rehearsal before writing, kind of like a first draft. Do children draw as much today as they used to? Or have screens taken over? And if you've lost the knack of the doodle, is it time to rediscover it? Ahead of a major drawing festival in Queensland, you'll hear from one of the finest drawers in the land. Maybe he'll encourage you to pick up pen, pick up pencil, and return to paper. Of course, if you've already done that, give me a call. Tell me about your drawing story. 1300 222 612. That's 1300 222 612. You can call now. I'll take you through the news in a moment.
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0: At about 2:30, time to whip around the front pages of your major news sites, giving you a sense of what's happening this afternoon. Beginning with the ABC Online. PM announces Fair Work Court. The Fair Work Court is billed as a lower cost, faster dispute resolution mechanism that is letting cases play out in the general court system. The Australian Financial Review reports Labor will fight Uberization of the economy. Labor's committed to requiring employers to pay super to teenage workers regardless of their workload hours. On The Australian, Ed Husic pushes Labor for stronger criticism of Israel amid apartheid claims. Labor MP Ed Husic says he's working behind the scenes

0: on securing amendments to Labor's policy platform on Israel and Palestine in what would amount to stronger criticisms of the Jewish state. On The Guardian, Jim Chalmers praises economy's resilience amid strong job figures. Jim Chalmers, the Treasurer, has hailed this morning strong job figures as evidence of the economy's resilience through a period of great global turbulence. On The Courier-Mail, Maroons captain Cameron Munster talks with Chiefs over NRL switch. Melbourne Storm star and Queensland captain Cameron Munster's been granted permission to speak with the PNG Chiefs about joining the club in 2028. On The Brisbane Times, Taiwanese woman jailed for trying to kill Queensland lover with rat poison. A Taiwanese woman who has attempted to murder a Queensland University exchange student with rat poison has been sentenced to 11 years and 2 months in a Taiwan prison. And on the Gympie Times, revealed where Gympie's new regional sports hub will be built. After years of community calls for more sporting facilities, Gympie Council's finally revealed the site of its new regional sports precinct, with a $3.1 million fund set aside to make it happen. You up to speed on some of the big news stories this afternoon. Speaking of sports, a little earlier today you might have heard the Premier, David Crisafulli, launching the plan for the Brisbane 2032 swimming facility.
1: Today we reveal the vision for the National Aquatic Centre. It's going to be part of the Victoria Park Precinct legacy. That's another really important part. An Australian design trio, ARM, NH, as well as Arkfield, who are Queensland-based architects. It's about creating a world-class precinct, a high-performance hub, generational legacy for what is a really important part of our DNA, who we are as a state. And it's important that this is a facility, not just for the short term, but for a long-term lasting legacy.
0: The new pool is located at the site of an existing pool, the Centenary Swimming Pool site. It's a stone's throw from the R&A Showgrounds. If you're familiar with that part of Brizzy, it's right next to Victoria Park, where the new stadium is supposed to go. The Deputy Premier, Jared Blay, said the builder would be announced shortly.
2: Deka have got down to a short list of four proponents to build the National Aquatic Centre. And within a matter of weeks, that will be dwindled down to two proponents, just like Brisbane Stadium. So in a matter of weeks, we will have two builders competing it out to win the contract to build the National Aquatic Centre. I can't underestimate the excitement in the swimming, the diving, the artistic swimming community for the National Aquatic Centre.
0: Well, in a moment, you're going to hear from someone of that community, one of our greatest swimmers of all time, Olympic golden girl Susie O'Neill, on the brand new pool and why the next 6 years are so critical for Queensland. Stand by for Susie. Joining you before 3 p.m. this afternoon, it's 2:30. I'm Kat Feeney and this is Supertramp.

0: Breakfast in America. Supertramp, you're hearing it on 612 ABC Brisbane, 91.7 ABC Gold Coast and ABC Queensland. Now I'm thinking about breakfast and I'm hungry. What would you have if you were having breakfast in America? Look, if it's not, you know, something that you know anything about personally, if you've never sat down to have breakfast in America, why don't you just pick up a pen and a pencil and draw for me whatever you think breakfast in America might look like? You might surprise yourself. You might discover that you're kind of okay at this drawing business. Were you, as a kid, inclined to draw? Are you surrounded by children today who love to express themselves by drawing? Do your grandchildren come to you begging for a crayon? Or do they just come to you begging for a screen? I don't know. Do we draw as much as we used to? And if not, should we? You're going to hear from one of the best drawers in the state of Queensland, in the country of Australia, in fact, in the whole wide world, next. He's hosting a drawing festival and he wants you to take part.
1: What's really in the food we're eating?
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1: A major Australian food investigation yields shocking results. 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Oh,
0: but don't forget to vote quickly in the sing-along song contest. It's Top Loaders, Dancing in the Moonlight versus this from Margaret Ehrlich. Song with the most support will win the People's Pick sing-along song contest this afternoon, the last song of the show, the song that I'll play for you just after we hear from Susie O'Neill, Olympian, about the six-year runway to the Olympics officially today and these new plans that have been unveiled for the major aquatic centre in Brizzy. I'm really curious to see which song wins, which song triumphs. Will it be Margaret Ehrlich or will it be Top Loader? I wonder if your next guest has a preference. Hello, Bill Platts, Dr. Bill Platts. Lovely to see you.
3: Hi, Kat. Good to be here.
0: You got excited when I played Supertramp a moment ago.
3: Yeah, I did. I'm going to say Dancing in the Moonlight's my vote.
0: You're going with Top Loader. Oh, yes, how come? You like to dance in the moonlight or you just like that cover version?
3: Yeah, I like that song.
0: Yeah, better than the original?
3: Yeah, I think so.
0: I agree. Okay, so the way that you support your song is on the telephone, 1300 222 612, or you can text on 0467 922 612. Texting, you know, it wasn't that long ago, Bill, where if you wanted to text someone, you had to pick up a pen or a pencil and write your message down and then deliver it.
3: That's right.
0: Right?
3: That's right, yes.
0: But screens.
3: Yeah.
0: How do we feel about screens? Speaking as someone who is the head of drawing at the Queensland College of Art, and this weekend, Bill, is hosting a major drawing festival at the state's premier art gallery, the Queensland Art Gallery. How do we feel about screens?
3: Oh, look, I think screens are important. You know, they're important to kids, they're important to adults. I think they're inescapable, and yet I don't think it has to be an either or proposition. Mm-hmm. You know, there's plenty of room in life to still pick up a biro pen, still pick up a pencil and express yourself.
0: Yeah. I loved as a kid playing on mum's computer with the paint program.
3: Yeah,
0: you took your mouse and you moved it around a mouse pad.
3: It was
0: and
3: magical.
0: It translated to little pixels on a screen. I mean, it was wild back in the '90s. I look at my 10-year-old today and she loves to draw with a pen or a pencil or crayon, but she also likes to use her finger as a stylus on the screen. Is it the same thing?
3: Oh, look, I think it's the same thing in terms of, look, drawing is, it's interesting, we were just talking about dancing in the moonlight. You know, drawing is a lot like dance, you know, in that there are benefits to it, like, you know, dancing, it's aerobic, you're moving your body, but that's not why we dance, right? And drawing also, there's a lot of benefits, mental health benefits, you know, it's active, it's engaging your imagination and your mind, but that's not why we draw, right? It's much deeper than that. It's about our individual expression, our collective expression, the way that we connect with other people. And I think that that connection, the tool that you're using isn't so important as the activity that you're doing.
0: Okay, this is fascinating. So before we plunge on, just give us a sense of what the drawing festival at Quagoma is all about. It's on this weekend. It's been going for a couple of years.
3: That's
0: I mean, you've
3: right.
0: been hosting programs, drawing programs there for, well, since for the last decade.
3: Yeah, it's been going for a while, and it just keeps getting bigger and bigger. You know, there's a real appetite out there that people want to get out, they want to get engaged, they want to get active, they want to draw. A lot of adults who have memories of doing it as a child, but then lost touch. You know, as an educator, I'm really interested in the unintentional things that we teach. Mm-hmm. And one of the things in schools that I don't think is nefarious, but we slowly teach kids that expressing themselves through drawing is less important than expressing themselves through writing, right, and through speaking. And so for most people, they just slowly drift away from it, you know, and they tend to privilege words over drawings. And so everybody has a memory. Everybody can do it. You know, everybody has done it in the past. All human cultures, every kid everywhere who's has the physical ability draws, you know, and it's been that way for 70,000 years. And it will be that way 70,000 years from now.
0: It will be that way this weekend. Yeah. I came across a quote earlier today from the poet E.E. Cummings, who was both an artist and a writer. And when asked whether these two pursuits interfered with each other, he replied, "On the contrary, they love each other."
3: Yes.
0: Hand in hand. Well, I'm loving the sound of this festival. So it's a free festival.
3: Look, it's free. Anybody can come, any skill level, any age. We provide all of the materials. Just show up and draw. You know, we'll be there. Some of my students will be there drawing. We'll be doing skills workshops. There's live music. It's going to be just a brilliant celebration of drawing all weekend long.
0: Okay. So starting at 10 o'clock Saturday, running to 5 o'clock, this is at the Queensland Art Gallery, the Gallery of Modern Art. So Stanley Place, South Brisbane. If you're in Brizzy, you're in luck. If you're coming to Brisbane, excellent. If you're not, if you're living in Queensland but listening to this conversation about drawing, take a leaf out of the book. Be inspired. Dr. Bill Platts is with you on 612 ABC Brisbane and Queensland, the head of drawing at the Queensland College of Art. Dr. Bill, you are an internationally renowned drawer, artist.
3: Thank you.
0: An educator. What is it for you? What's the buzz, the thrill, the thing that you get from drawing?
3: Yeah, look, I think for me, it's the challenge of it. You know, it's I mean, again, the research shows it engages the pleasure centers of our brain and it gets us, you know, centered. It reduces the symptoms of anxiety and stress and, you know, all of that research is out there. But for me, there's a real challenge. And every time I go to draw, I'm learning something new, you know, and I'm engaging with something. I'm experiencing something that I can't experience in any other way. And I think that never changes. I don't think you ever master drawing. You know, it's a lifelong pursuit. And every time you sit down to do it, you're going to learn something about yourself and learn something about the world around you, too.
0: How revealing. How wonderful. How stuff of life. I want to introduce you to Torben at Sandgate, because Torben, you teach art to beginners, but only relatively recently. Tell me about your story, Torben. Hi.
4: Oh, many years ago, I did trek to base camp, and there was a guy sketching, and I asked him a few questions. I came back, and I took up a bit of sketching, took up painting, watercolours, but there was an opportunity to do volunteer work for beginners, and now I run every third Sunday a beginner's workshop, how to draw a flower, and basically looking at watercolour pencils, charcoal, mediums, all sorts of different mediums. And I range from 8 to 12 people on a Sunday. So I absolutely love it.
0: Yeah.
4: You know, it's amazing. I get so much out of it.
0: Yeah. It's changed your life quite clearly. And the ability to transmit that joy and educate others, Torben, another reason to take pleasure in it. Thank you, Dr. Bill Platts. I love that you linked drawing to the pleasure centres in the brain. I'm feeling like I need to pick up a pen or a pencil more often. Jason at Harvey Bay, you have no problem picking up a pen or pencil. You're not so much a drawer, but you consider yourself a doodler par excellence.
5: I don't know about it, but I certainly consider myself a doodler. It's and I've ended up calling myself the Doodle King, but because I've actually tried to sell some of the art. Now, I call it art. I can't believe I call it art. I can't believe I'd ever would call it art. But I used to be a chef, and every time you create a plate, you send it out, it's gone. You create a plate, send it out, and it's gone. The pleasure centres that this chap was talking about earlier, like this whole to see it and to maintain it and then to see others get pleasure from it, And then to see someone and to have that continue on and go on, and it's just amazing. And I would never have done stuff like that. As a chef, I was quite artistic, and I used to do sugar work and margarine work and chocolate work and things and make wonderful, amazing stuff out of all that stuff. But I never, ever, ever would have considered myself a drawer.
0: And now here we are, Jason at Hervey Bay. Thank you. Dr. Bill Platts, Head of Drawing at the Queensland College of Art on 612 ABC Brisbane in Queensland. What do you think?
3: Look, can I say about your callers, I think that's really wonderful. And I think that one of the things that's universal about drawing is the low barrier to entry. Mm. It's so, I mean, all you need is a stick and a patch of dirt or a biro pen and a bathroom wall and you're off and running, right? Or, you know, you can be piping icing, you know, onto a cake. And so there's drawing, again, is this fundamental activity. As the artist Richard Serra said, drawing is a verb. You know, it's just what we do. And in that sense, whether you are looking to make artwork to sell or whether you are just, you know, drawing to learn more about yourself, I think the wonderful thing about it is how accessible it is to everyone.
0: Well, I have thoroughly enjoyed our discussion this afternoon, and you've inspired me to do a little bit more drawing, either with myself or with my friends. And of course, if we wanted to draw with friends this weekend, one more time.
3: Yes, we have big groups coming on Saturday and Sunday, all day.
0: At the Queensland Art Gallery, the Gallery of Modern Art, Quagoma. Don't miss out. On 612 ABC Brisbane, ABC Queensland, Dr. Bill Platts, thank you so much.
3: Oh, thank you, Kat.
0: My name is Kat Finney. It's a quarter to three on 612 ABC Brisbane, ABC Queensland. This is Michelle Branch, Everywhere. Olympic Golden Girl Susie O'Neill joining you after this. It's 6 years to go. Are we ready for the Olympics?

0: Haven't heard that for a million years. That's everywhere from Michelle Branch. You're hearing it on 612 ABC Brisbane, ABC Queensland. In a moment, the big reveal. Who's won the People's Pick sing-along song contest? You'll find out in a tick. But it's the big contest that we're focusing on today, the 2032 Games. 6 years to go. Are we ready for it? Susie O'Neill joining you after this.
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4: 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Time goes by so slowly.
0: 6 years and counting. Until the opening ceremony for the Brisbane 2032 Olympic and Paralympic Games. Does that feel like a lot of time or no time at all? And how excited are you about what lies ahead for Brisbane, for Southeast Queensland, for the state of Queensland? Are you frothing or are you a little fatigued? Well, I'm very keen to hear what you think. Olympic legend, Queenslander, AOC board member, Susie O'Neill. Are we vibing 2032, 6 years out?
5: Totally. And I think we have enough time. Enough time is what I would say. 6 years, the time for planning is over. Uh-huh. And now it's the time for doing.
0: You've been doing a lot today. You were at the big unveiling of a clock on the Queen Street Mall.
5: Yeah, the clock down. What do you call it? The touchdown? The top down?
0: Countdown?
5: I've had a big day, people.
0: Huge day.
5: The countdown has started in the Queen Street Mall. You know where you meet at the Queen Street Mall? I won't mention the burger shop, but
0: yeah, that's
5: where we all
0: the one.
5: Go.
0: Yes.
5: There's one there, 6 years out. So, so exciting. Then I went and visited a school, East Brisbane, under the Gabba, that school. And I've just been to a lunch, which was very private, which was interesting. And it was, I can't say anything. It was, what's the law that they said?
0: Chatham House rules.
5: Chatham House rules. So, okay. Sorry, can't. I said a thing that they cannot repeat.
0: Oh.
5: About the Olympics.
0: Oh, God. Okay. Good.
5: Is that a good tease?
0: That's
5: I can't
0: excellent
5: tell you.
0: Tease to nowhere. You can't say it. But sources close to you might be able to reveal it. Look, this launch of the countdown clock was with the Lord Mayor of Brisbane, Adrian Schrinner. Mm. And you wouldn't have heard this because you were actually on air at the same time. You've got your own breakfast radio show. But on 612 ABC Brisbane's breakfast show this morning with Craig and Loretta, the Mayor was talking about the way that the Games are going to change the face of Brizzy. Now, just a little bit of what happened. Listen to this.
6: Legacy is a word that's been used a lot. We're trying to give it some meaning as practical things that will change and improve in Brisbane. Now, people know about a lot of the big projects that are happening. This is actually, in many ways, going down to a smaller level about how people will experience the city that they live in and how the city they live in will get better.
0: So the Mayor, Susie, was talking about new walking pathways through the city, more trees, more shade, all of the little things that are going to change in the next 6 years about Brizzy.
5: Yeah.
0: But of course, there are the big things that are going to change too. Mm-hmm. And we had the plans revealed today for the new swimming pool.
5: Yeah.
0: At the old, well, what is the Centenary Swimming Pool site. The builders haven't been announced yet, but the designs are out at the moment and it's all kind of jazzy curves. It's supposed to reflect the coastline of Queensland. What do you think about the plans for the new pool?
5: I think it's amazing, the whole precinct.
0: Yeah.
5: You know, they have the Brisbane Stadium, obviously, in Victoria Park, just up the road. It'll be the where the swimming pool is going to be. And remember, it's not just for swimming. I keep saying swimming pool. It's for water polo. It's for diving. It's for synchronized swimming as well, the National Aquatic Centre. But I think people, even if they don't go to the Olympics and the venues for the Olympics, they will use that precinct a lot more than they used to. A few functions I was at today, they were saying Victoria Park will be used now more than it's ever been used. I've walked around Victoria Park a lot. My son went to a school near there and I quite often walked around in the afternoon. There was no one there when it was closed as a golf course. So I actually think there'll be more people using the park now with the stadium there. And the pool will be very special. I think they're changing the amount of people that are going to be in it and a few other things, but I think it's a really good concept.
0: Well, they're thinking that it'll have up to 25,000 seats during the Games, a legacy capacity of about 8,000 seats. Interestingly, we heard from the Deputy Premier, Jared Blay, this morning, and he was talking about some of the specs associated with the pool plan, and he reckons that he wants it to be better than what many consider to be the best aquatic centre in the world, which is in Budapest.
5: Yes. How do you say Budapest?
0: Budapest.
5: Very good.
0: The Danube Arena.
5: I think it's right on the river there as well. But I have never been there, but I did a bit of research and I found it is apparently the... I can't say what I would normally say. It's the ducks of pools around the world, actually. So
0: you can't say because you're on the ABC and not on commercial.
5: But it'd be the ducks things. It's a really, really good pool. But I don't know. I don't love people going out there saying we're going to be better than, you know.
0: Yeah, right.
5: I mean, I suppose we've been saying about the games, haven't we? We're going to be the best games ever. But
0: well, we'd want to be.
5: We're talking a lot today as well, but it's not about actually necessarily going to stadiums and watching the games as well. It's about a lot of the live sites and people engaging with the games when they're not actually paying for a ticket to
0: like
5: go
0: like we saw
5: there.
0: With the World Cup down in South Bank in Brisbane, or down the pub or wherever you find a group
5: of
0: people.
5: Yeah, that sort of thing.
0: Yeah.
5: And people were comparing it to the FIFA World Cup and how they did the live sites so well.
0: Okay.
5: And even doing smaller, sort of more intimate live sites, which how they were describing it to me reminded me of what I'd heard. I wasn't alive. Reminded me of what I'd heard at the 1956 Olympics when people were sort of crowded around televisions, you know, in shops, watching sport on TV because they didn't have a TV at home, mm-hmm. together because they could watch it through the glass window. And when this person was describing the small live sites to me, you know, connecting with the community, watching the sport, I was thinking, oh, that just sounds like the olden days watching the TV.
0: Well, I'm glad you mentioned that, Susie O'Neill, AM, because speaking of the olden days, 1982, Brisbane held the Commonwealth Games.
5: Yes.
0: Now, obviously, the Glaswegian Games are about to kick off. It was supposed to be in Melbourne, not happening. It's in Scotland. That's fine. Moving on. But you didn't participate in those Com Games. Your debut was 1990 because when 82 rolled around, you were what, nine?
5: I was nine.
0: Do you remember about Brisbane's Commonwealth
5: Everything.
0: Games?
5: It was the best ever. It was the start of the new Brisbane. There was obviously the 82 Commonwealth Games and there was the 88 Expo and now there's going to be the Olympics. But I was in grade four. I had a teacher who was really obsessed with the games as well. And we collected so many cutouts from the newspaper and I had them in a big suitcase. I wish I never threw them out. And from that moment, watching Raylene Boyle and Tracy Wickham and Lisa Curry and Kenrick Tucker and Robert DiCostella.
0: Oh, yeah, the marathon.
5: The marathon, yeah, is when I wanted to do swimming. And I started swimming not long after that. My dream was to compete at the Commonwealth Games for Australia.
0: And you did. And you carved it up. And you still are.
5: I didn't go so bad.
0: Oh, you did okay. A few golds, a couple of golds, a couple of silver, you know, the full collection. Susie O'Neill, 6 years to the Olympic Games. Mm. Very exciting, yes?
5: Get on board, everyone. Get on board. It's going to be really good. Stop bagging it. I think it'll be really good.
0: Of course, the Commonwealth Games kick off tomorrow. You'll have coverage here on 612 ABC Brisbane and Queensland. Hey, the other big competition of the day, not the Olympic sporting variety, but the People's Pick Sing-Along Song Contest,
5: mm-hmm.
0: Top Loader versus Margaret Ehrlich.
5: Ehrlich.
0: Thank you. And the winner of the sing-along song contest this afternoon is... Top Loader, We're Dancing in the Moonlight. Thank you, Susie.
5: I'm not dancing.
0: No, you don't dance. No, we've learnt that. Ellen Fanning joining you shortly, or your original drive program. You're on 612 ABC.

0: That's all I've got time for this afternoon because I've stuffed the timing. Anyway, congratulations if you voted for Dancing in the Moonlight. My name's Kat Feeney. You're on 612 ABC Brisbane and Queensland. 2 minutes to three.
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0: After the 3 o'clock edition of the news, Ellen Fanning with you on 612 ABC Brisbane. What's happening?
2: Today can get in the bin.
0: Why? What's going wrong?
2: Get in the bin.
0: But why?
2: I am fed up with the train. Are you fed up with the trains? Do you catch the trains? I'm fed up with the trains.
0: It's still problematic, yeah.
2: Fed up with the trains. I've got a long story I will tell the listener after 3 o'clock, which starts with a $129 parking fine.
0: Ouch.
2: In an area that was not signed and not clear.
0: Yeah.
2: That you couldn't park there all day. And so back to the trains. Let's go back to the trains. I missed a train by about 2 seconds.
0: Yeah, and?
2: Oh, no further services due to limited restricted services.
0: Oh, yeah, this is still the thing.
2: And then it just got worse from there. Just had to walk to the next railway station. You know when you play Monopoly and it says go to jail, go directly to jail? Well, the last thing my phone said before it ran out of batteries was go to Boggo Road. And I was like, okay, I could give that a go. There was a major emergency. There was an evacuation. There were closed streets. On and on it went. No mobile phone. 50 minutes. You miss one train in Brisbane. Just that's it. You're going to be an hour late now. Ordinarily, there would be another train in 10 minutes, 15 minutes maybe, 20 minutes tops. Nah, absolute. Get in the bin. Is anybody else sick of the trains?
0: If you are tired of the trains, call now and vent that spleen because you're coming to someone who really appreciates your pain. Ellen Fanning.
2: 1-300-222-612. I would rather get a $129 parking fine every day and eat sausages for the rest of my life.
0: Okay. Train pain. 612 ABC Brisbane with Ellen Fanning. Jump on board. I'm Kat Feeney. Cheers, Brisbane. You've been brilliant.

0: ABC News, good afternoon. I'm Michael Bausch. The Queensland opposition has accused the Crisafulli government of losing control of the state's social housing crisis. Budget Estimates has heard the average wait time to secure a place now stretches past 2.5 years. That's up from 22 months in the previous financial year. Shadow Housing Minister Megan Scanlon says policies engineered by the Deputy Premier are turning families away.
1: I think there are more Queenslanders than ever needing support, and we have less and less affordable housing coming through the pipeline now because of the deliberate decisions by Jared Blight and the LNP.
0: Australia's unemployment rate has held steady at 4.4%. Fresh data today revealed 76,000 people found work last month. 47,000 of the positions were part-time. Queensland's jobless rate was up 0.6% to 4.3%, seasonally adjusted. Brisbane's Lord Mayor says politicians and businesses must work together if the 2032 Olympics are going to leave a lasting impact. Today marks 6 years until the opening ceremony with a giant countdown clock switched on in the Queen Street Mall. Adrian Schrinner says no single group can deliver a successful Games completely on their own.
2: This is about fundamentally leaving the best possible legacy for Brisbane residents, for Queenslanders, and that involves partnerships. Nothing can be done with individual groups on their own, so it is a partnership between all three levels of government, between local business and between the community.
0: A teenage girl who recently left the care of Queensland Child Safety has blown the whistle on sexual predation in so-called trap houses. Eden Gillespie reports.
3: Trap houses are party homes run by adults where illegal drugs are sold and criminal activity often occurs. A girl we are calling Zoe had been in the care of Child Safety her whole life. She says she felt unsafe and neglected in residential care and would leave, going to trap houses instead. The ABC has seen messages that Zoe says were sent by men with links to these homes. In one message, a man who Zoe alleges had sexually abused her offers a place to stay and promises not to touch her. Queensland's Child Commissioner says the issue would shock Australians if they truly knew how endemic the problem is.
0: A prominent rabbi has told a federal inquiry that surging anti-Semitism is fracturing local communities, having become acceptable across Australian society. Is Georgia Lenton-Williams.
4: Rabbi Alison Konya from the Union of Progressive Judaism appeared before the Royal Commission on Anti-Semitism and Social Cohesion's hearing in Melbourne this morning. She said the amount of anti-Semitism her community is experiencing is out of control and much of it is normalised and accepted by society. Rabbi Konya told the inquiry stories of Jewish people being ostracised by their non-Jewish friends and communities following the Hamas attack of October 7, 2023. Later today, the Commission will hear from representatives of the Victorian and New South Wales governments.
0: Medical authorities are sounding the alarm over skyrocketing frontline assaults as hospital staff face an unprecedented wave of violence. New national figures show workplace attacks have climbed from the fourth to the second top cause of staff hospitalisations over the past decade. Dr. Sarah Cole from the Queensland branch of the Australian Medical Association fears the unchecked aggression could turn fatal.
5: I am very concerned that there will be a death of a staff member related to physical violence in the workplace.
0: To sport, the Brisbane Lions coach says they won't be taking Port Adelaide lightly in Sunday's AFL home game. The Lions are sitting pretty in fourth spot on the ladder, but Chris Fagan warns that the 15th placed Power are a much tougher side than they look on paper. He says the game could be won or lost in a midfield scrap for the football.
6: Their team defence is obviously good. They're hard to score against, and they're very good around the clearances. Their numbers are good there. So the clearance stuff and the contested stuff is the strength of ours as well. So it'll be a good battle in that area.
0: Queensland's weather, isolated showers continuing tomorrow for northern Cape York and developing about the southeast coast. Generally fine for the rest of the state. Brisbane, the Gold Coast and the Sunshine Coast, 11 to 22, and at Ipswich, 6 to 24. Fine or mostly fine in the southeast on Saturday, Sunday and Monday. On Moreton Bay, variable winds, 10 knots, seas below half a metre. 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
10: Oh, I'm trying to shake it off. I'm trying to shake it off, but it's too late. I'm fed up with the trains. Are you fed up with the trains? This has been going along too long. Let me tell you about this morning, and then you tell me, has something like this happened to you? 1-300-222-612. So yesterday I got a $129 parking fine, parking in Highgate Hill in an area I did not know because there were no signs that there were any parking restrictions. So back to the trains I go. Get to the train station, miss it by seconds, and then Google says, and you'll have had this as well, restricted service from this station due to industrial action. Go to Boggo Road. It's like a game of Monopoly, isn't it? Go to jail. Go directly to jail. No, they mean the Boggo Road railway station. Off they go. Railway parade shut. There's construction. Walk past Brisbane South State Secondary College. All the kids outside. Evacuation. Alarms blaring. So the soundtrack to the whole running late for work, trying to get to Boggo Road railway station, which is virtually impossible today if you tried, is brr, brr, brr, evacuate, evacuate. Finally get on the train, 50 minutes late. Are you sick of the trains or is it just me? I am sick of the trains. 1-300-222-612, 0467-922-612. How can you miss one train and be 50 minutes late for work and persecuted by the built environment along the way? What's going on?
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11: Well, it wasn't the best run on our roads this morning, unfortunately. We had quite a few rollovers and heavy fog this morning. It's come out a beautiful day, though, but a couple of crashes at the moment. One at Anley, Ipswich Road outbound, left lane before Juliet Street. Traffic is back to O'Keefe Street. Got a crash at Inogra getting cleared up. South Palm Road at Herdicott Street. Southbound traffic's back to Everton Park Link Road. Northbound traffic's been past Sanford Road. And also a broken down bus sitting at Nudgee Gateway Motorway southbound in the emergency bay before Nudgee Road. Now, heavy haulage will attend there. Speeds will be reduced when they do, so just be aware of that. And a crash getting cleared up at Morningside, Wynnum Road, in and outbound, right lanes are blocked to Riding Road, and minor delays there. That should be cleared fairly shortly. Please take it easy for the drive and also around the school zones at 40 k's an hour. I'm Brad from ATN. More details at 3:30 on 612 ABC Brisbane.
10: Thanks so much. 1-300-222-612, 0467-922-612. This industrial action on the trains has been going on forever. Have you had it happen where you miss one train and that's it? You might as well go home. You might as well say, look, I tried to get to work. I made best endeavours to get to work, but I'm not going to get to work. It's not possible to get to work because there's industrial action on the trains. Missed a train today, went to Dutton Park because I'm fat and I needed a little bit of a walk. Missed the train by seconds, saw it go past. That's the end of it. Should have just gone home, called it a day. Sorry. Welcome to Queensland Rail. We can't get you anywhere. If you miss your train, that's the end of it. Railway parade was shut on the way to Boggo Road, so you couldn't go the back way to Boggo Road. Trying to go on the main drag down to Boggo Road. The school's being evacuated. The alarms are blaring. My phone ran out of batteries. It's just a punish. It's just a punish. Don't they say that public transport should be simple to use? Do you use the trains? And have you had enough of the trains? 1-300-222-612, 0467-922-612. Lots of text. Kim from Maruka. Ellen, imagine if we were having the Olympics this year. No one would get anywhere on time. Imagine that. You've paid all the money for the tickets to see the swimming. How was the swimming? Didn't see it. What happened? I missed a train by seconds. Well, didn't you get the next one? Took an hour after that. Adam from Wilston. Ellen, I've had a gut full of the trains. He's with me. Yes. Last night I was headed home on the train. They couldn't get their PA system in sync. We were at Windsor Station and the recording over the PA said we were at Wilston Station. I was out of the train before it realised I wasn't my stop. I jumped back in and got off at Wilston Station, even though the PA system was saying I was at Newmarket. I wonder how many people got off at the wrong station. Unbelievable. Can they just resolve the industrial dispute? Could we just have fairly regular trains? I mean, that's the key to the public transport system, isn't it? It's the regularity of it. Not if you miss the 8:50, well, that's it then. Forget it. That's you done. That's your day. You're not going to work now. Annie from Chermside. Ellen, can we do something about the windows on the buses? Oh, really? Let me explain. I thought we were talking about, all right, public transport. If you are on a bus at night, it's impossible to see out of the windows to see where you are. I've missed my stop several times because I didn't understand where we were, and the bus driver stops. He or she doesn't say what the stop is. Right. The solution to that would be to get the trains, but everybody's just fed up with the trains. Are you?
7: 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Have your say. 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
10: Just broader public whinging about public transport here. Mary from Holland Park. It's the trains. They need to get the trains running. Mary from Holland Park. I remember when there were bus inspectors at bus stations in the city and you could ask them where your bus stop was or what was the right bus to get on. Please don't say I can go to the internet. I just want to be able to ask a person. I know. Well, I ran out of batteries in the middle of all this. It was a catastrophe. It was a calamity. I would have rung work to say I'm not coming anymore, but the phone had run out of bats. It was just terrible. All this because of this parking fine. Good Lord. Good Lord. The built environment really conspiring against you on a day-to-day basis. How long's this dispute been going on with the trains? Do you get trains? Are you sick of this? 1300 222 612 0467 922 612. Moggill right now, 23 degrees. Dutton Park, 22. Thornside, 20 degrees. Churchill, 21 degrees. Logan Lee, 21. Deception Bay, 21. On the Gold Coast, 20 degrees. And on the Sunshine Coast, it is 21 degrees. We have ECA tickets to give away to this year's ECA. It's 150 years of the ECA. We've got a double pass. We're giving them away all this week, family and double passes. All you need to do to win is keep listening, because I'll play the cue to call sometime before 6 tonight. And when you hear it, I want you to call 1300 222 612, 1300 222 612, because 612 ABC Brisbane is proudly supporting that 150 years of the ECA. Don't call now, call when we play the cue to call. Magella is at Coolum this afternoon. Aren't apps supposed to be smarter than us?
12: Well, so I thought, Alan, because I've used it time and time again, transiting from Nambour down to visit family who were in Brisbane last year, and now they've very kindly moved on to the Gold Coast, so that made my trip a little bit longer. So I followed the TransLink and worked out, you know, printed out the stops, buses, trains, etc., and had a fairly seamless journey down last Thursday a week ago. Coming back Friday, yeah, well.

0: 586. I remember that. 586 to Benoon. So I'm standing there waiting, and nothing seems to be happening. Local buses, but nothing, you know, 586 is not coming in. A lovely gentleman says, "What are you waiting for?" I said, 586. He said, no, we only go to 556 here. So I go back up the ramp again, because as you would know, there's ramps down, ramps back, go back up, find a lovely station worker there. And she said, "Oh, no, you should have gone on, stayed on the train." So I said, "Well, look, here it is on TransLink." She said, "Oh, no, TransLink." Mm-mm. She said, "You really need to get onto Queensland Rail."
1: So, yes. So you were following every instruction on the app that said TransLink, and it bore no relationship to reality. That's a deeply frustrating story, Magella. And, you know, we need to do better, don't we? Kay from Warner, the answer is simple: better signage at all bus and train stations. A lot of people sick of this industrial action and really, really want it to go away. It's tough, isn't it? It really is tough. It's been going on for far too long. And we need it to end. How about this? Rain from Lutwich: "I'm not sick of the trains, I'm sick of Queensland Rail and the government not being reasonable in ending the dispute." I don't care who ends the dispute. I don't care who's being unreasonable. Make it go away. Joseph from Mount Gravatt: "Ellen, I'd pay double. I'd pay a dollar if the trains would go back to the way they were pre this industrial action." How about that? That is a great suggestion. We'd all pay a dollar. We'll all pay a dollar if you just make the trains go back to the way they were. Sue is at Sherwood this afternoon. Sue, what is your train issue?
2: My issue was that I'm fed up with Cross River Rail and maintenance of the tracks closing all trains down for the whole weekend. So recently, my husband and I purchased some theatre tickets, expensive theatre tickets.
1: You didn't get the train to the theatre, did you?
2: Well, that's what we would normally do. I mean, we're pensioners. We can't afford expensive parking, so we always go on the train. And lo and behold, there were no trains for the weekend because Cross River Rail and track maintenance closed the whole system down.
1: Yeah, and that's happening regularly. I think that's going to... You didn't get the train to the theatre, did you?
2: Well, that's what we would normally do. I mean, we're pensioners. We can't afford expensive parking, so we always go on the train. And lo and behold, there were no trains for the weekend because Cross River Rail and track maintenance closed the whole system down.
1: Yeah, and that's happening regularly. I think that's going to be the pre-Olympic story in this city. That's part of what I got caught up with today. But it doesn't help that the industrial dispute drags on, and after peak hour they can't seem to make the trains go. Thanks, Sue. 1300 222 612. Ruth from Jindalee: "Developers need to do more to help pedestrians if they're closing off footpaths. They could start with some more signs." Dennis says: "We were awarded the games in July 2021. All we have is a big clock, a big count clock so far, and you're worried about trains. The ABC should give you free parking at the office for VIP staff." Yeah, nah, Dennis. I think that's a yeah, nah is the answer to that. That is absolutely the answer to that.
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1: Rob's from Tweed Heads: "Best endeavours to make full use of your public transport, but how long would you wait when you were working if you missed a service on your commute?"
4: Ellen, I used to wait over an hour because I had to go back down to Varsity Lakes, and there was only a train running every hour down there. The rest of the time it only used to go into Central.
1: So you were a FIFO worker, so you were off peak.
4: Yes, I used to come in about 2:30, 3 o'clock, and then if you're waiting for your baggage, you'd look up at the clock and you'd see the train disappear down the road when you got out of the carousel.
1: And you'd try not to weep. No weeping. Yeah, an hour 40. Yeah, that's a shocker. and you've just done a FIFO shift. Karen from Caboolture, one of the upside of rail industrial action is my train doesn't go all the way I need. So instead of getting off and on another

the train. I walk two or three stations. It's great, but I don't want to be doing it in summer. Hello, Ellen, says John at Pelican Waters. I'm of the view that public transport is not for the benefit of the public. You could be onto something there, John. You really could be onto something. That might actually account for what's going on. That, I mean, they're keeping it going, to be fair to them, in the peak hour, kind of broadly. It's squishy. But the rest of the time, it's, yeah, you might as well just walk. Your pedal extremities are what you're after. It is 19 minutes past 3 on 612 ABC Brisbane. Stay with us. We're giving away Ecker tickets. We've got all sorts to talk about. Anthony Albanese is at the ALP conference in Adelaide making big pronouncements about your standard of living. Stick around to hear that. And we've done the maths on Pauline Hanson's immigration program. Does it add up? Get your calculators out. We'll figure that one out after 5. Here's Fine Young Cannibals. Good Thing on 612 ABC Brisbane.

0: 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It's 23 minutes past three.
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0: On the text line, Sue says, the only thing I can add to this something show of trains, etc., is thank God it's not raining. And lovely bit of mansplaining. Cool story, Ellen. It sounds like you have a working car, a working phone and health good enough to walk between stations. Thanks. Thanks so much for the sympathy. Appreciate it.
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0: Hey, at the ABC, we know the best stories we tell start with you. What's working well in your community? What's not? What gives you hope for the future and what are the issues that keep you awake at night? Is there a local issue that deserves more attention? Someone in your community with a story that just needs to be heard? Whatever it is, we want to hear from you through ABC Your Say. 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Or text ABC Your Say to 0467 922 612 now and we'll send you the link. And, of course, you can always call us and tell us what's on your mind, 1300 222 612. 24 past three now. Have you seen this story today? It's about really growing concerns about our capacity to control artificial intelligence after AI giant OpenAI revealed, wait for this, its latest model went rogue during testing and actually hacked the database of a popular online marketplace. OpenAI says the model exploited a software vulnerability. It decided on its own AI to connect to the internet and stole answers to cheat on a test that it had been programmed to do. Luke Sidham Dunham has the details.
5: Last week, an open AI startup called Hugging Face reported that it had been hacked. It described this attack as agentic. That suggested that it appeared to be autonomous. Overnight, a pretty incredible revelation from one of the world's largest AI firms, OpenAI. It disclosed that the hack came from its own technology during a test. This is being described essentially as a lab leak. The test was being conducted in a digital lab setting that is known as a sandbox. Experts saying that the company had done everything correctly, but somehow this technology got out. OpenAI is calling this an unprecedented incident. I spoke with Connor Leahy. He's an AI expert. He's also the US director of Control AI, this nonprofit that is pushing for AI regulation. And I asked him specifically, what about this is unprecedented?
6: So something truly crazy just happened, and I really can't overstate how crazy it is. The company OpenAI was testing one of their AI systems in a very safe, isolated environment. The AI system then hacked its way out of its containment to then gain access to the internet, escape out there to attack a different company, hack into their network and steal data. And all of this, not because a human told them to do, it's a thing the AI decided to do by itself and then autonomously did.
5: So the way that it has done this is by exploiting something called a zero-day vulnerability, basically a way of breaking into a software in a way that hasn't been previously done before. And did it do it just once?
6: This AI system was capable of not just discovering a zero day to escape its initial containment, but also at least one other, maybe multiple other zero days along the way to compromise the other company and steal their data. This is the kind of thing that even the best hackers in the world can rarely do. And if so, takes months of work.
5: So Connor Leahy says that there's no way OpenAI would have intended for this to happen. He thinks that they were doing everything right. This system had no access to the internet in this test. It was conducted in an isolated part of OpenAI. He says that the idea that an autonomous system could break out of a test like this and attack another company is really unheard of. He thinks, though, that we really should have seen this coming. Last year, the US government tried to regulate the export of a rival product. There was Mythos, that's made by Anthropic. It was found to be incredibly powerful. It exposed thousands of zero-day flaws. Connor Leahy explained what the comparison here is.
6: They were both such unprecedented stories. You know, like if you saw this in a movie, it would be pretty crazy. Mythos was so powerful at hacking that the director of the NSA said that it was capable of breaking into almost all of their classified systems in hours, not weeks. Unbelievable. And at the same time, you know, recently, the director of CIA said that it would not be wrong to refer to these capabilities as akin to digital nuclear weapons.
5: Now, Connor Leahy says that what governments need to do is create a legal framework that compels companies to share information in real time and even to shut tests down if needed. In the same way that there are calls for regulation of, you know, telco companies, similar action being encouraged here for AI companies.
0: How about that? What a story. Luke Sidham-Dundam with that report, Rogue AI. Talking about rogue trains earlier, ongoing industrial action, meaning people are just left on train platforms. If they miss a train, often it's such a limited service, there won't be another for some time. Ross says public transport, reliable public transport, it's a hoax, figment of the government's imagination. I will never get on a local bus or train. Well, almost never. Concludes by saying, I like cars. Listen to this from Greg. Several years ago, I returned from Melbourne. Bus timetable at Warner Street in Fortitude Valley said next bus in 5 minutes. At the same time, a bus pulled up with my destination and immediately drove off without me. Next bus finally arrived and the driver drove like a bat out of hell to New Farm. Buses were obviously running too late to bother about passengers. I'll catch a ferry next time, he says. After the headlines, should we allow privately owned gyms, cafes and restaurants to set up in our local council parks? That's up for debate. And the story of more paid pracs for medical students. You know, if they're psychologists or speechies or OTs, they're expected in part of their training to go and do the prac. Now, finally, the end of skipping meals to cover the rent. When they're doing that, they will be paid for the work they do. Michael Bausch has the news headlines.
7: Good afternoon, Ellen. The Brisbane Olympics boss is confident they can round up enough corporate sponsors to help fund the 2032 Games. Organising Committee President Andrew Liveris gave an update today after a large digital countdown timer was switched on in the CBD. It's exactly 6 years until the opening ceremony. Mr. Liveris says his team is currently negotiating with more than two dozen companies. Australia's unemployment rate has held steady at 4.4%. Fresh data revealed 76,000 people found work last month. 47,000 of those positions, though, were part-time. The Prime Minister has flagged plans for a new industrial relations court to sort out workplace arguments a lot quicker. It's similar to a system the Keating government introduced back in the 90s, but it was scrapped by the coalition a few years later. Anthony Albanese's told Labor's national conference in Adelaide cutting legal red tape will be a massive win for everyone involved. And the Brisbane Lions coach says they won't be taking Port Adelaide lightly in Sunday's AFL home game. The Lions are sitting pretty in fourth spot on the ladder, but Chris Fagan warns the 15th place Power are a much tougher side than they look on paper. More news at 4.
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8: We've got delays at the moment on the Gateway Motorway. We are seeing peak conditions though, but the Gateway southbound, there is a crash up to Logan Road at 8 Mile Plains, but that traffic is back to Murray with a heavy peak this afternoon through there. Also, we've got lights on flash at Ashgrove, Wardell Street and Victoria Street, and quite a few crashes cleared. Had a crash on Sanford Road outbound through Mitchell's, and that's been cleared near Osborne Road. Crash cleared, Logan Road southbound at Miles Planning Road at 8 Mile Plains. There has been minor delays both ways, and also settling down on Winton Road after only a crash near Riding Road at Morningside. The broken down bus has been cleared on the Gateway southbound before Nudgee Road at Nudgee, so speeds are back to normal through there. Lights are flashing at Ashgrove, Wardell Street and Victoria Street. Also, Logan Motorway westbound. Got a breakdown in the shoulder after Gateway Motorway at Drewvale. A breakdown Pacific Motorway southbound. That's in the left shoulder before Logan Road up at Mangavatt. And a breakdown sitting at Parkinson, Mount Lizzie Highway northbound. The left lane is blocked just prior to the Logan Motorway. There's no delays, but do take it easy there. And also a breakdown at Rochdale Gateway just near Miles Planning Road. I'm back from 8:10. I'll have more details after 4 on 6:12 ABC Brisbane.
0: Thanks so much for that, Brad. Coming up to 27 minutes to 4 on 6:12 ABC Brisbane, here's Cheap Trick, If You Want My Love.

0: Cheap Trick, If You Want My Love, at 23 minutes to 4 on 612 ABC Brisbane. Here's a question. What park do you love in Brisbane? It's probably a park that just works. It draws you in. 1-300-222-612. Which park do you love and what do you do there? What's the local park you really love going to and what do you do there? 1-300-222-612-0467. 0467 922 612. What do you want from your council park? Is it a swing for the kids, a barbecue and some fitness equipment? Or maybe we should start to think bigger and better and bring in privately run cafes and proper gyms. Interesting suggestion from Ross Elliott, the Director of Suburban Futures. Do you reckon first out that we're making the most out of our parks and open spaces we have now?
1: Yeah, well, Ellen, in some cases, yes, but in other cases, you sort of look at some of them and think, I wonder if that could do more for the community. Some of them are used a lot, others don't seem to be used much at all. And councils right across the state do not have the money to make the extent of improvements and upgrades that, you know, people might otherwise want. So the question then becomes, well, hey, if you don't have council taxes to pay for it, council rates money to pay for it, no one is volunteering to pay more rates, I don't hear that often, where will the money come from if people did want an upgrade, a local coffee shop in the park, or it might be an exercise gym or a yoga studio, who knows? We floated that idea recently on social media and copped a flogging because some people felt very strongly that parks should have no private investment. But the curious thing about that is we're already doing it. Like Howard Smith Wharves is a council-owned asset that's been built by private capital. I'm not saying we need Howard Smith Wharves in every suburban park, but just as an example, Mount Coother Botanic Gardens down the bottom.

0: There's the restaurant and cafeteria, and up the top at the summit, there's a restaurant cafe run by private interests. And even on the recently opened Kangaroo Point Bridge, which is a council asset, it's not a park, but we put a restaurant there, which creates a different reason to go and an income stream back to the council. So it's kind of, it's curious. We're already doing it. We could do more of it, but people have some very strong views.
1: Yeah. What do you think of that idea? 1-300-222-612, 0467-922-612. What's the local park that you love? What do you do there? And what do you think of this idea of Ross's? Should we let private enterprise into the parks? A big part of the problem, Ross, as well, is it's not just building things for council that are expensive, then they've got to maintain them. That's got to go into their budget. So often they'll say, look, we can't afford to do that because of the ongoing cost far exceeds even the initial capital outlay.
0: Yeah, no, that's exactly right. And look, one of the biggest issues is public toilets in parks. Right. So I know at Bradbury Park on the north side, council opened a fantastic kids playground. I mean, it's really brilliant. One building of the year, I think, for the Institute of Architects. And next door to it, obviously a separate tender, was the new council toilet, public toilet block, which was the classic, tin and stainless steel to be hosed out, because the maintenance issues and the safety and security issues around public toilets are they're an expense and there are security and safety concern. But if you'd had instead a coffee shop, a bistro, whatever, with the toilets attached, and it was the responsibility of that lessee to look after the toilets on behalf of the public and their patrons, you kind of get the best of both worlds, I would have thought. That's just one example of how I think you could partner with private money to create facilities that actually serve the public better rather than just relying on ratepayers.
1: So how would it work? Once a yoga studio sets up, or a Pilates studio or a cafe or a bistro sets up in your local park, there's less parkland, there's less green space, isn't there? Is that the nature of the objection to this suggestion?
0: Some people just want it to be grass and trees, and that's fine, right? It really doesn't matter. But there are some parks, I suspect, where the most use of them is by the mowing contractor. people will drive past, oh, there's a lovely park, and never go into it, never have a reason to go into it. And it might just be they're happy to just look at it. But even just looking at a park, it requires maintenance, it requires mowing. You know, the trees will drop limbs and they have to be cleaned up and all this sort of thing. There's no easy solution to that. We're not proposing that this is something that should happen in every park across the city, just that there might be some where you could actually enhance the appeal and the use of it for the local community. You know, you think of Central Park, New York, the most iconic of all parks in the entire world. There are several restaurants and concessions in Central Park. Most famously, I think, the Boathouse on the main lake there. Hyde Park, London, I think, has three or four. Centennial Park, Sydney. I mean, the list goes on. This is not something that's new, but I just wonder if there are opportunities at a more suburban scale to do similar things where you create a facility that people will use more often. Mm. Because you've got to get, you know, rather than, as I said, the councils just do not have the money. I'm sure if they did, they'd love to spend it, because people like to be popular. Politicians like to be popular. But if the money's not there from the ratepayers, it's not there from the councils, where does it come from? Well, there's a lot of money in the private sector, but you've got to create the opportunity for it to invest.
1: Mm. Ross Elliott is the Director of Suburban Futures. The suggestion for a lot of the substandard facilities in our parks, the underutilised parks, what would happen if you let private enterprise in to run a gym, a cafe, a bistro that would attract more people to the park? Shouldn't public parks be more than just about toilets and drinking fountains? Listen to this from Helen on the text line, Ross. Very different having a cafe in a park to allowing personal trainers / gym. PT gym could be very intrusive. What do you think of that?
0: Well, like I said, people have strong views about it. We got torched on some social media when we floated the idea. I think, look, some of the concerns are valid. We're not saying this should happen everywhere, but
1: what would be the issue with, I mean, there's a particular park I drive past. I won't name it because I've got an interest, because I'm a member of the local football club that would like to use it. And as far as the 10 houses around it are concerned, all that park should ever do is be empty

0: full of swooping plovers in the nesting time, and nobody should do
1: maintained by ratepayers.
0: Nobody should be allowed to do anything else in it. And if they must come in, they must do it quietly. Yeah. What on earth is the problem with somebody sitting down a mat and getting a middle-aged postmenopausal woman like me to do a few push-ups? What's the problem?
1: Well, there is no problem, but sometimes if it's just done on the grass, you know, it might be muddy, the grass mightn't have been mowed, you know, it's not a regular facility. I just think there may be opportunities to enhance the infrastructure of local parks to make them more appealing to a greater cross-section of the community rather than, as you said, you know, some people view it as a private extension of their backyard.
0: Their backyard. Lisa on the text line, many dog parks don't have toilets. It's a bugbear of mine. Have you a sense, Ross, of, you know, just how ordinary some parks are? I mean, do we have a lot of parks around Brisbane that really are just grass and a tap in the sun?
1: Well, look, a lot of them are parks because they are flooded. They're flood-prone areas, right? So they follow the low-lying overland water flows or creek corridors. And that's logical. Like, that's where you would put the park. But that also means they haven't been invested in the same way you might invest in other open spaces. And I think, you know, the classic is the old, almost completely weather-beaten copper's logs that are put at the edge of parks to prevent cars and vehicles going in. Or one of my favourites, I think it was near Norman Creek, a lone steel seating bench out in the middle with no shade anywhere near it. And I thought, if that was the middle of summer and you sat down there in your shorts, you would fry your backside. You know? So it was just put there. Back in the day, and without much thought to who on earth would sit there and why would they sit there.
0: Yeah, that's right. And how long would they sit there? You could sit there with stopwatch and go, hey, 2 seconds.
1: Ouch,
0: Leah on the text line, parks are also important for wildlife as well as domestic pets. We shouldn't forget about the appeal for them. So green spaces are just that, green corridors, Ross, and a lot of them maybe should just be left that way.
1: Potentially, yeah. Well, you know, I think it's a discussion we can have in the community. The irony is where it has been done, where private capital has partnered with public space, it's been welcomed and embraced. I'm thinking, I'm not far from Fruit Park here in Milton, which has been done up with tennis courts and there's a cafeteria and whatnot there. People love it. The upgrade to that park has been welcomed and, you know, good luck getting a barbecue spot there on weekends. So where it's been done, it's been welcomed. There's a lot of other parks across Brisbane where perhaps we could just look at it and say, Is this everyone's just happy that it stays like this and we do nothing more with it? Or if we do something with it, will it actually be used by more people? Therefore, we're getting more benefit out of that open space. Yeah. I think that's the question. And people want it left alone, fine, leave it alone. But you know, there would be a lot more people, I suspect, who would say, hell no, this would be a great place to have a little bistro for me at a playground next to it for the kids or, you know, whatever it might be.
0: Yeah, let's hear from the Yimbies. Thanks so much, Ross Elliott, Director of Suburban Futures. It is 13 minutes to 4 on 612 ABC Brisbane. Breaking news this afternoon. You heard yesterday about Origin Energy suspecting that they had been targeted by a hacker who claimed to have somehow got his or her hands onto the data of 2 million customers. Well, yesterday, Origin Energy told the Stock Exchange that they were investigating a potential hack. They've given an update to the ASX now, confirming that there has been an unauthorised access and disclosure of some customers' data. And in that statement released via the Stock Exchange, the company says it's still working to understand the total number of affected customers. And Origin says they will contact any customers when it can confirm that they have been affected. Origin continuing, they say, to engage with government agencies, the Australian Cyber Security Centre, the Australian Federal Police and the Office of the Australian Information Commissioner. 12 to 4, just ahead, the end of skipping meals to cover rent. How more paid prac for uni students could help Queensland meet the demand for psychologists and speechies and OTs and more. That's before the news at 4 o'clock. First, though, here's Toto. Hold the line.

0: That's Toto. Hold the line.
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0: It is ka-ching time for students in physiotherapy, pharmacy, paramedicine and more. Vet science and optometry are among courses that don't make the list. The Federal Treasurer Jim Chalmers calling it a win for the health sector. Eligible uni students across 10 degrees getting financial help to complete their placements. They're calling it paid prac.
4: This is how we help with the cost of living. We help train more health workers and we also strengthen Medicare at the same time by helping people who would otherwise have to give up shifts in order to do these

0: track placements.
1: Sebastian Harper is a recent graduate from the Queensland University of Technology's pharmacy course. He's president of the National Australian Pharmacy Students Association. He helped to build the placement poverty data set. Today, watch the PM announce the support package at the Labor conference in Adelaide. So that was you. You helped lead that campaign and the PM answered the call today. You must be pretty pleased.
2: Yeah, very ecstatic to watch the Prime Minister myself. It's been 2 years that we've been fighting for this as pharmacy and allied health students. So to see him in person announce all that we've been fighting for was definitely a pinch-me moment, that's for sure.
1: And what was the placement poverty data set? I love that as a scientist your response was, let's hit them with the data and they'll have to do something about it.
2: Exactly. And, that data set was collected from over 1,300 pharmacy and allied health students from across Australia, from the cities to our most remote communities where students, many of them are studying online. And it's some pretty concerning data. And I think it showed to the government and to the public why this change was so necessary. We had almost half of students going hungry on placement, over 80% struggling to pay bills. And a big portion of them as well actually considering leaving their degree because of the financial burden of placements.
1: How much prac do pharmacy students have to do? You'd know because you've just finished the degree.
2: Yes. Look, it depends on the uni, but you're doing anywhere from 500 up to almost 1,000 hours of unpaid placement throughout the degree, and it's all mandatory.
1: Stop. 1,000? So that's 1,000 hours you're not earning money elsewhere.
2: Exactly. So, we have students taking unpaid leave from their regular jobs or sometimes the worst case scenario, they're doing that. They're working, 5 days full-time work in unpaid placements, but then to make ends meet, they're still, working the nighttime after that shift or working on the weekend. So some of them are working 7 days a week for, 6 to 9 weeks on end.
1: Yeah. So that's 26 weeks of placement pharmacy students have to go. Now, add to that the cost of getting there. Do you get to choose where you go?
2: For some unis, yes, but for most of them, no. You get placed where you need to go, where you're said to go. And for some of our students, might have to do a mandatory rural placement as well, which is always a fantastic experience, seeing a different side of the country. But heading out to a rural area or somewhere that's outside of where you live, you're paying for travel, whether that's fuel or flights or bus or whatever, but then paying for accommodation as well where you're staying. And that's on top of still paying, for rent back at home, still paying all your bills back at home, but then suddenly you have all these additional costs for weeks on end with no extra income to suddenly start paying that. Mm.
1: Double rent, the cost of flights, travelling to prac. 50% of students were skipping meals to be able to afford prac. Richard at Mango Hill asked the question, paid prac, what about medical students? The Prime Minister, Anthony Albanese, defended leaving medical degrees off the list of students who will get paid to do their practical learnings.
3: There aren't shortages of people who want to do medical degrees. In practical terms, there are shortages of our nurses. There are shortages of our social workers. There's shortages in areas like radiography and physiotherapy and OTs, speech pathology.
1: What do you think about that argument, Sebastian Harper?
2: Yeah, well, look, the Commonwealth Prac Payments program started initially as teaching, nursing, midwifery and social work students. And we worked very closely with the government to show that. And they've demonstrated today that pharmacy and allied health students were sort of equally deserving of that paid placements. And the Health Students Alliance, that's been our focus, pharmacy and allied health students. But we've worked alongside medicine students. I was in Canberra a few months ago, standing alongside the president of the Medical Students Association, who we know experiences or hears these experiences from his members as well. And they've been running their own campaign on expanding paid placements to medical students. So, we've had a big expansion from 4 to now it'll be 14 in total disciplines that get it. Whether it's soon or later that other degrees are expanded to, I think ultimately that will be a decision both for the government, but then also those student advocacy bodies who I'm sure will be, you know, keeping up the fight for their members.
1: It's a minute away from the news at 4 o'clock. Talking about paid prac placements, Joanne, what happened to your daughter just quickly?
0: Yes, my daughter is a physio student and she has spent 10 weeks in rural New South Wales, which we had to help cover the costs because she had to give up her Woolworths job to do it.
1: There you go. 10 weeks in a rural placement, had to give up a job. Now, $338.59 per week. Very, very briefly, Sebastian, will that make the difference?
2: I think it will, because if you're a student going from having $0 of income to even that sort of, I guess, relatively small amount to what someone might be getting if they were working, you know, their full, you know, part-time job throughout the week, it's something, and it helps you get by. It helps you put food on the table. It means you're less likely to be having to make the decision of, do I put food on the table, or, you know, do I finish my placements, which are a mandatory part of my degree?
1: Wow, that's not a choice you want to have to make. Those payments available from July 1, 2027. It's 4 o'clock.
4: Breakfast.
5: The defence rests, Your Honour.
6: Indeed it does. The Legal Eagle calling time after 45 years in court.
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0: ABC News, good afternoon. I'm Michael Bausch. Origin Energy says it's still trying to establish the scale and scope of a customer data breach. The power retailer revealed yesterday that its system had been compromised. It's issued a fresh update to the Australian Securities Exchange, saying cybersecurity experts are working to determine how many of the 4.7 million accounts may have been affected. Origin will start a mass notification campaign as soon as that information is available. The Brisbane Olympics boss is confident they can round up enough corporate sponsors to help fund the 2032 Games. Organising Committee President Andrew Liveris gave an update today after a large digital countdown timer was switched on in the CBD. It's exactly 6 years until the opening ceremony, with spectacular new designs also revealed for the Spring Hill Olympic Pool venue. Mr. Liveris says his team is negotiating with numerous companies.
1: We've got about two dozen conversations going on across the tiers of sponsors, one, two and three. We're going to need about 50 sponsors all up. The Australian market is not deep, but the good thing about the Australian market is each of the sectors available to us, there are big players in those.
0: A prominent Gold Coast college has brought in the police after a teacher allegedly used AI to make inappropriate fake pictures of people at the school. Eloise Vias reports.
2: In a letter sent to parents, the principal of AB Patterson College in Arundel said a secondary school teacher sacked in October was found to have engaged in serious misconduct relating to explicit AI-generated content picturing members of the school community on their digital staff account. The school said Queensland Police, the Queensland College of Teachers and the eSafety Commissioner's Office had been notified and an investigation was ongoing. It said the AI-generated material had been secured and handed to police with no evidence to indicate that it had been distributed or shared by the staff member.
0: Overseas, Israel is warning a landmark nuclear cooperation pact between the US and Saudi Arabia could trigger a dangerous Middle Eastern arms race. Chelsea Hetherington reports.
3: A civil nuclear deal with Saudi Arabia has been in the works for years during both President Donald Trump's first administration and that of former President Joe Biden. That deal has now been signed. Washington says it will benefit American industry, workers and supply chains while helping to meet Saudi energy needs. The Saudi government says the deal represents an extension of existing cooperation between the two countries in the energy sector. However, nuclear experts and former officials in Israel are concerned the plan could ultimately lead to Saudi Arabia being able to develop a nuclear weapon.
0: A Queensland cruise boat captain sacked for napping on duty and letting the crew take the wheel has failed to get his job back. Aisling Brennan has this report.
4: The man worked for SeaLink for 12 months until June 2025 as a casual master. The company provided emails to a Fair Work Commission having showed concerns were raised by deckhands to management about his behaviour, including sleeping on the boat in front of guests, vaping on board and allowing untrained staff to steer the boat. Under questioning, the man admitted to sleeping and vaping occasionally. He argued the incidents were isolated and not serious enough to warrant being fired, but the commission upheld the company's decision. However, he

0: was awarded $5,000 compensation due to a rushed disciplinary process.
1: To sport now, the Brisbane Lions are primed to keep their hot streak going when they take on the struggling Port Adelaide. The AFL reigning premiers will host the Power on Sunday afternoon. Coach Chris Fagan says the visitors are better than their lowly place on the ladder suggests. He says they're deceptively dangerous.
2: Well, it's a genuine threat. You know, if you look at expected score this year, which is a stat we all talk about these days, I think Port Adelaide should have won 11 games. They're a really honest team, so we're expecting a really hard contest, to be honest.
1: To the weather for Queensland, isolated showers continuing tomorrow for northern Cape York and developing about the southeast coastal region. Generally fine conditions for the rest of the states. Brisbane, the Gold Coast and the Sunshine Coast will all have a temperature range of 11 to 22 degrees. At Ipswich, a low of 6 with a top tomorrow of 24. Looking further ahead, fine or mostly fine about the southeast on Saturday, Sunday and Monday as well. On Moreton Bay, variable winds, 10 knots, seas below half a metre. For more news, head to news.abc.net.au.
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5: Did you hear that on the news? The countdown to the 2032 Brisbane and Paralympic Games is on, 6 years until the event's opening ceremony. You knew that. But for your convenience, the Brisbane City Council has installed a countdown clock to mark the remaining time. How about that? Here's a question for you. What are you counting down to at the moment? 1-300-222-612, 0467-922-612, big holiday? New baby? Wedding? A divorce? 1-300-222-612. What are you counting down to at the moment?
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3: Traffic.
6: I'm counting delays. I'm counting down to Friday. It's been a very busy week in our roads, especially today. It's been terrible on the roads. All right, so at the moment, look, we've just got the one crash, Gateway southbound after Logan Road, 8 Mile Plains. Traffic's back to Murray through there.
5: Wedding? A divorce? 1-300-222-612. What are you counting down to at the moment?
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3: Traffic.
6: I'm counting delays. I'm counting down to Friday. It's been a very busy week in our roads, especially today. It's been terrible on the roads. All right, so at the moment, look, we've just got the one crash, Gateway southbound after Logan Road, 8 Mile Plains. Traffic's back to Murray through there. And also, we've got a couple of breakdowns as well. Pacific Motorway southbound, left shoulder before the Logan Road exit there at Upper Mangavad. Got a breakdown at Parkinson. Mount Lindsay Highway northbound, left lane before the Logan Motorway, no delays. Got a breakdown at M1 southbound shoulder near City Road at Bean Lee. Has been busy on the M1 between 8 Mile Plains and Daisy Hill. And also, a broken down truck sitting at Tivoli, Warringah Highway westbound in the left shoulder after Mount Crosby Road. There's a breakdown at Kangaroo Point sitting on Main Street southbound left lane after Princess Street. Traffic's back to about River Terrace. And got a breakdown there on the Gateway southbound in amongst those delays. It's in the shoulder though, just before Mount Capalaba Road and Mackenzie. But as I say, that traffic has been busy from Murray this afternoon. And lights are flashing at Ashgrove, Wardell Street and Victoria Street. I'm Brad from A10. More details at 4:30 on 6:12 ABC Brisbane.
5: There's a story that's going to exasperate you coming up after 5:30. I'll give you a fair warning. You ready?
6: Yeah.
5: You know how when young people first get a petrol car, they often break down because they run on fumes? Oh, there's a bit more in the tank yet.
6: Yes.
5: It turns out EV drivers are playing chicken with their fuel levels as well. So some of those cars you're seeing, I want you to get out your microscope or your telescope and have a good hard look. You all know, right. Are they Teslas? Yeah. Are they BYDs? They thought they had 3% to go and it just stopped.
6: Oh, well, I must admit, Ellen, I'm gonna be up front here. Yesterday.

0: We did have a electric vehicle broke down and had P plates on it. That's all I'll say.
1: There you go. There you go. Same mindset, different fuel. Very good. 1-300-222-612. We are counting down to the Olympic and Paralympic Games. There's a countdown clock. Gosh, right there. Brisbane City Council's unveiled it, and it's ticking its way down to the start of the Olympic Games in 6 years' time. What are you counting down to? 1-300-222-612-0467-922-612. At Gordon Park, 22 degrees. Alexandra Hills, 20 degrees. Tivoli, 22. Westfield, 23 degrees. At Beerburrum, 21. On the Gold Coast, 20 degrees. And still 20 degrees on the Sunshine Coast this afternoon. Queensland's opposition has used budget estimates to grill the government over funding for frontline homelessness services. Alex Brewster is the state political reporter covering the action in Parliament today. What has Labor leaked today around funding for homelessness services?
2: Alan, the opposition claims that a leaked government spreadsheet shows there's been a total of $42 million worth of cuts to frontline homelessness services. Now, Shadow Housing Minister Megan Scanlon put questions in budget estimates to the Director General of the department about this document, and the DG claimed he'd never seen it before and that it was unverified. And he went on to say that base funding in the latest budget was higher than previous financial years, and the additional funding, which was seen in previous years, were one-off top-up payments. And that's because demand was so high for these services, so that additional funding was needed, and he says that isn't needed this year.
1: So that was the Housing Minister Sam O'Connor's defence, and there's been a blowout in social housing wait times.
2: Yeah, quite a substantial one, Ellen. So the last financial year saw the average wait time for a social housing option increased to 33 months. Now, that was up from 22 months in the previous financial year. So those on the register are waiting almost 3 years for a place. So the opposition's claimed there's less affordable homes in the pipeline, which has led to this blowout.
1: Alex Brewster with you, state political reporter. There's been questions also today around the 2032 Games slogan. What's that?
2: Yeah, this is a bit of a funny one, Ellen. You might have remembered in December, the Games vision was unveiled in December, and that is Believe, Belong, Become Brisbane 2032. Now, the organising committee said that there was an extensive research process, that more than 6,000 Australians had their say in developing this motto, but just now in budget estimates, the Shadow Games Minister, Grace, has quizzed the government on whether they knew that this taxpayer-funded motto had origins in Christian organisations worldwide. The Games Minister, Tim Mander, says extensive research was done. He thinks that it's a fantastic motto, and he's not sure what the minister is getting at. He says, you know, obviously they're not unique words, but they're three words that he's very pleased about.
1: Gosh, you think they could find something else to talk about? And who are we currently hearing from? Anyone else up today at estimates?
2: Yes, late into the evening, the spotlight will be on Transport Minister Brent Mickleberg before on Friday we hear from the Attorney General, the Police Minister and also the Youth Justice Minister late on a Friday night.
1: Alex Brewster, thanks so much.
2: Thanks, Alan.
1: It is 12 minutes past four on 612 ABC Brisbane. What are you counting down to? There's a giant Olympics countdown clock in the Queen Street Mall. It'll be counting down for the next 6 years to the Games. Kenji Sato was there for the unveiling.
3: They don't do it for me, really. I mean, it's okay. It's good for the state, good for the athletes. So, why not?
4: We're excited because we're in a cafe in Woolloongabba. That's where all the action's happening. So we have a cafe studio, so all that, everyone there, we can cater to them, and yeah.
5: So come 2032, you'll be rolling in dirt.
4: We'll be rolling, don't worry. We'll be rolling. We'll be rolling, don't worry about that. So yeah, we're very excited about that.
5: Do you think Brisbane will be ready in 6 years' time, building all the stadiums, all the railways?
6: I come from a plumber.
4: It'll be last minute. It'll be last minute. Let's be real, it'll be last minute.
6: I come from a plumber background, and the way the trades and stuff, it's not going to get done in time. Yeah, that's what I think, but see how it goes, though.
5: But now we've got an anti-procrastination clock at the very least.
4: We've got time. We've got pressure now. So it's a good excuse for an upgrade. They just have to do it right.
1: There you go. Some enthusiasm.

0: some scepticism in the countdown, the six-year countdown to the Olympic and Paralympic Games. 13 minutes past four now. Ian on the text line, he's counting down until the day the Olympics are over. Really? Really, Ian? That's your contribution? John, I'm looking forward to my safari in Zimbabwe in September, then flying over Kenya to catch up with two old track teammates who I haven't seen in 43 years. How about that? That's something to look forward to. Just ahead, why unions are pressuring the Prime Minister and the Labor Party to bring in a big new tax, a 25% tax on what? Find out next.
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0: The PM is facing the so-called true believers at the ALP National Conference today, and he's facing a mood for change. Sections of Labor, especially the unions, are saying they are tired of Australia getting ripped off by foreign companies that take our liquefied natural gas and give us less and less in return. Greg Jericho, Chief Economist

0: because you know, we have not only given away most of our gas for free, because 50% of the gas that is exported has no royalties on it because it is offshore. And the gas that is onshore, such as that in Queensland, a lot of that coal seam gas, isn't subject to the petroleum resources rent tax, which is supposed to be this wonderful tax that captures sort of super profits from the gas industry. So we've really sort of got this screwed up taxation and royalty arrangement that is leaving us with certainly nothing like the level of revenue that you would expect, given we are, as I say, the second biggest exporter of LNG in the world.
1: So we're getting less revenue from the gas that we own, that the private companies exploit, that the companies exploit, and at the same time, there's a boom in our exports. 25 years ago, LNG exports accounted for 2% of everything we exported. Now it's 12%. So anyway, you're looking at it, we're losing.
0: Yeah, I mean, as I say, going from 2% of our exports were gas back in 2000, now they're around 12. But the PRRT has actually gone down. In 2000, we raised about $2.4 billion. In this current financial year, we're going to get $1.4 billion. So it's gone down, which seems rather weird. And it's all because the PRRT, which was set up pretty much to deal with all the oil and gas in the Bass Strait, deals with natural gas. It doesn't tax LNG. It doesn't have – it's not a tax on the exports. And that enables the gas companies to be very clever and very smart about avoiding paying tax and ensuring that they minimise the amount of tax that they pay, put off paying tax until the never-never. And it really just is been a system that has failed, and that's why we see the ACTU leading the charge at the Labor conference today to change what's being done.
1: Yeah, and at the same time, it's a problem that's got worse over 25 years in terms of the revenue at a time when LNG exports have boomed, but it will get worse again over the decade. The PRRT will raise less revenue than excises on wine, beer, spirits, other alcoholic beverages and tobacco, the major bank levy and visa application charges, which is what we charge people in order to process the little bits of paper they need to come into the country.
0: It's quite astonishing that, you know, we can be this huge exporter of LNG, of gas, and yet beer drinkers pay more in excise, spirits drinkers, wine, even tobacco, which is going down, and we know that a lot of people were avoiding the tax because they're buying sort of illegal cigarettes, paying more. And, you know, we've been told by the gas industry, oh, well, the PRRT was set up in a way that it needs to take time, but don't worry, by the end of the decade, there'll be a big boom. Well, in the May budget, the forecast for the PRRT in 2029-30, which I think is the end of the decade, is the lowest it's been for 6 years. And if you look at it sort of in real terms as a percent of GDP, it's the lowest it's been for 40 years.
1: So, but at the same time, the Prime Minister doesn't want to do anything about it, because right now the people we sell the LNG to are the folks who are providing us with the petrol we need while this mess in the Middle East goes on. So does it matter that the ACTU has thrown its weight behind a push for a 25% tax on gas exports?
0: Well, I mean, the good news is for those people in other countries is the tax on gas exports doesn't change their price. They still pay the world gas price because gas is on the world market, much like oil.
1: So why is the Prime Minister making the point that now's not the time if it doesn't make any difference to the customers who we in turn rely on to supply us with oil at a time when it's increasingly hard to get?
0: Because gas companies have been very good at lobbying for very many years and are suggesting that they're vital to the economy, that if we raise the tax, they'll leave, they'll go elsewhere, which they won't, because we have the gas. You can't, you know, it's not like a factory. You can't just up sticks and move your gas mine somewhere else. That the gas is here. They're very, very good at, you know, lobbying, at suggesting that if you do this, we'll be putting on pressure, much like the mining tax back in the day.
1: But the ACTU is no slouch when it comes to putting on pressure. So just finally on this point, is that pressure increasing?

0: on the government, because this is, of course, a conference of the party, not the government. Is this going to increase pressure on the Prime Minister to get it done?
1: Look, I think it certainly is putting pressure on, because up till now, the pressure has come from organisations like the Greens or independent senators. David Pocock, the ACT senator, has very much been pushing this. So have others like Allegra Spender. And the government has been able to dismiss it as, oh, the kind of fringe elements, or, you know, that's not really the party of governments. This is not a policy for that. But once you've got the ACTU pushing, and they're pushing for a 25% tax on gas exports, which would raise about $17 billion a year rather than the $1.4 billion we're talking about, that gets harder to dismiss as being a policy of cranks or something that isn't realistic or isn't worth considering. So we know that there are certainly people within the Labor Party, for example, Ed Husic has been very strong on this, have becoming more and more vocal in pushing for this. And I think if this becomes part of the Labor Party platform, and admittedly the wording is pretty generic, but everyone knows what it's talking about. And if it does get passed and is part of it, well, there's just, you know, it adds to the pressure, and it certainly lets the gas industry know that this fight is not over. Mm. They mightn't have got anything done in the budget, but people aren't giving up trying to get something done.
0: Greg Jericho, Chief Economist at the Australia Institute. Before I let you go, Australia's unemployment rate remained at 4.4% in June. Queensland's jobless rate was up by 0.6 to 4.3% seasonally adjusted. So a lot of people in work. What are the implications for the Reserve Bank's musings about interest rates?
1: Yeah, they were generally good figures. There was a bit of a good increase in employment. There was also an increase in people looking for work, so that's why we didn't see the unemployment rate fall. But there was also a bit of an increase in people looking for more work, so the underemployment rate also rose. I think in terms of the Reserve Bank, I don't think it's going to move the dial a little bit. I was looking at the markets and, you know, maybe increase the likelihood of a rate rise from about 20% to closer to 30%. But really everyone's waiting for next week, because next Wednesday, the June quarter and month of June inflation figures come out. And that's what people are looking for. Everyone's expecting inflation to go down below 4%. But if there's a surprise on the upside, then I think you'll see the likelihood of a rate rise start to jump up pretty quickly.
0: Greg, thank you.
1: No worries, Ellen. Great to chat.
0: Greg Jericho, Chief Economist at the Australia Institute, 22 minutes past four right now. Australia's housing market, as you would have seen on your feeds, gone into reverse, house and unit prices falling for the first time in more than 3 years across the country. Now, Brisbane is not doing it as tough as Sydney and Melbourne. Our record rate of growth is coming off the ball. So if you look at medium house prices, they're rising still, but only about $5,000. That's the quarterly performance. That's the weakest quarterly performance in 6 years. So that frantic rate of growth is slowing down. Median unit price is actually falling. The median price of a unit in Brisbane fell about $10,000. That's down 1.2% over the June quarter to around $790,000. Nicola Powell is the chief residential economist for Domain.
2: So when we look at Brisbane, it's still growing. Well, house prices are still growing, but very, very marginally. Brisbane's almost been the unstoppable housing market. 13 consecutive quarters of growth. Record high still, 1.21 million, but momentum has slowed sharply. So quarterly growth has eased to its weakest pace in about 6 years. So what it's showing is even those markets that have those fundamentals of strength are actually still slowing down. So they're not immune to those factors influencing our other capital cities.
0: Be fascinating to see where we all are in a year from now. 24 minutes past four on 612 ABC Brisbane. Here's Cat Empire. Hello.

0: Hello.
1: Cat Empire. Hello. At 28 minutes past four on the text line, Peter from Clayfield listening into that conversation about the ACTU pressuring the Albanese government, the Labor government, to put a 25% tax, export tax on LNG exports. He says Australia sells gas at a low long-term contract price. Japan sells our gas on the spot market and can optimise profit. That is actually true. Some saying that, depending on how you look at it, on occasions Japan makes more out of Australian gas for their treasury than we make for ours. Anyway, the ACTU pressuring the Prime Minister to change his stance and tax the gas. We'll see where that ends up. The National Conference of the ALP being held in Adelaide right now. You're about a minute away from your news update at 4:30. Still ahead up to 5 o'clock today, adding up Pauline Hanson's immigration policy. Can we really halve the number of visas issued per year? Let's do the maths, get your calculator out, and we'll take you through it. But next, there's a plan for a big pool and a big clock. It's gone up in the Queen Street Mall. It must mean we're due for an Olympics in 6 years' time. The Premier's enthused. You'll hear from him about the Olympics today and what Brisbane City Council wants to get out of hosting the Olympics. Hint, housing. Walk up.
2: Come on. All right, hit the phones. It's Ekka O'Clock. Call us right now. 1300 222 612 for your chance to win tickets to the Royal Queensland Show. 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
1: You know what to do. Lines are open. Michael Bash has the news headlines.
3: Good afternoon, Ellen. Origin Energy says it's still trying to establish the full extent of a customer data breach. The power retailer revealed yesterday that its system had been compromised. It's issued a fresh update to the ASX today, saying cyber security experts are working to determine how many of the 4.7 million accounts may have been affected. The Queensland opposition's accused the Crisafulli government of losing control of the state's social housing crisis. Budget estimates has heard the average wait time to secure a place now stretches past 2.5 years. That's up from 22 months in the previous financial year. The countdown to the Brisbane Olympic Games is officially ticking in the heart of the CBD. A giant digital clock lit up the Queen Street Mall today to mark the exact 6-year milestone until the 2032 opening ceremony. The high-tech installation plugs Brisbane into a global tradition shared by previous host cities, including London and Paris. And the Prime Minister has used Labor's National Conference to take aim at populist politicians. Anthony Albanese has delivered a keynote speech at the gathering in Adelaide. While he didn't single out one nation, the PM says empty political anger changes absolutely nothing. More news at 5.
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5: Traffic. It's been a smorgasbord of breakdowns. A crash still getting cleared up though at 8 Mile Plains. Gateway southbound after Logan Road. Traffic's been back to Murray with peak. Still got lights on flash at Ashgrove as well. Wardell Street and Victoria Street. We had a breakdown the Warringah Highway westbound. That's been cleared after Mount Crosby Road at Tivoli. No delays there. And a breakdown cleared on Main Street southbound after Princess Street at Kangaroo Point. Traffic is easing from River Terrace, so that is gradually improving. Upper Mount Quebec got a breakdown. Pacific Motorway southbound. That's sitting in the left shoulder before Logan Road. No effect to any running lanes, but just take it easy there when towing does remove that. And at Parkinson, the breakdown, Mount Lindsay Highway northbound, left lane before the Logan Motorway. Traffic's okay in that stretch. Got a breakdown, still sitting on the gateway southbound. It's in the shoulder before Mount Gavac, Capalbar Road and Mackenzie. A breakdown at Kingston, Logan Motorway, eastbound lanes are affected before Kingston Road. Traffic's back to Wembley Road. And Murray's still got a breakdown, the gateway southbound, just from the Port of Brisbane Motorway, around that top end of the gateway motorway, just from the bridge. I'm back from ATN. I'll be back in 15 minutes on 612. Of ABC Brisbane.
1: Thanks so much for that, Brad. It is 28 minutes to 5 on 612 ABC Brisbane. 6 years today until the Olympic Games, a series of announcements from your politicians reassuring you that they are working on the plans to build the things that need to be built, like swimming pools. Today, the government launched the proposed designs for the Games swimming venue at Spring Hill, where the current Centenary Pool is. Victorian designers ARM and NH Architecture are joining forces with Queensland creatives to draw up the blueprints. The Premier explained.
0: It's about creating a world-class precinct, a high-performance hub, generational legacy for what is a really important part of our DNA, who we are as a state.
1: The Deputy Premier, Jared Blay, also was speaking today about the rest of the venues. Where are we up to on those?
6: We have done, in 12 months, the 17 minor and major venues. Many are out and have awarded architects, designers, Brisbane Stadium, two consortiums competing it out to construct it, which will be announced shortly, and then they'll get on the job and build it. We've also got early works already commenced at Victoria Park with our new 63,000-seat stadium. We've also got architects and planners and design work currently undertaking right now for Barlow Park, the Sunshine Coast Stadium, and also the Morden Indoor Centre. If you look at the Logan Indoor Centre, we have already demolished the old PCYC. We've got the building has come down in preparation now for the new Logan Indoor Centre to go up.
1: But what about the budget? That's the question being asked. You heard this week from business experts warning the state government's $7.1 billion budget for the Games is out of date. It's not going to cover it. Here's the Premier.
0: As things are delivered, you will see the cost. That's important. And there are different elements of every contract, and you'll see that, and it's important that it is. Equally, it's important that we do not spend more than $7.1 billion. We owe that to Queensland taxpayers.
1: Bit of a hint, though, on how to get it done in that budget from the chair, Stephen Connery, of GICA, the Games Independent Infrastructure and Coordination Authority. Savings, if they have to be made in order to stick to the $7.1 billion budget, GICA is prepared to look at them, look for those savings on things like seats.
7: The other one's when you bulk up supplies so you can reduce your unit supply cost. So the seats out there, we might choose to try and make them the same seats that are in the stadium, both in Sunshine Coast and here. When you bulk up things, you generally get better savings. There's a number of different supply changes. And remember, a large piece of this is actually the construction methodology. And that's why we're engaging with the contractors.
1: Meanwhile, the Brisbane City Council's unveiled its legacy plan for the Olympics today as well. It wants 50,000 new homes to be built close to high-frequency public transport and inner-city venues by 2032. So I wonder what that would look like. Asti Mariasmo is the chief economist at PRD Nationwide. And Asti, you were involved in the state government's legacy committee, which helped shape this council plan. So why, I mean, yes, didn't we need 50,000 houses anyway? What's all this about?
8: Hello there. So, yes, I was involved in the state Queensland government's Olympics Legacy 2032 committee, and that particular committee did bring out Elevate 2042, which basically maps out or plans out 10 years post-Olympics. And one of those pillars was creating more housing through creating precincts and including housing within that legacy. And in terms of us needing 50,000 homes, we do need quite a lot of homes in Brisbane, Ellen, definitely.
1: And so what parts of the city are earmarked for those 50,000 homes? Does that legacy document today outline that?
8: It does a little bit. So outside of the current selection for the showgrounds in Bowen Hills for Athletes Village, Woolloongabba and Fortitude Valley have been earmarked as major property development for pre and post 2032. It has also listed some inner city suburbs such as Spring Hill, Newstead, East Brisbane, Kangaroo Point and Dutton Park.
1: So that can only mean density. I mean, that's the thing about the Brisbane local government area. There's no cow paddocks here.
8: No, there isn't. So definitely the proposal are currently to expand on apartments, complexes and units as well as possibly locating some rundown and abandoned locations to be proposed to be redeveloped into residential buildings.
1: And is there any indication in all of this, this legacy plan, that they're going to try and do something different to what they usually tell us that they're doing? Is there anything other than business as usual to achieve that?
8: So the one thing that it is proposing is using modern modular construction to try and rapidly deliver some of this new housing stock. A recent example is the George Street Uni Lodge, where they've used actually modular bathroom units to try and minimise delays and actually create the student accommodation quicker. They've managed to do that. That's been successful. So definitely MMC, or modern modular construction, is being put into the mix here.
1: Asti Martiasmo, Chief Economist at PRD Nationwide, who's noticed the Brisbane City Council have unveiled their legacy plan for the Games today, 6 years to the day until the Games come to town. The plan also, sensibly, I think, involves repurposing those athletes' villages once the athletes leave to provide more housing after the Games. So, therefore, there's athletes' villages proposed for Bowen Hills, Maroochydore and the Gold Coast, but they're described as mixed tenure. What does that mean?
8: So the definition of mixed tenure here takes an example from the Sydney 2000 Olympics village. So in that particular instance, it delivered 900 townhouses, 700 apartments and some refurbished existing homes. So that's basically where the inspiration comes from when it comes to mixed tenure. It basically refers to residential development where you've got that variety of housing type and also ownership status

0: whether it's private ownership, private rental, social or affordable housing, you know, kind of like what they did in Sydney Olympics.
1: Yeah, and how many homes could you squeeze out of that athlete villages, right, by the time you kind of clean them all up and transform them from dorms, repurpose them? How many homes could you get out of them?
0: Well, at the moment, recent numbers suggest that from the athletes' village, the government wants to turn them into approximately 1,800 residential stock, which does include that apartment and, like they said, that mixed-use tenure for residential communities built to rent private and affordable housing.
1: Mm, okay, that's 1,800. They've only got about 48,200 to go. 50,000 homes is the plan. Close to high frequency public transport. Really a transformational view of what this city will look like in 6 years' time. Not only a new swimming centre, a big new stadium, but transformed housing stock as well. That's what they're aiming for. Asti, thank you.
0: Thank you so much, Ellen.
1: Asti Mardiasmo, Chief Economist at PRD Nationwide. Well done to Lynette, who has nabbed her family's Ecker tickets on us. Your next cue to call tomorrow in Breakfast with Craig and Loretta. Keep listening. 19 minutes to 5 right now on 612 ABC Brisbane. Your daily dose of sport before the news at 5. First, though, here's Amy Grant, Baby, Baby.

0: Baby Baby by Amy Grant. 4:45. Let's check the state of the roads this afternoon. Here's Brad.
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2: Traffic.
3: At the moment, got a breakdown here on southbound left shot after Lars Road at Ormo. There's no delays in that particular stretch. We've got a crash, on Ann Street inbound after Warner Street, Fortitude Valley. Two lanes are blocked there. Traffic is back to Skyring Terrace, so getting back to Newstead. Now, we did have a crash, a minor crash on Hale Street inbound. That's been cleared before the Milton Road exit at Milton. Traffic's been back to the City Bypass at Curville Grove, but that should thin out quite quickly. A crash still getting cleared. Gateway southbound after Logan Road, 8 Mile Plains. Peak delays back to Maree. Lights are still on flash at Ashgrove, Wardell Street and Victoria Street. And still got a breakdown at Parkinson, Mount Lindsay Highway northbound, left lane before the Logan Motorway. And also a breakdown on the Logan Motorway eastbound lanes before Kingston Road at Kingston. Traffic's been back to Wembley Road. I'm back from ATN. I'll be back after 5 on 612 ABC Brisbane.
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0: Next in sport, a Munster bombshell. The big-name Storm player allowed to speak with a rival club. Zane Bojack has the latest. Zane Bojack, who is rested now from the World Cup and ready to take on the rest of the sporting world. Big news today. Storm star Cam Munster in negotiations to join the PNG Chiefs.
5: Could you imagine if the Chiefs kicked off their inaugural season with Jerome Luai, who was their marquee signing, number one signing, and, of course, is about to pick up $3 million in third-party endorsements, not just his contract over there, Alan, which is tax-free. But you've got the Queensland skipper in Cameron Munster, who currently is trying to get some treatment on a knee injury. And because of that, the Melbourne Storm have said, OK, we've offered you a deal. You haven't accepted it yet. He's off contract at the end of this year, in November 1. He basically finishes it 2027, the Melbourne Storm, and then after that he's a free agent. So they're trying to get him signed up before he goes to the market on November 1. But they have said, well, look, OK, we know it's a big money offer that they can offer you at PNG. We wouldn't be able to compete with that. And Matt Tripp has basically said, we'll give you a small window. You can negotiate with Chiefs, but Chiefs only. So, for instance, say the Perth Bears or some other team wanted to negotiate with him, that Melbourne said would not allow that to happen, but he can negotiate with the Chiefs. I think it's almost an admission from Melbourne that they just can't hang on to him. It's very interesting to me that they would allow him to do this. I think it's purely simply because they can't offer the money that the Chiefs can offer, Alan, and the tax-free status. So I think they're just like, okay, go and have a look at what they can offer you. And I think the attraction of being part of that inaugural team and also playing alongside Jerome Luai. I mean, next year we're talking about how the two New South Wales halves that won the 24 decider in Mitchell Moses and Luai will be playing together. Imagine if you had the Queensland captain and you had the former New South Wales 5'8 in Luai playing for the PNG Chiefs in their first season. I mean, the Prime Minister up there must be thinking to himself, how good is Michael Chammas, the football manager, going up there? They're technically not allowed to negotiate with players yet, but they keep getting ones that have got agitating with their deals. And you know, in Jerome Luai's case, had contract clauses, and they've done pretty well with their roster. So if you think about the fact they've already got Connor Watson, Alex Johnston, Matty Lees, the talk is Zach Lomax is just about to sign. It's remarkable what they're doing, considering that, like I said, technically you're not supposed to have your roster lined up until November 1 this year, and that's what's happened to the poor old Bears. They've been struggling to line their roster up, and they're going to have to wait till November 1 and try and sign players furiously for next year. But I want to know what you think. Cameron Munster, he's done all he could do at Melbourne, I think. If they're not going to be competitive this year and make the finals, do you think they're going to be competitive next year? I mean, the interesting thing for me in terms of their roster, they've got Jermaine Asako coming, they've got Bronson Sherry coming to the club. As we know, they are going to be losing Nick Meaney, Tyron Wishart. The other thing you've got to consider with this, Alan, is
0: he's not paying any tax.
5: Yeah, well, that's
0: did you mention there's no tax? You, it's

0: Working life is a lot more lucrative if you don't have to pay tax.
1: Absolutely. And obviously, you know, it's a different lifestyle, isn't it? When you go to PNG, you're going to be in a resort. You're not going to be able to go out and about. So there's all those trade-offs. But the thing I think that has been...
0: Enforced saving. Go on.
1: Yeah, exactly. Oh, it's almost like being living on a permanent cruise ship, isn't it? I mean, with everything paid for. The interesting thing that we need to realise is young Hayden Watson, Queensland's under 19 halfback this year, he is waiting in the wings in Melbourne. And I think that's the thing that the Storm are saying to Cameron. As much as we would like you to stay, we also know that we've got this young man who is ready to go, and he could partner Jerome Hughes in the halves, and we would not have to break the bank. So they've got him signed up to 2030, so he's a long-term project. If they got another year out of Munster, I think they'd be happy with that, Melbourne. And very likely that's going to be the end of Craig Bellamy's tenure as well. So I think if Bellamy goes... And all of those players, you know, ship off to, you know, Perth Bears, is going to be a different team that perhaps Billy Slater takes over in 2028. So maybe that's another reason why Munster's like, well, what's the reason for hanging around here? Half the team's going to be gone anyway. So I think there's a lot of water to go under the bridge, but I would not be surprised if he's wearing PNG colours in 28.
0: Yeah. Zane Bojack, big news in the world of NRL. Zane's from ABC Sport. Tell me the news coming out of the Broncos.
1: Oh, well, see, this is the other thing. Talking about all those Melbourne players, Sean Blore, who went down in 24, was outstanding in 2024. Tempered a little bit last year, but he did have an off-field incident with an assault that he had to front court for, involving a family member in a Sydney restaurant. At the start of this season, he said to Melbourne, you know what, I would like to return to Sydney. So they started thinking, OK, we're not going to have him after season 2026. So he'd already started, you know, negotiating with teams like the St. George of the Dragons, talked that he might go to Parramatta Eels. You could have knocked me over with a feather, Alan, when I saw that yesterday he toured the Broncos facilities.
0: Oh.
1: And there's a reason why the Broncos are keen to get Sean Blore. Firstly, their second row stocks are low. And also, they are struggling with Brendan Piakura. He is a premiership forward. He is a player who's been on the periphery of State of Origin selection, but he has got a number of head knocks. And the problem that the Broncos have got is they've got a safeguard in case they lose Brendan Piakura to another bad knock or possibly medical retirement. If they had someone like Sean Blore in the wings, and they're also likely to lose Jack Guzewski, I doubt that they're going to re-sign him. So there's a lot of reasons why Michael Maguire, who gave Sean Blore his debut in 2020, is keen to get him to the Broncos. He has toured the facilities. I think you're going to find that Melbourne player will be playing for Brisbane come season 2026. Season 2027.
0: Yeah, coming up to 7 minutes to five on 612 ABC Brisbane. Turning to AFL, Lions coach Chris Fagan assures Oscar Allen he's set in his thoughts despite former Eagles captain struggling to get a game. What's going on there?
1: Yeah, well, see, he was out for 12 weeks with a foot injury, but he came back last week and basically had to slog it out in the reserves against the Swans. And there was an interesting situation. Brisbane travelled across to Perth, his old team, last year, and they took on the Eagles. They didn't quite get over the top of the Eagles until after half time, but they had won six in a row. And as we know, when you've got a team that's winning and winning consistently, it's not easy to break into the team. And that's what Chris Fagan said this morning in his press conference. Even though Oscar Allen was a premier recruit for the club, and the talk is whether or not they can afford to have three talls, because at the moment they've got Logan Morris and Eric Hipwood as their tall targets. Could you add a third? Because when Oscar Allen was playing, of course, Eric Hipwood was still coming back from injury. So do you have a third, or do you just perhaps persist without Oscar Allen, which is remarkable because he was a star you know, signing for them at the start of the year. Yes, he's come back from injury. And the other thing that Chris Fagan said is not only is it hard to change a winning team, he said, with the number of games that Oscar's missed in the last couple of years, he said it's not as though you can rely on the fact that he's going to be able to consistently play in the top grade, because he's only played 23 games in the last last 2.5 seasons. So he kicked 12 goals in the first seven. He probably deserves to come back in. Brisbane probably would like him to be back in the lineup. I think he's going to have to bide his time, Alan. And considering he's one of their highest paid recruits, and that would be untasty for him. And we had the situation today which I didn't get a chance to mention, about Adam Dewey at the West Tigers. Can you believe it? The West Tigers challenged Adam Dewey's suspension earlier this week about his tackle, and then got him off, and now he's had a big bust-up with Benji Marshall this morning. So this involves another young Queensland halfback in Javon Andrews, who is going to make his debut for the Tigers in Canberra on Saturday. Adam Dewey, who some were talking about for New South Wales State of Origin selection, which I thought was a bit premature earlier this year, but he's now told Benji Marshall, I'm not playing this week. So the Tigers are in more problems, and I tell you what, it's... The football world's interesting. You've got Oscar Allen basically having to cool his jets of the Brisbane Lions in a premiership side, which has won six in a row. Then you've got the absolute implosion at the West Tigers, where Adam Dewey thinks he deserves the seven jersey. He doesn't want the young debutant to play there and doesn't want to play lock. And he said, you know what, I don't care that you went to the district and spent a heap of money. I'm not playing this week either. You've got to love professional sport, haven't you?
0: That's right. It doesn't work for radio announcers. Zane Bojack with you from ABC Sport, 5 to 5, news at 5 o'clock. On the text line, a lot of enthusiasm, a lot of exclamation marks in the text from Fred Zano, saying the world's longest professional cycling race, the Tour de France, completed 3,000 kilometres in its last four stages, reckons the long stage with a 4-kilometre vertical ascent is today. And a shout out to two Aussies in particular, 11 Aussies competing, two of them doing pretty well, Jai Hindley and Ben O'Connor, highest ranked in the general classification. Jai Hindley 22nd, Ben O'Connor not far behind, 40th overall. Hey,
1: they're all behind Bogacar, aren't they? Today's Bogacar, just remarkable. But I know Jasper Philipson won last night. But yes, well done to those Aussies. And the one thing I did notice this week was that there are some late night drug testing that's going on there. So I don't know whether the USI is a bit worried about, UCI, I should say, is a bit worried about what's going on with some of the times that have been recorded. I did hear the other day that some of the times were some of the fastest that we've ever seen in the tour. But not going to pose any, criticism of what might be going on there. But there you go. Great to see those Aussies still in contention.
0: Couple of things before the news. Les Kiss is stamping his authority on the squad to play against Japan. What's he done at the Wallabies there?
1: Well, the interesting thing is Joe Smith refused to pick Lucan Solokailoto despite the fact that he was in the Super Rugby team of the year and was so effective for the Queensland Reds this season. Well, guess what? The former Queensland Reds coach, now the current Wallabies head coach, has brought him straight back in. He's also confirmed that Harry Wilson will stay as Wallabies captain. This is for the two matches upcoming against Japan on the 8th and the 15th of August. Now, the other inclusion was an interesting one. It was Isaac Henry, who hasn't played that many games this year for the Reds. He did come in when Hunter Paisami and Josh Fluke had injury problems. So Isaac Henry's potential of making his Wallabies debut at age 27. He's only played 21 Super Rugby games since making his debut in 2021. So I was talking about those players on the periphery. He's gone from basically being touch and go about making a start in Super Rugby to now being in the Wallaby squad. So that was a little bit controversial, but they do have the problem where Le Nicotero has got a knee problem and needs to get that attended to. The good news is that Carter Gordon's back after his calf injury, and he will likely line up. And James Slipper's out, and Isaac Kalia, who was a Waratahs prop, is coming to the side. No Nick Champion de Crespi, no Josh Fluke, and no Corey Toole. They've all missed out after being part of the July squad. So they're the changes from Les Kiss coming in to take over from the previous coach. And it should also be noted that Josh Fluke is off to Europe to play football over in Italy. So that's maybe the reason why the Wallabies are moving on from him.
0: Interesting one. And finally, Nina Kennedy, Tim Hodge carrying the flags for the Comm Games opening ceremony. Just really briefly, Zeno, do Aussies still watch the Commonwealth Games?
1: This is the interesting thing. It's only 10 sports, and one of those is 3x3 basketball, which I don't think is going to have too many people glued to the sets. But
0: right,
1: the track and field and the swimming, Alan, that's what we're going to be watching, that for sure. With competitors, you know, like Lockie Kennedy and Tori Lewis, and also, you know, we've got our great swimmers, including Cam McAvoy. It's going to be great. And, of course, best of luck to Tim Hodge and Nina Kennedy carrying the flag. The ceremony gets underway for 5 o'clock.
0: Yeah, great stuff. There you go. More sleepless nights for Zane Bojack. Thanks so much, Zano. ABC Grandstand, where too much sport is never enough. I want you to stick around after the news at 5:30. Your wrong answers only daily quiz, of course. Why EV drivers are stalling in traffic. But straight after the news, calculators out, adding up Pauline Hanson's immigration policy. Can we really halve the number of visas issued per year?
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0: ABC News. Good afternoon. I'm Michael Bausch. Queensland's opposition has used budget estimates to question whether the Brisbane Olympics slogan is actually a church phrase in disguise. His state political reporter Alex Brewster.
1: The Games' vision, Believe, Belong, Become Brisbane 2032, was unveiled last year with input from more than 6,000 Australians. Shadow Minister Grace Grace has questioned in budget estimates if the government knew it was a commonly used religious phrase.
2: Were you briefed or made aware that the development of the Queensland taxpayer-funded three-word motto had its origins in Christian organisations?
1: Games Minister Tim Mander has defended the slogan.
3: There was extensive research done with regards to that particular motto, Believe, Belong, Become, which I love, by the way. I think it's fantastic.
1: The slate of sports for the Games will be finalised later this year.
0: Origin Energy has given a fresh update to the ASX about its progress in investigating a cyber breach. The power retailer revealed yesterday that its system had been compromised. It says cyber security experts are working to determine how many of the 4.7 million accounts may have been affected. Origin will start a mass notification campaign as soon as that information becomes available. The Prime Minister has used Labor's national conference to take aim at populist politicians. Anthony Albanese today delivered a keynote speech at the gathering in Adelaide. He announced a major expansion of student placement cash to cover 10 extra health courses. While he didn't single out One Nation, Mr. Albanese says empty political anger changes absolutely nothing.
4: And while you can go a long way in politics for a long time by raging against the system that you're a part of without a plan to fix it, or blaming people who cannot defend themselves for a problem they did not cause, that doesn't build anything. It doesn't change anything. It doesn't take our country forward.
0: A part-time hiring boom has helped keep Australia's monthly jobless rate steady. Adelaide Miller reports.
5: The number of people out of work remained at 4.4% in June, in seasonally adjusted terms. Data shows more than 76,000 people gained employment across the month, driven by a 47,000 person rise in part-time employment. Given the strong numbers, the only reason unemployment didn't fall was because the participation rate of those 15 and above looking for work jumped from 66.7% to 67%. The underemployment rate picked up from 6.3 to 6.5%.
0: Queensland's jobless rate was up 0.6% to 4.3, seasonally adjusted. The US has brought its military might to the edge of an active Iranian nuclear site following a 12th consecutive night of heavy airstrikes. Here's Chelsea Hetherington.
6: U.S. Central Command says it carried out more strikes on Iranian military targets in an attempt to degrade Iran's ability to threaten civilian mariners and commercial vessels. President Donald Trump had threatened that the U.S. would destroy an Iranian bridge or power plant any time its forces attack a ship in the Strait of Hormuz. Iranian state media reports that the U.S. attacked the city of Bushehr near the country's only operating commercial nuclear power reactor. Meanwhile, Yemen's Iran-backed Houthis say they attacked two Saudi Arabian oil tankers in the Red Sea. Saudi media reports one of the two vessels was ablaze, but did not say who targeted it.
0: Well, travel-hungry Australians are chasing down their Irish ancestral roots to score a European passport loophole, is national tourism reporter Christy Sexton-McGrath.
7: Figures from Ireland's Department of Foreign Affairs show almost 1,900 Australians applied for Irish citizenship by descent last year. It's the highest number since electronic records began in Ireland more than a decade ago and is the first step towards applying for an Irish passport. The passport was ranked as one of the most powerful in the world this year by the Henley Passport Index because it gives holders the right to live, work and study across the European Union. Irish authorities say they've put on additional staff to process foreign birth registration applications, which can take a year to approve.
0: Queensland's weather, isolated showers continuing tomorrow for northern Cape York and developing about the southeast coast. Generally fine elsewhere, Brisbane, the Gold Coast and the Sunshine Coast, 11 to 22, Ipswich 6 to 24. Fine or mostly fine about the southeast on Saturday, Sunday and Monday. On Moreton Bay, variable winds, 10 knots, seas below half a metre. 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
9: The defence rests, Your Honour.
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11: 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With Ellen Fanning.
12: Ready to have some fun this afternoon? Wrong Answers Only is the name of the quiz after 5.30. Get your thinking caps on. I want you to start thinking about the witty sorts of answers you're going to come up with this afternoon. We come up with a new story. Think of a question, a silly question, and then you come up with...
13: Wrong Answers Only.
12: So the Commonwealth Games opening ceremony happens in Glasgow early tomorrow morning. Who should carry the flag for Australia? Now, we know the right answer. We don't want the right answer. That would be pole vaulter Nina Kennedy. We want wrong answers only. 1300 222 612, or you can text 0467 922 612. Wrong answers only. Who should carry the flag for Australia at the Commonwealth Games? Early bid in for Barnaby Joyce's dog, who's had a rough week. Nudgee 18 degrees, Highgate Hill 21, Victoria Point 20 degrees, Eastern Heights is 21, Shaler Park 20 degrees, Beerburrum 18, on the Gold Coast 19 degrees and 19 degrees on the sunny coast.
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8: Traffic.
4: All right, we had a crash on Ann Street inbound after Warner Street, Fortitude Valley. That's been cleared. Traffic is back to Skyring Terrace. Got a two-vehicle crash at Belmont, Old Cleveland Road, off-ramp, northbound left lane after the Gateway Motorway. Some minor delays there. One vehicle's into a guardrail. Got a crash at Waterford West with minor build-up. Kingston Road eastbound lanes after Romaro Street. So crews are on site. Got a breakdown still sitting at Kingston. Logan Motorway eastbound lanes before Kingston Road. Traffic has been back to Wembley Road through there. Still got a breakdown at Mackenzie. Gateway southbound shoulder before Mankavac Parbar Road. Peak delays have been back to Murray in that section. And an early crash in the Gateway southbound up to Logan Road, 8 Mile Plains. Crews are still on site. Did some minor delays through there now. And Mount Lindsay Highway, Parkinson, still got that breakdown. Northbound left lane before the Logan Motorway. No delays in that particular stretch. And at Ashgrove, got lights on flash, Wardell Street and Victoria Street. I'm back from ATN. I'll be back before 5:30 on 6:12 ABC Brisbane.
12: Thanks so much for that. Also after 5:30, you know how young people in petrol cars often break down because they're running on fumes? It turns out EV drivers are playing chicken with their fuel levels as well. That cautionary tale coming up in the next half hour.
11: 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With Ellen Fanning.
12: Pauline Hanson, fresh from her return from Britain, where she toured cities with an anti-Muslim activist, is adding detail to One Nation's tough migration policy. In an effort to drive down the number of people coming to live, work and study in Australia, she wants to make it much harder for New Zealanders who weren't actually born in New Zealand to enter this country to live. There's one firm number at the centre of her immigration policy, capping visas at 130,000 per year. That's down from about 245,000 last financial year, so nearly halving entries to Australia. With the assistance of Australia's leading immigration authority, Dr. Abul Rizvi, who's a former Deputy Secretary of the Immigration Department, the Sydney Morning Herald asked the question, does that policy add up? Is it even possible? And what would happen to the Australian economy and key industries like tourism, international education and agriculture if we did that? Here's what they found. Let's start with the 130,000 visas. That's the annual limit for non-tourists entering the country under One Nation's policy. First up, Senator Hanson is happy to allow 33,000 Pacific Islanders into Australia every year under a special labour mobility scheme so they can work in the nation's farms and abattoirs. So 130,000 visas, less 33,000, and we're down to 95,000 places. But Maybe One Nation doesn't count those Pacific Island workers. It's not clear. So let's say they don't. Let's say we're still at 130,000. Then there's the family visas for spouses and dependent children. Australia issued about 44,000 of them in the 24-25 financial year, and Abul Rizvi says the government doesn't have the legal powers to limit those visas.
14: Because in 1989 and again in 1996, the parliament voted to refuse the government the power to cap those two visas.
12: Couldn't that be changed?
14: It could be. Will we get a composition of parliament that would be prepared to say to Aussies who marry a foreigner, you may have married this foreigner, but you can't live in Australia with her or him?
12: Is that what it means? Is that what it...
14: Which government? Yeah, that's what the visa does. Which government is going to tell an Aussie, you can't live with your partner that you just married in Australia?
12: So you're probably going to have to keep family visas. So start again. One Nation's annual limit for visas, 130,000. Less the family visas and you're down to about 86,000. 86,000 visas left to hand out under One Nation's migration policy. Who else is coming in? Well, the next big hurdle is New Zealanders. Overall, the last number we had for Kiwis coming to live here longer term, 38,290. And it's tough to close the door to them. Why?
14: The first thing is we have a reciprocal arrangement with New Zealand, called the Trans-Tasman Travel Arrangement, which we've had in place since Gough Whitlam codified it.
12: Can we get rid of that?
14: Well, we can negotiate with the New Zealanders. So Howard did this in a different way. So he clamped down on Kiwis in 2001 by saying, you can come and stay as long as you like, but you can't get Australian citizenship and you can't get access to services and benefits, certain services and particularly Social Security, unless you go through the normal permanent residence process that every other nationality has to go through.
12: Now, this is a big chunk of the migrants who come to Australia. It's a big proportion. If you were still the deputy head of the Immigration Department and Senator Hanson was the Prime Minister and wanted to do this, and she said, would that shut the door to New Zealanders if you did that, or would you still have tens of thousands coming?
14: Oh, no. If you went back to Howard's policy, which existed between 2001 and 2023... you would significantly reduce the volume of New Zealand citizens coming to Australia to stay long term.
12: So if it's 38,290 now, how far could you get it down in your opinion?
14: Prior to COVID, it was less than 10,000.
12: Senator Hanson also says if someone is not born in New Zealand and they become a New Zealand citizen, she says they shouldn't be able to come to Australia and stay long term until they've been a New Zealand citizen for the best part of a decade. Would that drive numbers down as well?
14: Yes, it would, but there are two or three significant problems with that policy. The first is, essentially what you're saying is, we want you to come to Australia if you are a New Zealand citizen, not born in New Zealand, once you are old. Why is that good policy? Surely, if we want anyone to come to Australia, we want them to come at the start of their working career, not at the end of their working career. The second problem would be you would have to make major changes to the way the visa system works so that you didn't damage the tourism industry too much while still preventing these people coming. I think the way you'd end up having to do it, the tourism industry would be pulling its hair out.
12: Because basically anyone who arrives from New Zealand, whether they're staying for 2 weeks to go to Dreamworld or 20 years, they get the same visa, and suddenly you'd have to start separating them all out.
14: That's right. It would be a mess.
12: All right, let's say we can get the number of Kiwis coming in to stay longer term down to about 10,000. We were at 86,000 visas left.

less those 10,000 Kiwis, that's 76,000 visas left under One Nation's migration policy. The next hurdle is under free trade agreements with lots of countries, including the UK, Australia has to allow working holiday makers, backpackers, into the country. So how many British backpackers, for instance, came in the last year we had figures for?

0: then it wouldn't matter where they come from. It's about housing and it's about migration or something. Then you can't have half your allocation going to backpackers, whether they're from Britain or Bangladesh, can you?
1: Doesn't make a lot of sense. But then a lot of what Pauline says doesn't make a lot of sense.
0: All right. So let's assume that she wants to keep it 130 and that everybody coming into the country who wants to stay longer term, whether they're to work, to study or to live, counts. You'd have to undo that free trade agreement with the UK, wouldn't you?
1: Yes, as well as agreements with lots and lots of other countries.
0: That bring the working holiday makers?
1: Yeah. We have working holiday maker agreements with about 60 or 70 countries.
0: When I talk to mayors outside of southeast Queensland, they love this program and they say they couldn't run their pubs, their clubs, their restaurants without European backpackers, British backpackers who are going to bring your schnitzel and your beer to the table of all.
1: Yes, yes. It would be a massive hit on the tourism industry, including the tourism industry in regional Australia.
0: So you've run out of visas right there. And we haven't let any international students into the country, any skilled migrants in to work in construction, aged care, childcare, agriculture or tourism. All right, so we're fast running out of visas. Typically, we give about 200,000 visas to international students, or we did in the last year, we calculated it. Pauline Hanson only wants 130 visas total. So that's the end of the international education industry, I guess.
1: Yes, it is. I'm not sure whether Pauline is aware, but around $50 billion a year of export income is earned through that industry. And directly or indirectly, there are probably 150 to 200,000 Aussies employed in that industry.
0: The last year we have figures for the number of skilled migrants into the country was 130,500. What sort of skills do they bring? What sort of industries do they help out with?
1: Well, the biggest industry that they help out with is health and aged care. The single biggest occupation in the skill stream is registered nurses. The highest priority we give is to tradies, but the problem is we can't attract enough tradies. The third big grouping is the education industry, teachers, childcare workers, childcare teachers, etc. And the fourth one is mining and manufacturing.
0: If you only had 130,000 visas under a one nation government, is there any way to rejig the immigration system so you just have skilled workers coming in?
1: We just couldn't fit those people in to the 130,000 figure. You can't just have a skilled migration program because people live with families, people have spouses, they have dependent children, and they're not going to leave their spouses and dependent children behind if we want them to come and live in Australia. I mean, imagine telling your son or daughter who wants to, say, migrate to another country, yes, you can go, but leave behind your spouse and your dependent child.
0: Is it possible to get numbers down? Surely it's possible to get numbers down.
1: Absolutely, absolutely. So the government itself is saying it wants to get net migration down to 225,000. Net migration is currently 300,000. What the government hasn't told us is how it's going to get net migration down to 225. In my view, it's possible. There are things you can do.
0: At 130,000 visas per year, you calculate there'd be more people leaving the country than arriving in the country, so the population of Australia would decline.
1: Yes. The net migration would go into significantly negative. At the moment, our births exceed deaths by about 100,000. Net migration is key to supporting natural increase remaining positive. If you cut net migration into negative territory, you quickly reach a point where deaths exceed births and you rapidly accelerate population ageing, but then you don't have the people, the nurses, the aged care workers, etc., to look after that rapidly ageing population.
0: According to analysis from the Parliamentary Budget Office, published in this account by the Sydney Morning Herald, cutting net migration by

0: 40,000 more people than current levels would cost the federal budget $80 billion over 10 years. If One Nation's proposal was in place, how much would we cut net migration by?
1: Net migration would be negative 50 to 100,000 per annum.
0: So if the Parliamentary Budget Office says a cut of net migration of 40,000 people would cost the federal budget $80 billion, if Pauline wants to cut somewhere between 50 and 100,000 people, that's, let's say, twice, so that's a hit to the federal budget of $160 billion over 10 years. Is that a lot of money to the federal budget?
1: It is a lot of money. It's a great deal of money, and I think you've probably been generous there. Ellen, I suspect the number in terms of negative impact on the budget is of negative migration of 100,000 is actually a lot bigger than that. I just don't think Pauline's thought through the consequences of the number she has come up with. I don't know how she came up with the number. I don't think she understands what the number comprises. I don't think she knows what's in or out. But as the media scrutinises her more, hopefully we will find out more about what she's thinking. I suspect what it will reveal is that she hasn't thought this through.
0: That's immigration expert Abul Rizvi. He's the former Deputy Secretary of the Commonwealth Department of Immigration. On the text line, Peter at Ipswich says, I'm curious, is the One Nation Party trying to stop backpackers? They're trying to reduce net overseas migration, almost halve net overseas migration. Tens of thousands of visas are handed out to working holiday makers. So not backpackers, but working holiday makers. That's one important visa class. Listen to this. You always get this. My view is, and I think it's fair to say, the view of most sensible people is that you can have any opinion you like. In Australia, you've got your right to your own opinion. What you do not have a right to is your own facts. On the text line, somebody who hasn't been bothered putting their name to it, get your migration numbers correct, Ellen. You're, that's apostrophe RE for those playing along at home, looking at the estimated numbers from the Labor government, not the actual. We all know Albo is paying your wage. No, I'm not. No, I'm not. I'm referring to the migration, the overseas migration numbers from 2024, 2025, as clearly stated. If you'd like to look them up, these are facts, www.abs.gov.au, that's the Australian Bureau of Statistics. They're the facts, people.
2: 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Ellen Fanning.
0: Hey, there's an area in this show where we absolutely don't want facts. No facts.
3: Wrong answers only.
0: Now, the idea here is you must be mischievous, you must be silly, you must be witty and amusing. We're looking for wrong answers only to who should carry the flag for Australia tonight at the opening of the Commonwealth Games. Don't send in sensible Australians who could be carrying the flag who don't happen to be sports people. That's not what we want. We want ridiculous answers. Barnaby Joyce's dog, what about that? He needs a treat. He's had a rough, rough week. He has. Who else could we have? Maybe seven-year-old Sydney schoolboy Miles Phillips, whose song about Eastern Rosellas has gone viral. Have you seen that? He could be the kid. We could get him. Quick, fly him over real fast. That could be worth a go. Wrong answers only. 1-300-222-612, 0467-922-612. Who should carry the flag for Australia at the Commonwealth Games opening ceremony tonight? It is coming up to 25 minutes past five on 6.12 ABC Brisbane. This is The Smiths, Charming Man.

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1: Coming up to 28 minutes past five, I don't want to ruin the reveal on Wrong Answers Only, but we're getting some very, very, very good suggestions. Most of them are human suggestions, though. I want you to cast your mind around, think of some animals. Are there some animals that we could use as flag bearers? That's quite interesting. And if there is a human, perhaps you could tell me why you think that human is appropriate. Very funny answers. Stay tuned. It'll really tickle your funny bone.
2: 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Traffic.
3: All right, got a breakdown. M1 southbound shoulder after the Logan Motorway at Logan Home. No delays there. We do have a crash. Kingston Road eastbound lanes after Romaro Street at Waterford West. There has been some minor build-up. Better news at Belmont. That crash is all cleared. Old Cleveland Road off-ramp northbound after Gateway Motorway. So the left lane reopened there. There has only been minor delays. Still at Ormo, a breakdown southbound on the M1 left shoulder after Lars Road. Traffic's okay in that particular stretch. Still busy on the M1 southbound between 8 Mile Plains and Daisy Hill and northbound between Beanley and Slacks Creek. And still got lights on flash at Ashgrove, Wardell Street and Victoria Street. And an early crash this afternoon. The crew's still on site there. 8 Mile Plains, Gateway southbound after Logan Road. Only minor build-up in that stretch as well. And still got a breakdown at Parkinson. Mantlingsy Highway northbound. He's blocking the left lane before the Logan Motorway. But no delays, but do take it easy through there. I'm Brad from ATN. I'll be back in 15 minutes on 612 ABC Brisbane.
1: Thanks so much for that. And speaking of breakdowns, you wouldn't believe it, would you? But a lot of the cars that are breaking down these days, anecdotally at least, are EVs. Hard to understand, isn't it? But apparently it's just like the mobile phone. If you don't charge it, if you don't charge it, it will run out of gas. RACQ is going to vent after the news.
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ABC News. Good afternoon. I'm Jessica van Vonderen. A Taiwanese woman has been jailed for just over 11 years for the attempted rat poison murder of a young Queensland man, according to Taiwan state media. Alex Shorey from Toowoomba was on a university exchange in

0: 2023 and formed a relationship with Yang Chinping. Prosecutors claim she gave the then 23-year-old a highly toxic rodenticide several times to make him too sick to leave the country. Mr. Shorey suffered severe internal bleeding and had to be medically evacuated back to Australia. Yang was charged in December 2024 and maintained her innocence throughout the trial. The Brisbane Olympics Organising Committee is moving to lock down its official operational budget by early next year. The President was on hand today as a giant countdown clock went live in the Queen Street Mall. It's exactly 6 years until the Games opening ceremony. Andrew Liveris says the board is mapping out its financial blueprint before seeking final international approval.
1: We're going to be doing a bottom-up budget for our board and for the IOC per the contract next year. We just need to finalise sports and finalise the sports to venues, and late this year we'll be doing that, and then sometime in Q1 IOC is going to bless it, and then sometime later than that we'll have the budget.
0: Origin Energy says it's still trying to establish the scale and scope of a customer data breach. The power retailer revealed yesterday that its system had been compromised. It's issued a fresh update to the Australian Securities Exchange today, saying cybersecurity experts are working to determine how many of the 4.7 million accounts may have been affected. Origin will start a mass notification campaign as soon as that information is available. The Prime Minister has flagged plans for a new industrial relations court to sort out workplace arguments a lot quicker. It's similar to a system the Keating government introduced back in the 90s, but it was scrapped by the coalition a few years later. Anthony Albanese has told Labor's national conference in Adelaide cutting legal red tape will be a massive win for everyone involved.
2: It will resolve disputes faster and at lower costs for both workers and employers. Good for workers, good for business, good for the country. And we're going to deliver it.
0: A federal Labor backbencher has broken ranks to demand an immediate tax on lucrative gas exports. Delegates at the ALP conference are currently locked in a fierce policy debate, with the party's draft platform pushing for a fairer national return on local natural resources. The Prime Minister has already rejected any new levies amid volatile global energy markets. But Ed Husic says the public expects firm legislative action to stand up to multinational energy giants.
3: The clock is ticking. Like, I think Australians will expect at some point this decision gets made. Labor has a chance to be able to show, particularly to the broader public, that it's got the steel in the spine to be able to make a call that's in really the nation's long-term interest.
0: Australia's unemployment rate has held steady at 4.4%. Fresh data reveals 76,000 people found work last month. 47,000 of the positions were part-time. Queensland's jobless rate was up 0.6% to 4.3%, seasonally adjusted. The Brisbane Lions coach says they won't be taking Port Adelaide lightly in Sunday's AFL home game. The Lions are sitting pretty in fourth spot on the ladder. But Chris Fagan warns that the 15th placed Power are a much tougher side than they look on paper. He says the game could be won or lost in a midfield scrap for the football.
4: Their team defence is obviously good. They're hard to score against, and they're very good around the clearances. Their numbers are good there, so the clearance stuff and the contested stuff is the strength of ours as well, so it'll be a good battle in that area.
0: Queensland's weather, scattered showers tomorrow for northern Cape York and developing about the southeast coast, mostly fine elsewhere, possible morning fog between Kingaroy and Ingham, and some frost for the Granite Belt and Southern Downs. Brisbane 12 to 23 degrees, the Gold Coast 11 to 22 and the Sunshine Coast 11 to 21. And I'll have more news at 7 o'clock on ABC TV. Hope you can join me there.
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7: Oh, Oh, some great answers for wrong answers only this afternoon. A prize for your best wrong answer. No sensible answers need apply. The Commonwealth Games opening ceremony happens in Glasgow early tomorrow morning. Are you going to get up to watch? There's some comments that reflect the fact that many people think the Commonwealth Games might have passed its used-by date. My question to you is, who should carry the flag for Australia? Now, of course, there's a right answer to this question. It's pole vaulter Nina Kennedy. But the name of the segment is Wrong Answers Only. So the sillier, the wittier, the wrong answer, the better. There's some seriously good ones I'm going to read out to you shortly. 1-300-222-612, 1-300-222-612, or text 0467-922-612. Roll up, send me your wrong answers only.
8: 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The Prime Minister takes aim at One Nation at the Labor Party's National Conference. 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And pub trivia nights providing connection and community.
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7: Have you ever played chicken with your fuel gauge? The dashboard blinks to draw your attention to the empty tank, but you call its bluff, knowing full well you'll get to the next petrol station fine. I'll reserve judgment if your vehicle has an engine inside it, but if you're playing battery chicken with your EV, this is your first and final warning. Andrew Kirk is the principal technical researcher at RACQ. When your battery says it's empty, Andrew, is it telling the truth?
11: Most of the time, yes. They're actually pretty accurate. So, if you're starting to see, 30 kilometres of range left, that's definitely the time to start looking for a charging station and probably not push your luck, because it still can vary a little bit. It's not 100% accurate that you've got exactly 30 kilometres to go, because things like terrain, weather, heating and air conditioning are all going to affect that and can drop that range.
7: We are hearing anecdotally from tow truck drivers some exasperation about silly EV drivers who are going, but I still had 3%. How did I run out?
11: Well, that is possible, but when I was a patrol, we used to get that with car drivers as well, saying that, on my petrol tank, I still had 10, 12 kilometres to go to empty, so I just thought I'd keep driving and find a service station closer. But as I say, it's not 100% accurate. The same as in a petrol car, there's not a little man in the tank with a torch shining around saying, OK, we've got a little bit left. It's a calculation estimated on the fuel consumption and any energy consumption up to date, and then it does a calculation to estimate what the remaining is. But, yeah, it's not an exact, it's an estimate.
7: Mm. If your EV is flat, what happens? Do you need a tow?
11: Depending on where you are, in southeast Queensland, RACQ does have a number of tow trucks and patrol vehicles that are equipped with portable EV chargers that can give a quick top-up to then get the vehicle to the next charging station. But in terms of turnaround, most of the time it is the quickest, because obviously there's a lot more tow trucks on the road that aren't equipped to get someone there to pick the car up and take it to the nearest charging station.
7: So that you really do face the prospect, if you're driving around in an EV and you've run out of charge, you really are facing the prospect of having to pay for a tow.
11: Well, if you've got RACQ breakdown, that tow's still included in your membership, so we don't charge extra for that. And most EVs being relatively new on the road, most new EVs come with roadside assistance. If it's not through RACQ, it's through other companies and providers, and most of those are all included. But we find, people who are new to EVs have a much greater level of range anxiety than someone that's had one for a while. And so they tend to not let it get to that point where it's getting close. Most of the time when you're seeing vehicles that have a depleted battery is on longer road trips, when they're out in remote areas and they'll come up to a charging station. It may be out of order and not working, so they've then had to continue on to the next town to find a charger. And that's when people are getting caught and run into trouble.
7: So if they're getting caught in the city, they're probably playing chicken with the fuel gauge on the EV, and it's not a simple matter of waiting for the RACQ to come with a jerry can and fill you up. Maybe you'll get RACQ roadside that can give you a bit of charge, but it's going to take you some hours to get a tow truck and buggerise around if you've got yourself into that state.
11: Exactly right. And it's exactly the same for a petrol vehicle. I mean, yes, we can carry a jerry can full of petrol, but as you say, it's very hard to carry a jerry can full of electrons. So there is a bit more complexity in that. But we do have those vehicles equipped with chargers, be it a lot less than all our patrol vehicles that are out there on the road.
7: You're listening to Andrew Kirk, Principal Technical Researcher with the RACQ. Are all tow trucks the same, Andrew, or do you need to make sure your service provider is EV friendly?
11: Well, no, most tow trucks are equipped to carry reasonably heavy vehicles. Obviously, an EV is a little bit heavier than a normal vehicle because of the battery in there, but we're not talking substantial amounts. We're talking a couple of hundred kilos, and most tow trucks are built to carry big, large delivery vans, and, you know, we've got heavy four-wheel drives and utility vehicles and that. So your average medium SUV, EV, which is the most popular category for EVs, they can quite easily be loaded onto the back of a tilt tray.
7: And what is it worth shopping around, do you reckon, to find a roadside provider that actually does have the capacity to charge your EV on the roadside?
11: Look, we've got one of the biggest fleets in Queensland, being RACQ, and if you're interstate, we have reciprocal membership with all the other auto clubs around the country. So I think you'd be hard-pressed to find someone that's got a better coverage and better service options than the auto clubs.
7: So the auto clubs are keeping up with the EV boom?
11: Absolutely. And, you know, we have lots of people working on these sorts of things and constantly looking at new technologies, constantly looking at new ways that we can support our members and keep up to date with technology.
7: We're going to listen in just a moment to a story about what they're doing in China, where they've almost got a gas bottle swap and go process going for EV batteries. You pull in, they take off your expired battery rather than have you sit there and wait for it to charge, pop on a fully charged battery, and in under 5 minutes, off you go. Can you ever see roadside assistance offering that sort of thing, roadside?
11: Probably not on the roadside, but due to the weight of the batteries. I do know of the automated battery swapping stations that you're talking about, and that particular company is looking at releasing vehicles into Australia fairly soon. So we may see that technology here sooner. But one area where I can see that that sort of technology being useful is in heavy vehicles and trucking especially, where they have a much larger battery. And for a truck to sit around waiting for 6 hours to charge a battery at a fast charge is just not feasible. I mean, we need our trucks on the road moving 24/7 and keep moving that freight, so they can't afford to do that. So I think battery swapping in that sort of sense will come into fruition. But at this point in time, battery swapping may not be really big in Australia because battery technology and charging speeds are just getting faster and faster. There's so much research at the moment that I think in the not too near distant future, we will see that charging technology and battery technology will advance to that point where recharging your battery will be about the same time as refilling a petrol car.
7: But you actually do have to do it. Same as your mobile phone, you've got to charge it.
11: Yeah, absolutely do. But that's the thing with EVs. The mindset is different. And like you said, it is the same as your mobile phone. It's opportunistic charging. When you're in the office, you plug your phone in and charge it, and then you go out. You get home, you then plug it back in to charge it. And it's the same thing with an EV. It's not like the fuel tank where you wait until it gets low and then you go and refill it. You're continuously topping up that battery. And once people have had EVs for a while, they work that out and charging them and keeping them topped up isn't an issue.
7: You wouldn't. Is there a percentage that you would ideally not let an EV go below so that you don't end up broken down on the side of the road? 10%, 5%?
11: Yeah, I would say not less than 10% because actually getting, depending on the battery chemistry, if the charge drops below those really low levels, that can actually do damage to the battery. So the sweet spot for most batteries is between 10 and 90% charge, depending on the battery chemistry. There are batteries out there that you can charge them completely all the way to 100% every single time and it doesn't affect it, but especially some of the earlier battery chemistries don't like to be fully charged all the time. They just like to be between that sweet spot in the middle.
7: Andrew Kirk, the technical guy at the RACQ. Listen to this from Gary on the text line. A friend bought an electric car recently, decided he needed to charge it, good citizen, but couldn't find the charging cable. Eventually rang the dealership to be told, that's an optional extra.
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13: Traffic. Get a breakdown at Belmont, Gateway Motorway on ramp southbound, left shoulder from Old Cleveland Road, speeds it down to 80 through there. Got a breakdown at Indooroopilly in a really bad spot, actually. Western Freeway on ramp outbound, it's in the left shoulder from Moggill Road, so right at the end of Moggill Road there at that on ramp. Traffic is back to Mancootha. Got a breakdown at M1 southbound shoulder after Logan Motorway at Logan Home, no delays. Got a breakdown at Kingston, traffic has eased through there, Logan Motorway eastbound before Kingston Road. And a breakdown still sitting on Kenzie, Gateway southbound shoulder before Mankavac Pub Bar Road. Still busy from Murray. And a breakdown, Mount Lindsay Highway northbound left lane before the Logan Motorway at Parkinson. Lights are still flashing at Ashgrove, Wardell Street and Victoria Street. And also a crash getting cleared up Kingston Road eastbound after Romero Street and Waterford West and minor delays. I'm back from ATN. I'll be back before 6 on 612 ABC Brisbane.
7: Thanks so much for that, Brad. It is 13 minutes to 6 and time to play
14: Wrong Answers Only.
7: Games, opening ceremony, getting up early, live from Glasgow early tomorrow morning. Who should carry the flag for Australia? The right answer, of course, is pole vaulter Nina Kennedy. But where's the fun in that? Where's the fun in that? The segment, of course, is called Wrong Answers Only. And so that's what we need. We need the silly answers, the mischievous answers, the ridiculous answers of who should be out the front for Australia waving that flag in front of the Commonwealth. Chris from Daybra, thanks for hanging on. Who should be doing it?
15: Hi, Helen. I reckon Barnaby Joyce and his dog.
7: Right. You'd have both of them.
15: Well, you were saying the odd one. Well, he's the one that's getting yelled at. So Barnaby going, shut up! Damn!
7: And he should do that the whole time they walk around the stadium, shouldn't he? He should be shouting at the dog the whole time.
15: Yeah, exactly. And then getting interviewed by the ABC at the same time.
7: That's it. He could have a crack at the ABC.
15: Can I just say a shout-out to my cousins who's on the Coopers Creek at Windora tonight.
7: Oh, wonderful. Do you reckon they'll be up in the morning? They'll be up in the morning watching the Commonwealth Games?
15: Yeah, absolutely.
7: Yeah, anyway. Very good. Okay, Barnaby Joyce shouting at his dog the entire time is what we're after. There's a thought. It's fresh, it's modern, everyone in Australia would get it. It'd draw attention to the team. Everyone would be saying, who's that fella? Why is he so red in the face? Why does he keep yelling at the dog? And we could all say, well, we don't know. That's just a thing. That just keeps happening. Steve's on the Gold Coast. Who should be carrying the flag, do you reckon?
16: I reckon Skippy.
7: Skippy the bush kangaroo.
16: An Australian icon for a start.
7: Yep.
16: Right, and I think it was the first Australian show to actually be sold into Britain, and it was a hit.
7: Would you get a big, aggressive male kangaroo to really disabuse people of the notion that they're cute and fluffy?
16: Actually, that's a very good idea.
7: I'm glad we're putting our heads together here. A big, aggressive male kangaroo is what we're after. Look out, the Australian team are here. Very good. Thank you for that. Sharon Streslicky from Kath and Kim should carry the flag, a real Aussie battler and perpetual Commonwealth Games volunteer. Steve, oh, you're breaking my heart. Of course she is. She loved her netball and she was always doing that, wasn't she, volunteering for the Commonwealth Games? Here's a great suggestion. Neil the Seal. Neil LaSalle is, that is fantastic. You know, a little bit of a logistical issue. Neil is, of course, a southern elephant seal from southern Tasmania, about 1,000 kilos, a bit of a frisky adolescent, joyful.

Beautiful and yet destructive. Crushing fences, lying on the road, even bashed into a parked car. Imagine Neil the Seal humping and flapping his way around. That'd be magnificent. I'd love that from Neil the Seal, and I think Neil would love it too. Here's another suggestion from David. This is some thoughts gone into this. It has to be a member of the shooting team after Bob Catter suggested that every kid should learn how to shoot a gun. That's right. David, this is only a text, but you're out there somewhere. There's only really one question there, live ammunition or not. I mean, that would certainly get everybody's attention, wouldn't it? And if they were good enough, I mean, no one would come to any harm, but it would certainly draw attention to the Australian team. Look out, the Australians are here, duck. Mary, the Tasmanian devil who escaped from the Gold Coast, she's a great runner. That's right. That's right. That's often good to consider as well. Another suggestion here. This is a blast from the past. Fatso the fat-assed wombat. That's very good. Fatso the fat-assed wombat was, of course, the unofficial mascot of the 2000 Olympics. Roy and HG came up with that one. Very good. I'm not sure about that suggestion. How about this one? There are some of you who do think that the Commonwealth Games has had its day. It's a bit passé. What are we really doing it for? So how about this suggestion? Joe Dolce should carry the flag. Now, you might remember he was a comedic singer who had a hit, says the texter, way back when people still thought the Commonwealth Games were relevant.

0: I shut up with your face.
1: Yeah, Joe Dolce. Yeah, he could just sing the song again. That'd be good. As we went around, Robin, you're at Bridgman Downs. Who should carry the flag?
2: Hi, Ellen. I think Ange Postecoglou.
1: Why do you think? And very good. He actually played for the Australian national team back in the day. Very successful soccer manager.
2: Exactly. They all know him in Scotland because of the years that he coached Celtic. Soccer isn't actually one of the sports at the Commonwealth Games. So can you imagine the look of confusion when he walks down onto
1: the stadium? Very good. But at least they'd know who he was. Whereas with Neil the Seal and Fatso the Fat-Assed Wombat, maybe not so much.
2: But they would be so confused, it would be hilarious.
1: Very good. That was nothing like a bit of confusion. This from Dennis. I'm not sure about this, Dennis. As Donald Trump's mother was Scottish, maybe he could fill in at the Commonwealth Games as our flag bearer, as the US is not in the Commonwealth Games and we did not want it. Interesting. Interesting. I mean, I don't know. We'd have to give him an award to go along with it, wouldn't we? And he does love centre stage, as demonstrated at the World Cup when he was keen not to leave the presentation stage. Martin, who should we get?
3: Comfortably there with no pants on.
1: Oh, that'd be interesting. That, can you imagine the commentary? Because the commentators don't have a lot to say except the name of the country, and it gets confusing for them because the flags are all so similar with the Union Jack. Boom, there's a big bear with no duds on. That'd be great. That'd be great. I like that a great deal. That's very good. Okay, let's hone in on this. 1-300-222-612. No sense having a sensible person carry the flag. We want something attention-grabbing that says Australia. That's what we're after. What's your suggestion, Michael? Who should we have?
4: Yeah, Laurie Lawrence, just with specific direction to carry on like he did when Duncan Armstrong won that gold medal in 1988. Just go berserk.
1: Remind me how what he did.
4: The reporter asked him how he felt, and he said, "We just beat three world champions. How do you think I feel?"
1: Yes. Yes, here we are with the effing best and get out of the effing way. We're the GOAT. We're the greatest of all time. And he could just be going for it, sort of slightly angry and boastful.
4: That's right.
1: I like it. I like it a great deal. Get Laurie Lawrence out there again. Confuse them in the Commonwealth. Who should carry the flag, Robin?
5: Oh, Ellen, love your show. It should be Bluey.
1: Yeah, that'd be a good one. Everyone would know Bluey and everybody would know it's Australia. I think that's actually almost too sensible a suggestion to win this evening. Trish, who should we get to carry the flag at the Commonwealth Games tonight for Australia?
6: Oh, I think 100% for sure, Dan Andrews.
1: Why do you think Dan Andrews?
6: Well, Premier Dan Andrews responsible for sending it offshore in the first place. So if you went into having them here and he saved us all money, you're a kick in that box. And if you are into the games and you're disappointed about the fact that he sent it overseas, then I think he should carry it and rub his nose in it.
1: So this, you're saying that Dan Andrews was the Premier in the Commonwealth of Nations who said, hell no, we're not having the Commonwealth Games. You can have that back, thanks very much. We'll pay you to take it away. That's why it's in Glasgow tonight. He should carry the flag.
6: Absolutely, 100%.
1: I think you're a genius and I think you are the winner of Wrong Answers Only tonight. Thank you so much for calling in. Dan Andrews, of course, but perhaps we could still do the soundtrack.

0: as the place. I shut up at your face. It's the sushi mango of the 80s, isn't it, Ellen Fanning?
1: It's very good. Joe Dolce, taking us back to when the Commonwealth Games was a big, big, big, big thing.
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3: Traffic. Ah, seeing that around the place as a family, as a kid. Breakdown, M1 southbound shoulder after Logan Motorway at Logan Home, no delays. Still got a crash at Waterford West, Kingston Road, eastbound lanes after Romero Street. Still some minor delays there. And the breakdown's been cleared in Drapilly, Western Freeway outbound from Mogul Road, but traffic still back to Mancouver. And still got those lights on flash at Ashgrove, Wardell Street and Victoria Street. I'm back from 8:10. That's the latest on 612 ABC Brisbane.
1: Shut up your face. I mean that
3: Shut
1: nicely.
3: Shut up your face.
1: Shut up your face. That's very good. Hey, in breaking sporting news, Kelly Higgins-Devine, we were talking about the Storm and whether or not they could keep Cameron Munster, because PNG has made a very substantial offer to him.
0: Yeah.
1: And, of course, it's all tax-free. Did I mention it's tax-free?
0: Is it tax-free?
1: You do a lot better with your take-home income if it's tax-free.
0: I might move to Papua New Guinea.
1: It's tempting. So this from Zane Bojack. The Storm just got back to Zeno. Despite PNG's substantial offer, they say they are confident of retaining Cameron Munster from 2027 beyond. Quote, he's a much-loved player at this organisation, and whilst we can't break the bank over one individual, we will do all we can to keep a very popular part of our team and a valued member of our leadership group. Fascinating. The lure of PNG and the Storm reckon they can match it. KHD, what do you got coming along tonight?
0: Okay, your question for tonight, Ellen, for the quiz Smart Casual, starting at 7:05. It was on this day in 1983 that the last album by The Police hit number one in America. What was that album called?
1: Oh, see, that's a you thing. You'd know that.
0: Yes.
1: I'd have to ring my friend KHD and ask her.
0: And I would say, I'll tell you in a minute.
1: Okay.
0: Big Sound, we'll be talking about that music industry conference. It's absolutely huge, held in Brisbane. Conference and showcase, we'll hear just what's happening with Big Sound. And the Cursed Pinata, a video that's doing the rounds of a couple of orcas using a particular fish as target practice. One is holding it in its mouth.
1: Oh, really?
0: And the other one is zooming up from the bottom of the ocean and bang, and it just explodes.
1: Ah, it's a metaphor for something.
0: Well, for life, yes. Probably, and just what a pack of nasty beasts the old orcas are.
1: Yeah.
0: But you can't judge animals by our behaviour. Orcas and dolphins, they're kind of mean.
1: Yeah, really?
0: They are. They're kind of mean. So we're talking with an expert, are they kind of mean? Or, like, do the other fish in the sea think they're kind of mean? Or are all fish kind of mean?
1: I love where your mind goes. Yeah. I love it.
0: Indeed. The last album by The Police went to number one in America, Synchronicity.
1: Oh.
0: Yeah. Every Breath You Take.
1: Oh, there we are.
0: King of Pain wrapped around your finger.
1: Oh, very good. It was quite good. They could have pressed on.
0: Yes.
1: Kelly Higgins-Devine coming your way after PM tonight. Thanks for your company at 6 o'clock.
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0: ABC News. Good evening, I'm Michael Bausch. A Taiwanese woman's been jailed for trying to murder a young Queensland man using rat poison. Nadal Mustafa reports.
1: Alex Shorey from Toowoomba was on a university exchange in Taiwan in 2023 and formed a relationship with Yang Chinping. Prosecutors claim she gave the then 23-year-old a highly toxic rodenticide several times to make him too sick to leave the country. Mr. Shorey suffered severe internal bleeding and had to be medically evacuated back to Australia. Yang was charged in December 2024 and maintained her innocence throughout the trial. Taiwan state media says she's been sentenced to 11 years and 2 months behind bars.
0: Origin Energy's given a fresh update to the ASX about its progress in investigating a cyber breach. The power retailer revealed yesterday that its system had been compromised. It says data security experts are still trying to determine how many of the 4.7 million accounts may have been affected. ABC reporter Amelia Turzon says it appears the breach may be larger than initially thought.
2: So Origin has said that they believe its impacted data may include names, addresses, dates of birth, contact phone numbers, account information, as well as, they say, the last four digits of a credit card or the last couple of digits of a bank account. Now, this is different to what they said yesterday, where they said we do not believe the impacted data includes customer, credit card or bank details.
0: The Queensland opposition's accused the Crisafulli government of losing control of the state's social housing crisis. Budget estimates has heard the average wait time to secure a place now stretches past 2.5 years. That's up from 22 months in the previous financial year. Shadow Housing Minister Megan Scanlon says policies engineered by the Deputy Premier are turning families away.
3: I think there are more Queenslanders than ever needing support, and we have less and less affordable housing coming through the pipeline now because of the deliberate decisions by Jared Blight and the LNP.
0: A leading economist predicts the Reserve Bank will leave interest rates on hold next month after steady national employment data. Official figures today show Australia's jobless rate was unchanged at 4.4% in June. 76,000 people found work last month, many of them part-time jobs. Sally Old from the National Australia Bank thinks the RBA will pause the hiking cycle if cost of living pressures ease.
4: Inflation, we think, will come in maybe a little bit below what the RBA had forecast back in May. So I guess that combination of inflation coming in a touch lower, unemployment rate a touch higher, at the end of the day, what it means is it's going to be pretty easy for the RBA to play a straight bat, hold rates for another month.
0: Two men will face court next month accused of operating a sophisticated criminal finance ring across the state southeast. Heloise Vias reports.
5: Police allege the syndicate laundered almost $260,000 through several methods, including cryptocurrency. On Monday, police raided properties at Upper Coomera and Nerang on the Northern Gold Coast, seizing phones, computers and $23,000 in cash. A 33-year-old man and a 38-year-old man were charged with one count each of conduct in relation to proceeds of general crime worth $100,000 or more. They were granted bail and are due to face Southport Magistrates Court next month.
0: Turning to sport now, the Brisbane Lions are primed to keep their hot streak going when they take on the struggling Port Adelaide. The AFL reigning premiers will host the Power on Sunday afternoon. Coach Chris Fagan says the visitors are better than their lowly place on the ladder suggests. He says they're deceptively dangerous.
6: Well, it's a genuine threat. You know, if you look at expected score this year, which is a stat we all talk about these days, I think Port Adelaide should have won 11 games. They're a really honest team. So we're expecting a really hard contest, to be honest.
0: To finance on the markets, the ASX 200 gained 16 points today. It closed at 8,839. The Australian dollar's worth just under 70 US cents. Queensland's weather, scattered showers tomorrow for northern Cape York and developing about the southeast coast, mostly fine elsewhere. Possible morning fog between Kingaroy and Ingham and some frost for the Granite Belt and Southern Downs. Brisbane 12 to 23, the Gold Coast 11 to 22, the Sunshine Coast 11 to 21, Ipswich 5 to 24. Fine or mostly fine about the southeast on Saturday, Sunday and Monday. 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
7: Good evening and welcome to PM. I'm Samantha Donovan, coming to you from the lands of the Wurundjeri people of the Kulin Nation in Melbourne. Tonight, the Prime Minister takes aim at One Nation at the Labor Party's National Conference. Also, thousands of Victorian teachers and support staff go on strike for the second time this year. And

0: Buchanan says teachers' workloads are more significant than what the public perceives.
1: You've got to prepare your classes. You've got to do the marking. You've got to deal with parents. You've got to deal with students who are hard to handle. Behavioural problems are way up.
0: In a statement, the Victorian Deputy Premier and Minister for Education, Ben Carroll, said the strike's disruption is disappointing and the deal on offer would have made Victorian teachers

0: ABC News, good evening. I'm Michael Bausch. Young Australian workers are a massive step closer to scoring retirement savings after an historic vote at Labor's national conference. Jay Norman reports.
1: The Prime Minister kicked off the three-day conference in Adelaide with two new policy announcements, expanding the government's paid prac scheme to more students and creating a new Fair Work Court to resolve smaller industrial disputes. On the conference floor, delegates passed changes to the party's platform, committing Labor to extending compulsory super to under-18s regardless of their hours worked and removing disincentives to decarbonisation, opening the door to cut diesel fuel rebates for miners. But a union-led push for an explicit commitment to a gas tax fell flat. Jane Norman, ABC News, Adelaide.
0: A Taiwanese woman's been jailed for just over 11 years for the attempted rat poison murder of a young Queensland man, according to Taiwan state media. Alex Shorey from Toowoomba was on a university exchange in 2023 and formed a relationship with Yang Chin Peng. Prosecutors claim she gave the then 23-year-old a highly toxic rodenticide several times to make him too sick to leave the country. Mr. Shorey suffered severe internal bleeding and had to be medically evacuated back to Australia. Yang was charged in December 2024 and maintained her innocence throughout the trial. A prominent Gold Coast college has brought in the police after a teacher allegedly used AI to make inappropriate fake pictures of people at the school. Heloise Vias reports.
2: In a letter sent to parents, the principal of AB Patterson College in Arundel said a secondary school teacher sacked in October was found to have engaged in serious misconduct relating to explicit AI-generated content picturing members of the school community on their digital staff account. The school said Queensland Police, the Queensland College of Teachers and the eSafety Commissioner's Office had been notified and an investigation was ongoing. It said the AI-generated material had been secured and handed to police with no evidence to indicate that it had been distributed or shared by the staff member.
0: A part-time hiring boom has helped keep Australia's monthly jobless rate steady. Adelaide Miller reports.
3: The number of people out of work remained at 4.4% in June in seasonally adjusted terms. Data shows more than

0: 76,000 people gained employment across the month, driven by a 47,000 person rise in part-time employment. Given the strong numbers, the only reason unemployment didn't fall was because the participation rate of those 15 and above looking for work jumped from 66.7% to 67%. The underemployment rate picked up from 6.3% to 6.5%.
1: Ukraine's newly appointed military chief's been ordered to launch aggressive new offensive operations.

0: over the firing of his hugely popular 35-year-old defence minister, Mikhailo Fedorov, President Volodymyr Zelensky proceeded to axe his Soviet-era commander-in-chief, Oleksandr Sersky, too. He's been replaced with the battle-hardened commander, 43-year-old Mikhailo Dropati. He'll focus on intensifying offensive operations in all theatres of war and plan new operations behind enemy lines. Meanwhile, President Zelensky spoke with US envoys Steve Witkoff and Jared Kushner about reinvigorating diplomacy to bring about peace.
1: Well, the countdown to the Brisbane Olympic Games is officially ticking in the heart of the CBD. A giant digital clock lit up the Queen Street Mall today to mark the exact six-year milestone until the 2032 opening ceremony. The high-tech installation plugs Brisbane into a global tradition shared by previous host cities, including London and Paris. The design team was also announced for the new National Aquatic Centre at Spring Hill. Fresh architectural renders feature a striking wave-like roof that appears to be shaped by wind and water. The weather for Queensland, scattered showers tomorrow for northern Cape York and developing about the southeast coast. Mostly fine elsewhere, possible morning fog between Kingaroy and Ingham. Some frost for the Granite Belt and Southern Downs. Brisbane, 12 to 23. The Gold Coast, 11 to 22. The Sunshine Coast, 11 to 21. Ipswich, 5 to 24. Fine or mostly fine about the southeast on Saturday, Sunday and Monday. On Moreton Bay, variable winds, 10 knots, seas below half a metre. 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
3: Thursday night. Oh, it's a big one. We've got Smart Casual coming up. The quiz. Up for grabs. Limited edition fridge magnets from Smart Casual. They're much fought after and much sought after. So make sure you get one. Our first contestant after 7 o'clock scores themselves automatically one of these fridge magnets as well tonight. We're going to have a bit of a chat about Big Sound. It's only 40 sleeps away, and this year marks its 25th anniversary. It's fantastic music industry

One of them is holding a sunfish in its mouth, well, sort of its tail, a bit of it, and then the other orca's sort of zooming up and smashing into it and exploding said sunfish, which is mostly air. But are they doing it just for fun because, well, that's what orcas do? Or is there a bit of rhyme, reason, training about what is happening with the orca? And it was a dead sunfish, by the way. Apparently it was a sunfish corpse. Or maybe that's what scientists tell us so we feel better about orca behaviour. We're going to find out tonight about orcas and the poor old sunfish. Tonight's knockoff karaoke song, I like to play you something that either at the end of your working day or maybe you're starting your shift like me, that gets you going, makes you feel good. Well, happy birthday, Slash from Guns N' Roses, who is 61 today. I was tempted to play November Rain, but it's 8 minutes long. So instead, I mean, a little later in the show, I might get it in.

0: There we go. Happy birthday, Slash, who is 71? 71 or 61 today? 61 today from Guns and Roses.
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0: And it's 19 to 7, you're with Kelly Higgins Devine. As anxieties over the content rights and livelihoods of creatives deepen, one beloved festival in Brisbane is raising the bar for financial support in the sector. Big Sound returns for its 25th anniversary in September, and 100 acts from Australia and New Zealand will descend upon the Bright Side to show us what they've got. Just imagine how costly it would be to travel interstate or across the sea just for one gig. Well, alongside their announcement of a starry lineup, Big Sounds revealed that every single one of their musicians will receive extra moolah to support their needs. Christy Ellis is the interim CEO of Q Music, and Sarah Farnsworth is the Director of Operations at Q Music. Big Sounds turning 25, Christy Ellis and Sarah Farnsworth. Good evening.
5: Hello.
6: Hi,
5: nice
6: Kelly.
5: To be here.
0: Happy birthday.
5: Thank you so much. We're so excited for this year.
0: You. Excellent. So what have you got planned for 25 years?
5: For 25 years of Big Sound, we have got an incredible lineup. Our Big Sound 100 showcase list has been revealed, and it is going to be epic.
0: All right, who's on it?
5: We have some incredible artists. We have Jem Cassidaly, Lady Hawk. I'm really excited about that. Zipporah, Tanisha,
7: Blue Dinah, Tear Drive, and Say True God as well.
0: All right. How do you think Big Sound has developed over those 25 years from where it started? Who wants to handle that one?
7: Wow, it is. Big Sound has grown so much over the last 25 years. And I think as we reflect on those last 25 years, for this year, part of the focus is on the artists and the creatives that have made it all possible. And I think, Christy, if you'd agree that that is part of the reason we have come with the theme of centering creatives in conversation in all the things we're doing this year.
0: Yeah.
7: For 25 years.
0: Because creatives have had a hard time of it of late. We've got festivals dropping off left, right and centre. Mm-hmm. COVID was a time when they were all basically kicked in the guts and told what you do isn't important, which was, it was a weird thing that happened, yep, that they were dismissed so very easily. So I think a few of them have found it difficult to kind of claw back and get back into, you know, doing the normal things of touring and making albums and doing the videos and doing all the things that, especially with music, that people do. So you've announced major changes to the festival that will put more money directly into the pockets of your artists. Sarah, what can you tell me about that?
7: Absolutely. So this year, for the first time, we are providing a travel contribution to all artists that are showcasing as part of the festival. So that's all 100 Big Sound showcasing acts. We've also got a few other things in store this year where we are giving more opportunities to the artists that are showcasing to be more involved with conference and seeing more of the event throughout the week, making sure that they're coming away with some incredible opportunities to meet with as many people as possible. We also have the Austix Stage Drive initiative. If Christy wanted to share a little bit about that.
5: Yeah, one of our long-term partners

0: partners Austex came to us and asked how they could help put some of the money back into the pockets of the artists directly. And what they've come up with is an incredible initiative. So as part of this year, as you go around the venues in the Valley, Big Sound 100, you can actually select to donate directly to the artists using the Austex platform.
1: Fantastic. Yeah. What a great way to do that.
0: Yeah, it's a great initiative, and we are just so thankful to all of our partners and philanthropy to get on board and help us to give back to the artists.
1: Yeah, and your artists will be able to apply to compete for a grand prize this year. How does that work?
2: That is true. So the Upstarters Prize that we're running this year, artists will have the opportunity to apply, and there will be five artists that are selected for the showcase for this initiative. And then one lucky winner will win the $20,000 prize to contribute towards the next steps of their career, whether that's recording an album or travelling overseas, whatever that looks like. Yeah. So applications are now open.
1: That'd be a great prize
0: incredible.
1: For someone to win. Now, we didn't see a funding boost to our local music sector in the state budget for 26-27. So what was your reaction to that, Christy?
0: Yeah, you know, I think being in the arts quite a long time, we have seen this happen before, and as you alluded to earlier, and I think for us, you know, we're not alone in our funding challenges across the arts organisations, and still very grateful for the ongoing support of all levels of government. We're in a position where we do have support of all levels of government, and the one thing that I see the opportunity to be is that we can be creative in the way that we position ourselves for the next 25 years.
1: Yeah.
0: And we continue to support our Queensland artists through all of this. And one way in which we need to look at is how do we value ourselves, especially as Big Sound and Q Music? How do we collaborate with our industry? We really need to look at our innovation and also commercialising where we can.
1: So what will be happening at the conference? What sort of things will you be discussing this year?
0: Oh, we've got lots of topics happening.
2: We certainly do. One of the topics that I'm excited about particularly, but there's so many to name, on the first day of the conference, we will have our Big Sound Decides Current and Future Leaders moment. Mm. Ordinarily, there's all sorts of opportunities during the conference to hear from the heads of industry, and we will have that absolutely again as part of that moment. But we will hear from them alongside our emerging leaders speaking about the big topics of the day, the ideas that will be shaping the conversations throughout the week at Big Sound. Mm. So that's one of the pieces that we're excited about.
1: A bit AI is up for discussion as well.
0: Absolutely. AI and creativity, that is going to be a hot topic. And what we're doing is we're building a space in which creatives and industry representatives can come together and talk about it proactively. Yep. And while we need to talk about how it can protect our artists and emerging creativity, we'll also be talking about the tools in which it can also assist.
1: How important is Big Sound to musos across Australia and New Zealand, do you think?
2: Big Sound is one of, if not the biggest, it's the biggest music industry gathering in the Southern Hemisphere is how we talk about it. And for a lot of Australian and New Zealand artists as well, it's a moment where they have the opportunity to connect with the whole world. Mm. We bring in industry leaders from across the globe, we've got promoters and festival reps who can book and program our talent. We've got labels and sync reps who can sign them or get them on TV and movies. We've got media and brands who can promote our artists to the world.
1: Yeah.
2: And there's some amazing success stories that have come from Big Sound over the years.
1: Yeah. Such as?
2: Such as. There's so many of them. Flume, Tones and I, King Gizzard and the Lizard Wizard are one of them, and they are actually returning as one of our Artist in Conversation moments in the conference this year, so we'll be able to hear from them and everything they've done since they first showcased at Big Sound.
1: Fantastic. Well, I see Tones and I's on The Voice.
2: Tones and I as well. Chief Whip, Courtney Barnett, there's a lot of them.
1: Yeah, exactly. Have attendees previously asked for this QR code scheme to give back to the artists that they love? And what sort of reaction have you had from that idea?
0: We haven't. It was just an initiative that we came up with from talking with our partner, Austix. It's not something that's been asked of us, but the reaction since our launch and announcing it has just been so exciting.

0: exciting. I think the full initiative, this is the first time in 25 years that every showcasing artist will be financially given a contribution. And
1: That's great.
0: To receive the positive feedback, it's a step in the right direction for
1: us.
0: Yeah.
1: And the Gulwal program is returning to the festival. What's that?
2: It certainly is. So the Gulwal program is our program that centres First Nations artists in Big Sound. So this year we have 12 First Nations-led acts as part of the Big Sound 100. And we named a couple of them before with Say True God and Jem Cassidaly. But it's also a moment for First Nations-led businesses and industry to connect, including with their international counterparts. So we've got people from around the world that will be part of the Gulwal program that's been put together with our advisory group there.
1: Fantastic. The Queenslanders, we should sort of rock up to see, to cheer on. Throw out some names. Obviously, Jem.
2: Absolutely.
0: Jem, she's an obvious one. Tanisha's another one for me.
2: Mm-hmm. For sure. Tori Drake and Tear Drive are definitely some
0: Blue
2: of them.
0: Blue Dinah.
2: Yes.
0: Great
2: one.
1: Cool. So Big Sam returns to Brisbane's Fortitude Valley from Tuesday the 1st to Friday the 4th of September. And delegate and festival passes are now available. So get onto it and help celebrate 25 years of Big Sound. Christy Ellis, thank you so much coming in. And Sarah Farnsworth, good to have you here.
2: Thank you for having us.
1: Thought we could get into some Jem Cassidaly while we're talking about Big Sound. His Changes.

0: Big Sound. You're on 612 ABC Radio Brisbane with Kelly Higgins Devine. There's a new Aussie song doing the rounds. It's fantastic. It will get stuck in your head. Written by a teenager called Miles Phillips, it has gone viral online and is putting a beautiful Aussie bird on the map.
1: The

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0: When you're a teenager, you do want to write that song that will go viral. And for Miles Phillips, his song about a brilliant Aussie bird is putting him on the map.
6: You're flying over my head now to what this species is.
0: Eastern Rosellas. This song was posted by his dad, Joel Phillips. And since then, it's spread like wildfire, just in Australia, but around the world. A band version's been recorded. There have been covers done by artists such as Ballpark Music, Ben Lee, Washington and Teeny Tiny Stevies. Miles and his dad, Joel Phillips, told the ABC's Susan Graham Ryan about the song.
7: It feels great and a bit weird.
8: You've gone global with this song. I want to know why Eastern Rosellas and why a song?
7: Probably Eastern Rosellas because, like, it was the most brightest bird I saw that has lots of beautiful colours and they're just really beautiful.
9: And I tell you why a song, because in our family, just singing whatever you're doing at the time is a very normal thing.
8: Yeah.
9: No matter what you're doing, whether you're washing up or having a shower. And so we were on a family holiday and he was feeding the birds and singing to them. And we're all, you know, we encourage creativity and, yeah, you go and write a song. Anyone can write a song. Just get into it. And so he was out there singing to the birds.
8: What is the next song perhaps on the to-do list, Miles?
7: Well, no more animal bird songs.
9: Yeah, there could be some in the future. Who knows?
7: I'm working on a song about relationships called You and Me.
8: Oh.
7: And I'm also creating a band with my friends. And it's, like, really cool, and it's called the Spike Peds. Shout out to Henry, Max and Jack.
8: What do you make of all of the excitement? It really does feel like it's captured people's hearts and imaginations.
7: I feel great.
9: Look, I'll answer as well from a dad's perspective. It's like I am baffled and stunned and I don't really understand what's happening. It's like taking me by surprise. And Miles is beautifully oblivious. Like, he you know, he's obviously doing radio interviews and things like that now. So he's sort of like, oh, yeah, people will know about it. But yeah. It's beautiful that he doesn't really understand that it's quite loved out there. Quite global.
8: It's probably a good thing because when I first dialed through, Miles was still putting his shoes on for school. So as much as you are getting all of this global attention, real life continues on. But you've got people like Ben Lee, Ballpark Music, Washington, choirs covering the song. I guess it's fairly safe to say you're pretty surprised by the reaction.
7: Well, I felt really surprised. Ballpark Music, Ben Lee, wow.
9: Yeah. But a lot of it's lost on him, to be honest. And I think what's meant a lot for me personally is just like the strangers, the people that don't have a name, that this song has brightened and brought joy to their families or to themselves. And they are sending me videos. They're sending me, I've received some of the most heartfelt DMs I've ever, and it's not just from Australia, it's like all over the world. And I think one of our favorite covers of the song was, remember that German music teacher with his class in Germany, singing it with 30 something kids all
8: so
9: in harmony.
8: Cool.
9: It's amazing.
0: There we go. That's Miles Phillips and his dad, Joel, talking about Eastern Rosellas. This is the Ballpark Music version.

0: It is gorgeous, isn't it? Beautiful song. And so nice to get a good story. After 7 o'clock, oh, it is time for the quiz, Smart Casual.
1: Everything Brisbane.
2: It was such an iconic wedding and party venue.
1: It's where your passions lie.
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0: ABC News. Good evening, I'm Michael Bausch. A Taiwanese woman has been jailed for trying to murder a young Queensland man using rat poison. Nadal Mustafa reports.
1: Alex Shorey from Toowoomba was on a university exchange in Taiwan in 2023 and formed a relationship with Yang Chinping. Prosecutors claim she gave the then 23-year-old a highly toxic rodenticide several times to make him too sick to leave the country. Mr. Shorey suffered severe internal bleeding and had to be medically evacuated back to Australia. Yang was charged in December 2024 and maintained her innocence throughout the trial. Taiwan state media says she's been sentenced to 11 years and 2 months behind bars.
0: Origin Energy's given a fresh update to the ASX about its progress in investigating a cyber breach. The power retailer revealed yesterday that its system had been compromised. It says data security experts are still trying to determine how many of the 4.7 million accounts may have been affected. ABC reporter Amelia Turzon says it appears the breach may have been worse than initially thought.
2: So Origin has said that they believe its impacted data may include names, addresses, dates of birth, contact phone numbers, account information, as well as, they say, the last four digits of a credit card or the last couple of digits of a bank account. Now, this is different to what they said yesterday, where they said we do not believe the impacted data includes customer, credit card or bank details.
0: A girl who grew up in Queensland's childcare system has opened up about the sexual abuse she faced after fleeing to illegal drug and party houses. Eden Gillespie has this report.
3: Zoe, which isn't her real name, had 26 child safety placements, including 14 residential care homes and 7 different foster care families, before turning 18 earlier this year. When she was 14, she started leaving residential care and sleeping rough in car parks, laundromats and at bus stops. She was eventually offered shelter by adults her friends knew in so-called trap houses. It was at these drug-fueled places that Zoe says she was sexually abused and provided the ABC with text messages she says supports her claim. She says she tried to report the house to police but was told they needed more children to come forward to build a case.
0: And Queensland police are urging anyone with information on child sexual exploitation to contact the QPS or Child Safety. Two men will face court next month accused of operating a sophisticated criminal finance ring across the state southeast. Heloise Vias reports.
4: Police allege the syndicate laundered almost $260,000 through several methods, including cryptocurrency. On Monday, police raided properties at Upper Coomera and Narang on the Northern Gold Coast, seizing phones, computers and $23,000 in cash. A 33-year-old man and a 38-year-old man were charged with one count each of conduct in relation to proceeds of general crime worth $100,000 or more. They were granted bail and are due to face Southport Magistrates Court next month.
0: Brisbane's Lord Mayor says politicians and businesses must work together if the 2032 Olympics are going to leave a lasting impact. Today marks 6 years until the opening ceremony, with a giant countdown clock switched on in the Queen Street Mall. Adrian Schrinner says no single group can deliver a successful Games completely on their own.
5: This is about fundamentally leaving the best possible legacy for Brisbane residents, for Queenslanders, and that involves partnerships. Nothing can be done with individual groups on their own. So it is a partnership between all three levels of government, between local business and between the community.
0: And the opposition has used budget estimates to question whether Brisbane Olympic officials knew that the game's slogan may have had deep religious roots. Alex Brewster.
6: The Games' vision, Believe, Belong, Become Brisbane 2032, was unveiled last year with input from more than 6,000 Australians. Shadow Minister Grace Grace has questioned in budget estimates if the government knew it was a commonly used religious phrase.
7: Were you briefed

0: or made aware that the development of the Queensland taxpayer-funded three-word motto had its origins in Christian organisations.
1: Games Minister Tim Mander has defended the slogan.
2: There was extensive research done with regards to that particular motto, Believe, Belong, Become, which I love, by the way. I think it's fantastic.
1: The slate of sports for the Games will be finalised later this year.
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6: Another banger or clunger for you tonight. Last night, Deb Harry, you absolutely bang it. I want that man. But what will you do with tonight's song? We will find out. And it is time for the quiz, Smart Casual. Your first question tonight. It was on this day in 1938 that Australian media personality Bert Newton was born in the Melbourne suburb of Fitzroy. What was Bert Newton's nickname? If you know that, you should give me a call right now. 1300 222 612 1300 222 612 to play the quiz. If you're in Brisbane or on the Gold Coast, give us a call. It's a pretty easy question, really. If you were around when Bert Newton was doing his thing on the Don Lane show, maybe even with Graham Kennedy, you'll know the answer to that question. All right. While we get you on the phone so I can have a chat, let's get to tonight's banger or clanger. This was last night's song. Yeah.

Deb Harry's I Want That Man, a definite banger. But what will you do with tonight's song? It was originally a disco hit for Anita Ward back in 1979, but tonight's version is from 1989 by Aussie pop singer Colette. It reached number 5 on our charts. It was her debut single, but are you still ringing her bell?

0: have been clubbing to that song in 1989? I probably was. Were you? Is it still a banger for you, or is it now a clanger? Get your vote in 0467 922 612. Banger or clanger tonight? Colette's Ring My Bell.
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0: Oh, yes. This is Smart Casual on a Thursday night, and I don't know why, but Thursday nights seem to be a little wilder than other nights for the quiz. Is it you? Is it me? Is it us? I think it's a combination. I think it's us. So let's get into the quiz. And first up tonight, scoring himself a limited edition Smart Casual fridge magnet, Wayne at Annerley. Hello.
4: Hey, good evening.
0: Have you had a good Thursday?
4: Let's just say I'm having an okay Thursday. Yes.
0: Oh, okay. Well, okay is better than it sucked.
4: Let's not get into the nitty gritty.
0: Okay. All right. We'll just go with it. It hasn't sucked, but it hasn't been great.
4: No, it sucks.
0: All right.
4: I'm with my family right now, and you are part of that family.
0: Oh, so
4: I love
0: you
4: all.
0: Oh, aren't you sweet? Thank you. Now, Wayne, were you a fan of Bert Newton back in the day?
4: Good Lord, wasn't he everywhere when we were kids?
0: Yes.
4: Like, and he'd host the Logies, and he'd be on. And then he did Good Morning. Good Morning Australia.
0: Yes.
4: But for years, and then he also had his 12 p.m. show. Yep. Before the Ray Martin show.
0: Mm-hmm. And then he had radio and Graham Kennedy and being on in Melbourne Tonight. And then Pick a Box, remember, with his wife.
4: Oh, was it New Faces?
0: Yes, New Faces, the Don Lane show.
4: Yeah. Mm-hmm. And, I mean, let's be honest with the radio. It did kill the it helped kill a video star, or maybe it was the other way around. I can't remember.
0: Video killed the radio star.
4: Just on this blooming song tonight, I'm very much a disco queen. Yep. So
0: you're bangering?
4: I'm clangering.
0: You're clanging.
4: Because Anita Ward. How do you go past Anita Ward?
0: Well, Colette thought she could. Remember, she was in the little gym outfit. She had the she had a fabulous bod, so she looked amazing.
4: She did. She thought she was aerobics of style.
0: Yes. But back in 1989, aerobics of style was what we were all trying to do, wasn't it?
4: Richard Simmons was taking over the TV.
0: Oh my gosh, that is so true.
4: Oh, I can take you back, don't you worry.
0: Yes, you just did. Now, Wayne at Annerley, what was Bert Newton's nickname?
4: I believe the nickname would be Moonface.
0: Correct. Was indeed Moonface, and the vote for Clanger has gone on the board.
4: Thank you.
0: You're welcome.
4: Clang.
0: Yes. Well, we'll see how we go. At the moment, the votes are at 50-50. So,
4: Oh, I can swing those votes.
0: That's who you're going to ring everyone you know.
4: Swing them. I can have a go.
0: All right, question two. On Monday this week, Andy Burnham was made Prime Minister of Britain. However, it was on this day in 2019 that who was made the Prime Minister of Britain? I'll give you three options. Was it Theresa May, Boris Johnson, or Jim Hacker?
4: I'm going to go with Theresa May.
0: Theresa May! Not Theresa May, Wayne. Unfortunately, not.
4: I only know her cousin, Theresa Green.
0: Wayne, you've got to ring again. You're a funny man. Thank you.
4: Thank you. When are we doing the choir thing again?
0: I don't know. We need to do a choir thing, don't we?
4: We do. I think we need to do a proper one this year.
0: A real proper. Oh, goodness. Wow. I'm just sorry. My brain just exploded from the amount of work that would take.
4: If this was a music song, it'd be The Heat Is On. But you have a fabulous evening.
0: Shall
4: Thank
0: do.
4: You very much.
0: You're welcome. I'll put you back to the lovely Lauren, who will make sure you get your fridge magnet, which means Leah at Redland Bay is up. Hi, Leah.
2: Hi there. How are you?
0: Excellent. Now, Leah.
2: Yes.
0: We know it's not Theresa May who on this day in 2019 was made the new PM of the UK. So was it Boris Johnson or Jim Hacker?
2: I think it was Boris Johnson.
0: And you're correct. And you know why it had to be Boris Johnson?
2: Because I've never heard of the other bloke.
0: Yeah, because Jim Hacker was the Prime Minister in Yes Minister, the TV show. So well done you for knowing, for thinking, yeah. I don't know that person. Well done. It was indeed Boris Johnson. So now we've got to see if Andy Burnham lasts longer than 12 months. All right. No. You never know,
2: I'm
0: do you? That's it. No one's putting money on it. Question three tonight. Now, Leah, are you a fan of The Police, the band The Police?
2: No, I'm not. Well, they're probably really good. I just don't know them.
0: Okay.
2: You go. I'll have a go.
0: Okay. We're talking songs like Every Breath You Take, Wrapped Around Your Finger.
2: Yes.
0: Yeah, you know Roxanne. You know their songs.
2: Yeah.
0: Well, it was on this day in 1983, Leah, that the last album by The Police before they broke up hit number one in America. What was it called? I'll give you three options for what it was called. You ready? Was it called Regatta de Blanc, Zenyatta Mondatta, or Synchronicity? They are all albums by The Police. I didn't just make it up. Regatta de Blanc, Zenyatta Mondatta, or Synchronicity. Which one of those was the last album by The Police?
2: Synchronicity.
0: And it was Synchronicity.
2: Yeah.
0: Well done. Is that your hubby in the background I can hear?
2: Yes.
0: Well done. Well done, hubby. Released in June 1983 and got to number one on this day. All right. Are you off to somewhere, Leah, or are you going home?
2: We're heading home after babysitting and dropping the eldest grandson at Scouts.
0: Oh, very nice. Did you have a good grandparents' day?
2: We did. Excellent. We always do it every Thursday. We go to the Broncos Leagues Club for lunch.
0: Yep.
2: Then we go and pick the kids up.
0: Ooh, that's a nice routine. I like that one.
2: It's a very good routine.
0: What'd you have for lunch? Was it palmy?
2: No, I had a Massaman curry.
0: Oh, that's my favourite. And I'm not even messing around with you. I love Massaman curry.
2: Yeah, when those prawns.
0: Oh, even more. Oh. See, I love when you get the beef and it has obviously been cooking for 2 days and it just falls apart. Mm.
2: Yeah.
0: Prawns are good too, though. All right, what did hubby have? Now I'm hungry. It's dinner time and everyone's like, oh, I want that.
2: Oh, he had a sort of salmon-y sandwich-y thing.
0: Oh, okay.
2: So,
0: no, yours was better.
2: Oh, yeah, absolutely.
0: Yeah, yours would have come out and your husband would have gone, oh, I should have ordered that.
2: Yeah, absolutely.
0: Yeah. All right, question four. Mount Biwa on the Sunshine Coast is part of which group of mountains?
2: Oh, I do know this. Give me a couple of mountains.
0: Mount Biwa on the Sunshine Coast. No, I'm not going to give you a group of mountains. This one's close. This one you should know.
2: I do know this.
0: You do.
2: I can't think.

0: Can hubby help you out?
1: Wayne, do you know? Tibbergargan is one of them.
0: Yes, it is. You know, but you just can't tell me.
1: I know. Yes. Oh, never mind. Oh. I won't hold you up. I cannot remember.
0: No worries, Leah. You've been fun. Have a good night.
1: Okay, night-night.
0: Lovely Leah at Redland Bay. Now we all want masaman prawns, don't we? Do you want masaman prawns, Shannon at Caboolture?
2: No, but my favourite is beef masaman as well.
0: Yep.
2: And I live by myself, so I can't make it. I have tried and tried. But I've just found a slow-cooked frozen one somewhere, and it is so nice.
0: Oh, okay. So yeah. It's mass-produced, not that there's necessarily anything wrong with that, but you found it's really good.
2: Yeah, usually I find it like there are some that you're really yuck, but I always look, I'm trying to look for the nicest, and there's one that starts with a W and that brand, and it's actually a really nice one. It's in a box, and it's very, very nice.
0: Okay, I'm going to try and track it down and try it out.
2: Yes, it's no, there's no rice in it or anything. It's just very nice though, I must say.
0: I like that.
2: So hold me to it, and when I get online next, you can say, no, you were wrong.
0: You know, the best fun I had with curry was when I went over to Asia in August last year, because I'd say mild and they'd kind of look at me with, well, white woman, I'm not sure if your idea of mild and my idea of mild is the same thing.
2: Yeah, but, well, that's all right.
0: But
2: My favourite one I had was this one at Terrigal, and every time I go to Terrigal, I have to go and have it. It's just, and I will have it as hot as, and people laugh at me, my friends. I'm just dripping with sweat.
0: But it's good food sweats.
2: It is. You have to just move. I mean, I would move to Terrigal, but it's New South Wales. So I just,
0: you don't want to do that.
2: No, I don't want to do that.
0: It's cheaper just to drive down there, get it and drive back.
2: Absolutely.
0: How far away is Terrigal? Like about 8 hours or something?
2: Oh, yeah, probably. Mass produce it, bring it over, give it to Kelly, me. Yeah, that's it.
0: Yeah. I love it. All right. Masaman curry is our favourite so far tonight. Mount Birrawarra on the Sunshine Coast, part of which group of mountains?
2: Well, the only one I can think of is the Glasshouse Mountains.
0: That's correct. It is indeed part of the Glasshouse Mountains.
2: I lived up there.
0: Oh, was it lovely up around Mullaney Way?
2: So beautiful, yes. I lived up at Peachester.
0: Gorgeous.
2: Yeah, it was. And even now I can I go on the Wamuan track, on my little old mobility scooter, and I go for 10 kilometres. I know, it's so hilarious. Shut up.
0: I mean, just imagine going 10 Ks in your mobility scooter. Yeah, how much charge does that thing have?
2: It has, excuse me.
0: Yes.
2: It has a radius of 60 kilometres, darling little. My little Ruby is a very good little thing. It works well for me, thank you.
0: All right, and you're safe along this track, are you?
2: Yeah. One of those little Wham tracks that goes all the way up to, it goes from Caboolture to Wamuran and back. And as you go down, all you can see is the Glasshouse Mountains. It's so beautiful.
0: That does sound lovely. How long would a 10K, it's 20K.
2: Probably 10K up. It's probably on my little scooter. It takes about, it'd probably take about just over an hour. Yeah. And I go up there, I'll go up to Wamuran. There's a little shop up there in a park. I'll go up there and I go get something to eat, sit in the park, eat, then turn around, go back and go back.
0: Shannon, that sounds like a lovely way to spend a morning or an afternoon.
2: On a Saturday morning, sometimes I do that and I'll listen to ABC in the radio, take a few photos and
0: gorgeous. So have lovely Mel Bampton in your ear on a Saturday morning?
2: I do, actually. I love Mel. I love listening to Mel on Saturdays. And, and when she says, take a photo in the morning, and I'll take a photo in there.
0: That would be awesome.
2: It is. Well, yeah, there's lots of Wham tracks around. Well, these ones are really good because they've got all the old history of the old –

0: when the 1910s and the 1917s, when they used to have all of the sheep sheds and everything like that, they got rid of them all, but they kept all the history and all of the names and everything like that the whole way down.
1: So it's like a learning track as well.
0: It is.
1: History track.
0: People walk down there, people ride on their horses, all sorts of things. It's great.
1: Mm, might have to walk the track myself.
0: Oh, yeah, it's really lovely. Yeah it's great. People walk on there or ride their bike, whatever.
1: Shannon, they should be paying you to be an ambassador for the area, really, shouldn't they?
0: Yeah, they should. But there's lots of tracks around everywhere, you know, But on my scooter, I know I sound like but I can't drive. I'm an epileptic, so I don't drive. So I scoot around everywhere, and this little scooter goes 60 kilometres an hour. 60 kilometres an hour. 60 kilometre radius, yeah, right.
1: 60 k's an hour.
0: Yeah, I know.
1: Zooming along the track.
0: Oh, well, the scooters scoot past me 60 kilometres an hour, trust me.
1: Beautiful.
0: It's great. Anyway, shut up, Shannon.
1: Shannon, no, you're delightful. Don't tell yourself to shut up. You were telling me to shut up. That's fine, because I was making fun of your scooter. Okay, we're up to question five, I think.
0: You should see it when I'm going. I've got streamers off me and everything. That's funny. Yeah, I've pimped it out.
1: Who is that wild woman on the scooter? Now you'll know, people, it's Shannon.
0: Yeah, don't worry. It's only me.
1: Now, question five, Shannon. Are you ready for this one?
0: We have to do this.
1: Yes, we do. We have to keep doing the quiz.
0: Okay.
1: Although, you know, whatever. It's Thursday night. It's always a crazy night. Which suits in a deck of cards are black? Which are the black suits in a deck of cards?
0: Oh, here we go.
1: Yep, there are only four, so.
0: Yeah, I know. Aren't they, what is that? I'm trying to think of the word. Spade.
1: Mm-hmm. And one more. There are two.
0: Oh, the spade and the, it's not the, there's not the diamond and it's not the heart. There's a spade and the, club.
1: Well done. I could feel it on the tip of your tongue.
0: Yeah, it was there. Mm. Yeah. I haven't played cards for ages.
1: That's it. I know, right?
0: Yeah.
1: And every time I get a question where I put in something about cards, I think I'll just get a good pack of...
0: Yeah, get them out.
1: Yeah, exactly. Now, speaking of clubs, which Flintstones character carried a club with them all the time? One of the Flintstones characters...
0: Bam Bam.
1: It was Bam Bam. Bam Bam Rubble.
0: Yeah.
1: He certainly did. Who fell from the stars, if I remember correctly. He was sort of just turned up on Betty and Barney's doorstep because they couldn't have kids, which was rather an adult storyline for a Flintstones episode.
0: It was very quick. It was a very early.
1: Shannon from Caboolture playing Smart Casual tonight. This is the quiz. Usually 20 questions, and we are up to question number 7. Shannon, what is the collective noun for a group of kangaroos?
0: Oh, I used to know this because I worked at the zoo.
1: Do you want some thinking music?
0: No, don't give it to me because I'll forget it anyway.
1: Okay,
0: lots of skippies, so I'm going to go now.
1: You're going to go?
0: Yeah, skippy.
1: It's not a skippy. It should be a skippy of kangaroos. But it's not. Thank you, Shannon. The lovely Shannon from Caboolture, who I hope will call in again. Matt at Brighton, hi.
2: Hi, Kelly. How are you tonight?
1: I'm very well indeed. Wanting to see Shannon on her scooter, streamers, you know, whipping back in the wind behind her.
2: I know. It was so great to hear from her. I guess I'll have to, if I'm ever around there, I'll have to keep an eye out.
1: That's it. Get on the Wham tracks.
2: Yeah.
1: What is the collective noun for a group of kangaroos, Matt?
2: Oh, I was sort of dreading this one when it came up.
1: There's a bit of skippy there. I'll give you a hint. It's a three-letter word. And sometimes Indigenous people refer to to themselves.

0: themselves with this same word as a group?
1: Oh, mob.
0: It is mob.
1: Oh, I was just trying to think, and then I think as soon as you said that clue, it just came into my mind there.
0: Yep, it's a
1: and
0: mob.
1: By the way, you were talking about Bert Newson before. I'll admit a lot of the stuff he did was probably a bit before my time, but I actually have a DVD at home called The Best of Bert Newson, which was a special that Channel 9 aired in like the early 2000s and was actually presented by Don Lane. And then they later re-released it on DVD, and so I got it, him and Don were just like, as a duo, they were just hysterical sometimes.
0: Oh, they were hilarious because Don was the perfect straight man to Bert's crazy, and he was so funny.
1: Especially on the wheel with like a lot of the stuff they did, particularly with the village people, when they had the Osmonds on, and just insanity. In fact, I remember reading somewhere, apparently they used to get in trouble because the Don Lane show was live to air, and it was meant to run for about an hour and a half, so from 9:30 to 11 o'clock. But when they would mess around on the wheel, it would make it go overtime, and so they used to always cop heat from the network for messing around, making it go overtime.
0: Yeah.
1: And apparently
0: no one cared. Except the network.
1: I know. And apparently when they were wanting to have Don Lane do the show back in 1975, Don wanted Bert to be his sidekick, but Channel 9 were initially reluctant to, let that happen because, Bert had been so strongly associated with Graham Kennedy that they just thought it would be madness to try and sort of recreate their chemistry.
0: Yeah.
1: But as they say, the rest was history.
0: That's it. Don Lane knew who he wanted and knew why. He wanted the best. And if you want to be the best, you've got to work with the best.
1: Exactly.
0: Yep.
1: And the two of them together, from like the clips I've seen of them, it is brilliant.
0: Yep. They were very, very. And for its time, you never knew what Bert was going to do. And I think that was part of the brilliance is that, and he was fearless in terms of comedy and what he would deliver. So
1: exactly.
0: Mm.
1: And some of his stuff on Good Morning Australia later on, and like it makes me feel very envious of like people that got to grow up with that on. And if I was growing up or in like school at the time, I would always just have a sick day. I would definitely be worth having a sick day just to stay home and watch Bert on Good Morning Australia or midday with Ray Marston or Kerry Ann
0: and Moira. Selling the stuff at the side.
1: Oh, and not to mention Belvedere as well.
0: Oh, yes. Belvedere, the floor manager.
1: Yeah.
0: Hilarious. All right, Matt at Brighton. Here we go. You got mob correct. We're at question 8. Speaking of collective nouns, true or false, there is no collective noun for a group of koalas. Is that true or false?
1: False.
0: It's false. No, it's true. It's
1: really?
0: True. They're either referred to as a colony or a population, but it's not a designated collective noun. It's just the way we describe them. So, no, there is no – we need to get one for a mob of – a cuddle of koalas, I think.
1: Yeah, something like that. Anyway, learn something new every day.
0: Yeah. Thank you, Matt.
1: You're welcome, Kelly.
0: We'll have to have a chat next week when we come to the end of 100, the 100-day project.
1: Definitely will. Talk to you later.
0: There we go. Matt at Brighton tonight. This is The Quiz, Smart Casual. When we come back, Helen and Scott from North Mullaney will be answering a very interesting question. If they know the song Afternoon Delight, they might get it right.
2: I'm Maureen McGillicuddy.
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0: 7:30, this is The Quiz, Smart Casual. If you would like to play, get me to ask you a couple of trivia questions, get on the phone, 1300 222 612. If you've never rung before, we do actually

0: have a theme for our first-time callers. Haven't had to drag it out for a while, but 1300 222 612. And thank you to Travis, who says, listened back to the Chico Roll taste test from last night, and it was great. Well done to Lauren, my producer, for taking the Chico bullet for journalism. And she certainly did, the poor thing. Let's get to Helen and Scott at North Mullaney. Hello.
1: Hello.
0: Helen, have you had a brilliant Thursday? Has it been a good day for you?
1: Yes, we've been minding our youngest grandson, which is so much fun. He's only 15 months old and so funny. He's quite a character.
0: Oh, this is gorgeous. Thursday afternoon must be grandparent day. Thursday's grandparent day.
1: Yeah, maybe that's right.
0: I love it. Now, Helen, is this your first time calling me or have you done it before?
1: Yes. No, I've never done it before.
0: Oh, here we go. This is the first time caller fanfare. Congratulations and welcome.
1: Thank you.
0: You're welcome. I want that every time I walk through a door at work. I'm here. Oh, all right. Now, I'm going to play you a bit of a song. And, Helen, you have to give me the next line. You can sing it if you like or you can just say it. Are you ready?
1: Okay.
0: Here we go.

0: skyrockets in height sight. Afternoon delight.
1: Woo-hoo! So Scott's helping me.
2: Scott sang.
1: Yes.
2: That is a brave move and a correct move. Skyrockets in flight. Well done.
1: Okay, we make quite a good team together.
2: Yes, you do indeed. Now, yes, was Scott a singer in a former life?
1: No, but he is a very good singer.
2: He is, isn't he?
1: Amazing.
2: Impressed with that. You need to take him to a karaoke night.
1: Okay.
2: And make sure he sings that song.
1: Yes.
2: And then send that video to me. Okay, that was question 9. Helen and Scott on their way home after a day grandparenting. Question 10. It's also happy birthday today to former Brisbane Lord Mayor Sally Ann Atkinson, who celebrates her 84th birthday today and still in fine form. Where was Sally Ann born? I'm going to give you 3 options. You ready?
1: Uh-huh.
2: Brisbane, Sydney, or Melbourne? Which capital city was Sally Ann Atkinson born in?
0: Do you remember, hon?
1: No, I'm going to say Brisbane.
2: You're going to say Brisbane? Scott, where are you leaning?
0: Oh, I honestly don't know, so I think Brisbane's a week. Let's support Brisbane. She was a great Lord Mayoress.
2: All right. Brisbane, of course not. No. Not
1: Melbourne.
2: You can't keep guessing.
0: That's it.
2: Yeah. That's it. But look, you want to go Melbourne? Do you want a second shot?
1: No. Yeah.
2: Go on, yeah.
1: Melbourne.
2: No, it's not Melbourne either.
1: Oh, God. Sydney.
2: You've just made it very easy for John in Cairns. Helen and Scott, that was so much fun. Thank you.
1: Yeah, thanks so much. Bye.
2: Helen and Scott on their way back to North Mullaney. John in Cairns, hello.
3: Hello, gorgeous.
2: Hello. How you doing tonight?
3: The weather's beautiful. It's coming on up.
2: Ah, yeah, well, Cairns is always gorgeous this time of year, isn't it?
3: The rain's gone too.
2: Yeah, it's the best time. Best time to go to Cairns. Lord Mayor Sally Ann Atkinson in Brisbane. Wasn't born in Brisbane, wasn't born in Melbourne. So there's only one option left, which is...
3: Sydney!
2: That was where she was born. Indeed, so happy birthday, Sally Ann. Now, we do have to remind people, John, that we have a banger or clanger tonight that is Colette's Ring My Bell. Here we go if you haven't heard it before. What are you going to do? Voting for that one, you're going to give it a big B for banger or a C for clanger there, John?
3: I'll give it a big B, Kelly.
2: Okay, B for banger from John tonight. You need to get your vote in. 0467 922 612. If you love that song, you want to make sure it's safe, B for banger. If you heard it and your ears are bleeding, then it's C for clanger to 0467 922 612. All right. John, you going to get up in the morning and watch the opening ceremony of the Commonwealth Games?
3: What time?
2: I don't know. I haven't paid that much attention.
3: And I wouldn't have a clue where you're going to look for it.
2: Channel 7, I think.
3: Okay.
2: I think they've got the rights. Yeah. Not that I want to send everyone to Channel 7, but it'll be like 3 in the morning or something. It's fine.
3: Yeah.
2: Yeah, we're all like, yeah. Maybe, maybe not. It might be a bit later than that. I'm just thinking European time. Oh, wait a minute. Lauren's going to look it up for me. Thank God one of us is organised. All right. And curry. We were talking about our favourite curries too. Massaman is winning at the moment. What would be yours?
3: Favourite curry?
2: Yeah.
3: As in?
2: Any curry you like. Butter chicken, you know, Thai.
3: Corned beef. Silverside.
2: What, curried Silverside?
3: Yeah.
2: What sort of curry do you put with it? Just Keane's curry?
3: Yeah, that'll do.
2: Oh, all right.
3: A couple of raisins. You know,
2: that actually sounds really nice.
3: Make a bit of a stew out of it.
2: Yeah. Okay. I'm with you on that one. I've never tried that, but I'm going to now. Question 11, John in Cairns tonight. Australian screenwriter and director John Cornell died on this day in 2021. Mm-hmm. Of course, he worked closely with Paul Hogan on the Crocodile Dundee movies, mm-hmm. on the Paul Hogan Show. What was the name of his character on the Paul Hogan Show?
3: Strop.
2: It was Strop. And he played such a sort of simple fella, especially as such a bright man himself.
3: He took it all.
2: He did, didn't he? He was good mate to Paul Hogan. Yeah. I think they both put their houses on the line or something, didn't they, for Crocodile Dundee? It was one of those stories.
3: I want to see this follow-up.
2: What's that?
3: I want to see the follow-up.
2: What, to Crocodile Dundee?
3: Paul and Strop's wife are putting something together.
2: Oh, are they?
3: Mm-hmm.
2: Oh, that'll be good.
3: His.
2: Oh, okay.
3: The truck apparently is, I think it's in Winton or Alice.
2: Oh, alrighty, because the last movie Hoags did was terrible. Was not good, and it was beneath him because he's a funny man. Anyhow, we want to get to question 12.
3: Mm-hmm.
2: John in Cairns. The Commonwealth Games start tonight, as we mentioned, in Glasgow, Scotland. What were the Commonwealth Games originally called? It was the Something Games. It was, what can I tell you? It was another word to describe sort of the countries or the, that may have led you astray.
3: It's not Commonwealth.
2: Yeah, it's Commonwealth now, but prior to being the Commonwealth, it was called the Something Game, something starting with E. E. We would call all the countries that at one time came under the UK's flag were known as the British what?
3: Edinburgh?
2: Not the city, but you're kind of in the right place, but not quite. Sorry, John.
3: I enjoyed the skit last night. Very humorous.
2: Thank you with the Chico roll.
3: Never tried one.
2: Oh. Would you want to after last night?
3: Well, I can, I go back to primary school. It was always, if not a pasty, it was a sausage roll instead.
2: Yeah. Well, this is right. It was a sausage roll back in my day as well, but not a Chico roll, no.
3: Yeah, I didn't like the look of it neither.
2: Yeah.
3: And probably the smell of them turned my nose up.
2: Mm-hmm. Well, yes, that I think that was what made Lauren sick as well last night. She had three bites of it and she was queasy all night. I was getting hate texts at 3 a.m. in the morning, just like, what have you done to me? What is this? Did you poison it? Did you put mushroom in here? All sorts of things. It was very nasty.
3: Sip of these for us.
2: That's it. Thank you, John. Have a good night.
3: Ciao.
2: There we go. John in Cairns tonight. All right, now that I've tempted you all with the opening ceremony, it's happening at the Scottish Event Campus at 5 a.m. our time, bright and early. Look, 5 a.m. for Queenslanders is sort of middle of the day, isn't it? Most of you have been up since 3. Tonight, the bowls and parabowls from 6:30 p.m. to 1:25 a.m., swimming and para-swimming, 7:30 to 9:45 p.m. tomorrow. Later that evening from 8, boxing and powerlifting. All right, getting right into it at the game. So 5 a.m. if you want to do what I do. One of my favourite parts of the opening ceremony is always seeing what they're wearing, the athletes are wearing, whether it's traditional dress or their trackies or whatever, and judging who had the best opening ceremony outfit. So that'll be my fun tomorrow morning. Get on the phone and play the quiz, 1300 222 612 tonight. The Commonwealth Games, what were they originally called? Di, you sent me the right answer. You texted it in. Raish, you did as well. So get on the phone, play the quiz, 1300 222 612. Okay, now Di also says her favourite curry is a veg vindaloo. Whew, hot. The vindaloos are always hot, well, for me. And Sean says goat curry Fiji style. Oh, yeah, I do love a goat curry too. I'm with you, with you. In a moment, we'll see if Shane from Thornlands can tell us what the Commonwealth Games were originally called.
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2: This is the quiz, Smart Casual, where we test your smarts, but we like to keep it casual. And up next, Shane at Thornlands. Hi, Shane.
8: How are you, Kelly?
2: I'm very well indeed. Are you going to get up 5 a.m., watch the opening ceremony?
8: Hell no. This morning.
2: What was that?
8: I got up at 4 o'clock this morning for work, so I'm up tomorrow at 4 a.m. just to listen to somebody music, you know?
2: Yeah, the Commonwealth Games opening ceremony. It'll be people wandering around an oval.
8: Yeah, very cold or over hot.
2: Yeah.
8: Scotland.
2: Yeah.
8: Not my cup of tea.
2: No. Hey, Lauren, find out what the temperature's going to be in Glasgow tomorrow morning for us. Like, she hasn't got better things to do than just to answer my silly questions, but...
8: we've got a small problem, Kelly.
2: Yeah, what's that?
8: I know the answer, but I don't know the next seven.
2: You might know the next seven. How do you know if you know the next seven?
8: Because I'm never that lucky, my dear. I'm never that lucky.
2: Well, how about we try the one after, because I think you will, and even the one after that. Because they're not hard.
8: And trust me. I'm a first-time caller because I'm always hanging onto a steering wheel and I can never ring in.
2: All right, first-time caller.
8: Yeah, give me the music.
2: Here we go. And applause, Shane. Everyone's happy to have you here.
8: Oh, mate. Now, I just need that fridge magnet because my fridge is very bare.
2: Is it?
8: Inside and out.
2: Oh, that's no good. Well, I can't help you with the inside, but Shane, you try three questions and I will get you a fridge magnet.
8: Oh,
2: I'm not going to give it to you for one. Got to try three.
8: No. But I reckon the first one's Empire.
2: Empire is correct. All right. Here's question. We're up to question 13 now. You ready? Speaking of the Commonwealth Games... What was the name of the huge mobile kangaroo that starred in the opening and closing ceremonies of the Brisbane Commonwealth Games?
8: That'd be Matilda.
9: Here is Matilda, the Games mascot. And Matilda is a huge creature, standing about 13 metres tall. Now, who dreamed that up?
2: I think Rick Birch dreamed that up. From memory.
8: What happened?
2: Rick Birch dreamed up Matilda because he was in...
8: I used to pass it on the old Bruce Highway.
2: Yep.
8: On the side of the road, you used to pass it through the servo.
2: Mm-hmm.
8: And then they closed the highway down when they did the bypass and then they've moved it out to Traveston. So I still see it every now and then.
2: Yeah, I saw it a few years back now. Kat Feeney was talking about it today and talking about some little Joey, some Matilda Joey that's somewhere else. I'm not quite sure where I was when she finally revealed where it was.
8: Something like that too, one of those rare moments where I do have range and signal.
2: Yeah.
8: And I think it might be something to do with the Olympics coming up. Maybe there's a mini Matilda or something.
2: Why not?
8: Yes, of course.
2: You know what? During the Olympics, we need to move Matilda back into, like, South Bank or something. It'd cost a lot of money, but imagine the photos. Do it up. The photos would be all around the world. It'd be fabulous.
8: Oh, I can arrange a truck and a trailer. We just need to get...
2: All right.
8: Get it underneath the Malaysian globe.
2: Shane's in. That's it. We'll just arrange it Council and the state government. I think it's a great idea. All right, you are two questions down from the three you must answer to get that fridge magnet. Are you ready?
8: Oh, yes.
2: Question 14. Which member of the royal family did Matilda wink at as she trundled around QE2 Stadium? this person was there. They were representing the Queen, so it wasn't the Queen. Who was it that Matilda gave a flirty little wink at?
8: Well, I would think of that era, it would have been Princess Diana.
2: Princess Diana. Not Princess Diana. No, it wasn't Diana. It wasn't. Oh, Shane, you're going to have to ring back and try again.
8: That's very rare, Kelly. That's not really good. Oh. I've got eight kids. I've got to feed. I just wanted the fridge magnet, mate.
2: Oh, well, right, have the fridge magnet. Now you're making me feel bad.
8: You're a darling. I'm excited now.
2: You're right. I'm a sweetheart. Tell your friends.
8: I will.
2: Thanks, Shane. There we go. All hang right. on the line. Shane at Thornlands has just guilted me into giving him a fridge magnet. All right, who was it then that Matilda winked at? Let's go to Kerry at Kangaroo Point. Hey, Kerry.
5: Yeah, hello, Kelly. Yeah, the Empire Games, I think the last Empire Games were at Cardiff in 58. 62 were at Perth. That was the first Commonwealth Games, I think.
2: Oh, gee. As I've said before, I should get you to write these questions. When you're doing your trivia, just send me the questions that you write. Save me a hell of a lot of hassle, at least one night a week.
5: Kelly, I'm 79. I've got a head full of rubbish.
2: I know, anything important, I have no idea. Trivia, just ask me. All right, so which member of the royal family was it that Matilda gave that flirty little wink back in 1982?
5: The Mad Duke.
2: It was the Mad Duke. Prince Philip, for those who are wondering. Duke of Edinburgh, who was representing the Queen. All right, speaking of royals, the crown jewels are stored in which London building?
5: Yeah, the Tower of London.
2: It is the Tower of London.
5: I've been there, Kelly.
2: What's it like at the Tower of London?
5: Oh, yeah, well, it's very historic, of course, because that's where Anne Boleyn was. She lost her head there. It's a very historic building, but, I mean, it's very old. I mean, I don't know. I wouldn't say it's overrated, but, I mean...
2: Oh, you can. I love hearing about overrated tourist sites.
5: Yeah, no, I've been to a lot of other places I'd prefer. But, you know, I guess you feel you need to go when you go to London. You like to see all the different sites. So I guess that's one on the list.
2: You know what my most overrated so far tourist site was? You know the big crossing in Tokyo? I can't even skip.
5: No, I haven't been to Japan.
2: There's this huge crossing, and like a million people a day cross this crossing. And so we went because it's supposed to be, you know, fabulous. So I'm in a Starbucks, which is on the corner with Mackenzie. We're looking out the window. And then I turned to her and I said, "It's really just people crossing a road, isn't it?" She went, "Yep." But,
5: yeah.
2: Okay, not as exciting as I thought.
5: I went to the US twice and there have been some sensational places there.
2: Mm-hmm. Where was your best place? Where would you go back to in a heartbeat? Oh,
5: Grand Canyon was wonderful. Little Bighorn where Custer met his end in 1876, that was, I think. Yeah, no, there's some... But the Grand Canyon, to see it, it's spectacular to see it live.
2: Yeah. My mother and father went and they loved it. They said it was awesome.
5: I haven't seen anything more spectacular than that. But, then there was Old Faithful, you know,
2: the Geyser
5: in Wyoming. Well, that's
2: Yellowstone National Park?
5: Yes, I can give you the exact time. And they put on a, they list it and people will just congregate there and then the darn thing, it'll come up that exact time.
2: That's fantastic, isn't it?
5: It is.
2: I'd love to see that, I must admit.
5: Yeah, no, it's pretty spectacular.
2: Now, I've got a couple of people here, Kerry, who are, like me, are now very keen on getting Matilda back for the 2032 Games. And Samantha saying, we need Matilda and Bawby. Bawby must be the little one in South Bank for 2032 for photo ops near the Brisbane sign over the big brown snake. See, I'm all for that. I think that would be great.
5: Great innovation.
2: It was, and people know it, and it's already built. Just We'll just have to fancy it up a bit. We might have to give her a coat of paint or something. And, you know, you can't climb it. There's that. But in terms of photos and all those things that are going to be very important for 2032, why not? Just bring her back. Would you be for that?
5: Yes, I think it'd be a wonderful idea.
2: Yeah, why not? We've already built. All right, and favourite curry, because that's a big question tonight.
5: Oh, no, not for me, no.
2: Okay, no curry for you. All right.
5: Doing me hot.
2: Yeah, see, I have to have it very mild as well.
5: Yes, not very strong in that area, to be honest.
2: All right, kiddo, 1, 2, 3, 4. We have 5 questions left.
5: Okay, well,
2: Kerry at Kangaroo Point. It's Shibuya Crossing. Thank you. And Donna at Brisbane says, yes, very overrated. And Donna would know because Donna showed me around Tokyo when I was there and speaks fluent Japanese. And thank you, Donna, for backing me on that. There are so many beautiful, exceptional places to see. People crossing a road is not one of them. Just saying. Okay. Question 16. Bob Dylan recorded this song in September 1997. Billy Joel had a minor hit with it in August 1997. But who is singing this version of To Make You Feel My Love?
5: Oh, I'm pretty weak on music. And

0: Gorgeous song.
1: No, Kelly, I don't know.
0: You don't know who it is?
1: my music's weak.
0: Oh, that's okay. A British singer anyway, doesn't help. One name.
1: That, which is good.
0: All right. We'll let you go. Thank you so much, Kerry.
1: Thanks, Kelly.
0: Kerry at Kangaroo Point. All right, if you know who that singer is, give me a call now, 1300-222-612. You could very well do a Stephen Bradbury tonight and win the quiz. We're going to make this the last question for tonight. There is a fridge magnet up for grabs. And there is no one 1300-222-612.

0: All right. That is the last question for tonight. And while you're getting on the phone, the opening ceremony tomorrow, 5 a.m. bright and early, as we mentioned, in Glasgow. It will be 14 degrees about then with a top of 18. So as long as it's not raining, look, it's chilly, but that's okay. 14 degrees is all right. Get on the phone, 1300 222 612.
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0: This is the Quiz Smart Casual, and we have Sue from Doolandella here to answer tonight's final question. How are you doing, Sue?
5: I'm well. How are you?
0: Excellent. Will you be getting up at 5 a.m. to watch the Commonwealth Games opening ceremony?
5: Well, I will now.
0: I believe you, but I'm not really feeling the commitment there, Sue.
5: Only because I didn't know it was on until you mentioned it.
0: Oh, well, I'm glad I could give you the heads up then. Excellent. Who is singing this?
6: And there is no one there to dry your tears. I could hold you for...
0: Beautiful singer. Was here a few years back now. Who's that?
5: Yep, I went to see her.
0: Yep. See her when she was at the Gabba?
5: I did.
0: What did you think?
5: She was amazing.
0: She was.
5: Great sense of humour.
0: Mm-hmm. And it's the wonderful, as you said, who is it?
5: It's Adele.
0: It is Adele. Did you feel for her, though? Because it was January, wasn't it? And she was in these clothes that had obviously been designer made, but it was all thick velvet and...
5: Yeah, it was that big pink one.
0: Yeah. And you just felt like going, oh, sweetie, just put on a pair of shorts and some sandals and a loose top because it's way too hot for this. We don't need you to look fancy. It's fine. It's stinking hot. It was still like 30 degrees or something, wasn't it? It was awful.
5: It was.
0: Yeah.
5: But it was an excellent concert.
0: Yeah, she handled it like an absolute champion. Well, that's the final question for tonight. Sue from Doolandella, I have a feeling you're a first-time caller, are you?
5: Yes.
0: First, well, you need the thing. You need some fanfare. Welcome to the Smart Casual crew. We're very, very happy to have you on board.
5: Thank you.
0: Sue, I'm going to put you back to the lovely Lauren and she'll make sure that you get your Smart Casual limited edition fridge magnet.
5: Oh, thank you.
0: Sue at Doolandella tonight on the quiz. We'll be back with the quiz Monday night at 7:30 and then from 7 o'clock Tuesday, Wednesday and Thursday nights. You're with Kelly Higgins-Devine. It's coming up to the 8 o'clock news. Then we're going to check in with our entertainment reporter, Sarah Ward, who's talking about a documentary that she's been able to see about an opera singer, and it's got a bit of a twist to it.
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0: Woomba and 16 at Bundaberg. Emeralds on 16, Rockhampton 17, Gladstone 18, Mackay and Townsville 19 degrees, 19 for Cairns as well, 21 for Cooktown and Charters Towers. Sunshine Coast sitting on 13 degrees, Gold Coast 16, and Brisbane on 15 degrees tonight. And thank you, Phil from Cairns, who says, great to hear the quiz is back to 1 hour. I was going to make it half an hour, but I had so much feedback last night. And you were all very lovely about it, by the way, so thank you. Just saying, huh? No. We want it to be an hour. So you have spoken. And, yep, the quiz will remain. Monday night, still half an hour because you've got the NRL, but an hour Tuesday, Wednesday and Thursday.
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0: Ian Moss and Telephone Booth on 612 ABC Brisbane and the ABC around Queensland on stations such as ABC Wide Bay, ABC Tropical North, ABC Southern Queensland, 630 ABC North Queensland, 91.7 ABC Gold Coast. This is Spoiler Alert, a weekly look at what's on the big screen and the small screen. And tonight, say hello to film and television critic, culture editor and journalist, Sarah Ward. Hi, Sarah.
1: Hello.
0: All right. Now, Sarah, everyone loves a good doco. Let's face it, but you've been talking to the star of one, which is a little bit different than usual.
1: It is indeed. So this is a documentary diving into the world of opera and into a star tenor who's kind of had a path there unlike pretty much everybody else.

0: house. So Samoan born, grew up in New Zealand. Pene Pate is, you know, world renowned now. He is booked out until 2029 around the world.
1: 2029?
0: Yes, exactly. That's how in demand that he is. Wow. And so it absolutely makes sense that a filmmaker, Rebecca Tansley, went, all right, this is a really interesting person to make a documentary about. And that's before you dig into the fact that as a child, he was told, no, you're Samoan, you can't do opera. People don't do that. You know, he grew up with brothers and sisters and his family. Every Friday night at the retirement home that his parents worked at, they would take the family and the kids would all sing to the residents. You know, he's got such an amazing story before you even get to him, you know, getting to opera success, that again, it's one of those things that someone was always going to turn it into a film, and I'm so glad that they have.
1: And it sounds like it's a bit of a love letter to his family as well, and to those who said, you know what, you can do this.
0: Absolutely. Well, another interesting fact about Pene is that his brother, Amitai, also a tenor in opera, you know, performing around the world. So not only one in the family, but two. So you do get both of the brothers' stories in this, even though, you know, Pene is at the heart of it. But you also get to know the family, you know, their thoughts on it, the support that they've given, the ups and downs. You know, this isn't hagiographic. It is a film that doesn't shy away from struggles, both in personal lives and on the stage, you know, what the pressures are like when you're a performer and, you know, all the ups and downs that families go through growing up. But it is definitely made with that affection. It's the type of movie that once you watch it and you spend time with them, you can't imagine that it would have been made in any other way.
1: And you got to have a bit of a chat with Pene too.
0: I did indeed. As engaging and just warm to chat to when he's not on camera as he is in the film. One of the things I asked him was, when the idea of a documentary first came about, did he remember how he felt about it?
2: Oh, yeah. I declined it several times because I didn't quite understand what the allure was. And, you know, and Rebecca was like, you have an interesting story really, really cool story I want to tell the world. And I said, well, no, I think everyone's doing this to some degree. And so she kept trying to entice me into it. She goes, okay, how about this? Let me put it together and I will show you your life. Mm-hmm. I said, okay, fine. And so it was tough in the beginning. I wasn't so much into it. And then I understood what she was trying to do. And then funnily enough, as I sat down and watched the premiere, I got so emotional watching it. I was like, wow. I never realized the amount of things that this kid went through. It's insane.
0: How important was it to you that this film does help unpack kind of the reality of being an opera singer, that you know, you are jumping around the world for your job and often you are alone, the kind of mental and emotional journey that involves, and then, you know, the pressure and each performance and really digging into, I guess, that impact on you?
2: Oh, I'm glad you asked that because, you know, when they were first stitching the film together, I actually went back to them and I said, I need you to show more of this. They said, we want to show more of the success and the fun side of it. I said, no, I need you to show this, the loneliness. I need to show the pressure of it all, because there is a mindset, and I guess for anybody, for sports or anything, that people see the success and they see how great it could be to be under the lights and the luxury of it all, but they don't realize the toll that it takes, the amount of work, the amount of, you go to sleep thinking of music, you wake up thinking of the music. It drives you kind of mad sometimes. I really wanted to show this, that the pressures of being at the top or being somewhat at the top costs a lot.
1: I love that, Sarah, that he wanted to show, yep, look, it's fantastic, but it's not all sunglasses and autographs.
0: Well, absolutely, because you do see in this, you know, he's hopping around the world, again, so busy, booked out for years in advance, but he's doing a lot of this by himself, away from his partner, away from his family. There are moments in this film that take him, you know, physically back to that retirement home that I mentioned, or the family home in Samoa, or revisiting with a piano teacher from high school, or places like that. And you can see what it means to him to be able to do that, because

because he's so busy, he doesn't get to do that otherwise. It's a really well done documentary, and something that I think comes at a time where we had earlier this year where Timothée Chalamet said, you know, opera's on the demise. Obviously not true, but it's the type of movie that you watch this, and even if you don't think that you're an opera fan going in, you will be a Penny Patty fan after this, and you'll want to seek him out. That

0: me hooked.
1: Look, it is a really engaging film, and something that, you know, the plot kind of stands out in that you think, all right, maybe this won't work, but it absolutely sweeps you along with it. So, you know, we've got what we're really following here are four cousins who don't know each other at all until they're contacted by a company that wants to purchase a property, an abandoned Normandy house that they didn't know that they had. All in common because they're related. In this house, it's been abandoned since the 1940s. In there, there's all of these personal belongings, including what look like some fairly impressive paintings. So what this film does then is jump between these four cousins and their lives and going through this process, some reluctantly, some not, and then digging into the backstory of the house, the relatives that lived there, the paintings, and kind of piecing it all together. And if you are a fan of French art, or you just know some of the famous names in French art, it is something that will completely drag you in, because it is such an interesting way into kind of, you know, very famous French art without just being a standard biopic.
2: Here's a little bit of the trailer.
3: Je veux aller à Paris, Gaspard. J'ai besoin de savoir qui est ma maman.
2: I have no idea if I cut that woman off in the middle of a sentence, Sarah. Or I'm hoping anybody who speaks French enjoyed that 5 seconds.
1: Well, without subtitles, I can't tell you either. But it is, we do get a decent amount of French films in cinemas, probably from, you know, France more than any other country that in a language outside of English. And our French film festival that does the rounds, it pops up in a couple of places in Queensland, but also nationally each year. I believe it's the largest film festival dedicated to French cinema outside of France in the world. Mm. This film screened at the French Film Festival a couple of months back, but it is, so it's from a director, Cédric Clapiche, who's had a few films come to Australian cinemas just in general release. There's films like The Spanish Apartment and Russian Dolls and Chinese Puzzle that all-star Audrey Tautou all came to cinemas here a few years back. Something like Back to Burgundy, which of course is about wine, also made its way here as well. But he does have this really kind of accessible way into these stories. He's probably, you know, the ideal of, you know, if you do think of cliches that come along with French cinema, he's not digging into those at all. He's kind of making those very accessible, you know, cliche averse versions of French films. This is a film that, as I said, you get drawn into the story. You might think, all right, you know, awkward family reunion, what's going to happen? I know where this is going to go. But it does have a lot of surprises and some really lovely performances. And that does something well in that split timelines don't always work in movies. You know, you're jumping back and forth. Sometimes you want to spend more time with one story than the other, or it feels clunky. But this does it really seamlessly, very engagingly, while still having, you know, time to put in some commentary about, you know, layer it into the story about how it is important to kind of value the past and its role in shaping the present. You know, the history of art. There's a great kind of moment right at the beginning where one of the cousins, he's working as a content creator, once a photographer, but, you know, the content creator is kind of the phrase for today around it. He's taking photos of his girlfriend, a model who's standing in front of, in the Louvre in front of this gorgeous, very, very famous painting. And she looks at the image afterwards and says, oh, it clashes with my dress. Can we change the colour, you know, in the filter of the painting? That says so much to you already. And it is a movie very much layered with those details and quite funny as well. It is a big treat. At the moment, everywhere's still showing The Odyssey on so many screens, and it goes for, you know, almost 3 hours, so it's eating up a lot of real estate. But I'm really glad that, you know, some cinemas have found some space for this French gem, because it's really, really lovely. Mm.
2: And the movie is called Colours of Time. If you enjoy that process of movies from other countries and you're okay with the subtitles. I think we're more and more okay with subtitles. Quite frankly, I've got to have subtitles for English-speaking movies nowadays. So it doesn't matter anymore. The subtitles are still on. And finally, Sarah Ward, one from the ABC, Colin from Accounts, Season 3.
1: We're back.

0: in rom-com territory. And what a delight this one is. So 2022, this series started off with a really great meet-cute. You know, all rom-coms need a meet-cute. And here you have your two characters crossing paths in the middle of the street. She's going across the road. He's in a car. How does she kind of get his attention? Just a bit of a cheeky nipple slip. Something that you don't see every day, hopefully.
1: No, you don't.
0: And also, as an idea for a rom-com, is really great. So this is a series both starring, created by, and written by Patrick Brummel and Harriet Dyer. And for season two, I was lucky enough to chat with them, and you get the same dynamic from them when you're chatting with them when they're not in character than you do on the screen. So we had that meet cute in season one. What also is part of this is this gorgeous little dog that Patrick Brummel's character accidentally, of course, hits with his car. And then there are these two strangers that have this dog that they've injured in common. That becomes their dog, and then you follow their relationship. In season two, there's more ups and downs. And in season three, I'm not allowed to say exactly where their relationship starts off because the series doesn't return until Monday, but you are plunged back into, you know, this kind of awkwardness. At the end of season two, Gordon, Patrick Brummel's character, proposed all of a sudden to Ashley, Harriet Dyer's character. We see how that went down and what the aftermath of that is in what is going to be this show's final season. So you do know that you're working towards a resolution one way or another.
1: Let's have a little listen to the trailer, which might give away just how the characters took that particular proposal.
2: You proposed to me drunk out of nowhere at my best friend's wedding.
3: I was being spontaneous.
2: You didn't have a ring. It was just, it was embarrassing.
4: The way we met, if I'd have been 8 seconds earlier or later, we wouldn't have been there. I wouldn't have flashed my nipple.
5: Sir?
2: Go away!
1: It's very funny. Virginia Gay is in this series as well. Playing an LGBTQ woman, and she is hilarious.
0: Look, it's the type of show that, you know, like a lot of things that are made in Australia, it's kind of a who's who. You recognise absolutely everyone in it, and they've got resumes as long as your arm. But such excellent talent, and it really is a great example of, you know, couples on real-life couples on screen don't always work together. You know, if you think of a few years back, they'd worked together beforehand in Mr. and Mrs. Smith, but when Angelina Jolie and Brad Pitt were a couple, and then they did another film that you just felt tension all the way through it instead of any connection. Yep. Here, though, I could watch Harriet Dyer and Patrick Brummel together all day, even when their characters aren't getting along here. They just, one, they're so incredibly funny, but two, these characters feel so lived in.
1: Yeah.
0: And they have been doing huge things beyond this. We saw Patrick Brummel only a couple of months ago in The Devil Wears Prada 2. He's also got a new Apple TV's first Australian original TV show pops up in September called Last Scene, which he is leading. So doing big things. And Harriet Dyer's had success in US television as well. But I'm really glad they've had this, you know, gem of a successful Aussie rom-com, which kind of came out of nowhere in 2022. Everyone's like, all right, we know who they are, but what's this about? And we're so bingeable. Season one came out all at once. Season two and three, the dropping episodes week to week, but it is so very Moorish and a really great example as well of when Australia takes a well-known genre but gives it its own spin, you know, really works within the confines of that genre but makes certain that it feels like its own thing. You have on the small screen as well at the moment something like the F Ward set in a hospital, kind of a bit like the Pit meets Scrubs, with, you know, interns that don't fit in anywhere else. This is their last chance to actually make it as doctors. Yeah. And it's something as well that feels like it's taken a genre particularly popular at the moment with something like the Pit and gone, all right, we can do this too, and done it really well.
1: I have never seen the F Ward.
0: It's only about a week old.
1: Okay, that doesn't feel so bad then. I was thinking, oh, my God, has this been on the ABC for years or something and I've never seen it?
0: No, it is brand new, but, you know, it's definitely something worth, you know, giving your time to. But cool. Colin from Accounts, look, I'm a big fan of this. I am very sad that we are only going to get 3 seasons of it. But I very much trust that if this is where Harriet Dyer and Patrick Brummel want to leave this off, I trust that they're going to do that in an excellent way that you remember, whether it's a happy ending or not. And in the interim, we get to spend more time with these characters. And I feel like they're going to, off screen, Harriet Dyer and Patrick Brummel are going to find more projects to work together on, because they obviously have that chemistry in real life. They're married, but as, you know, professional partners as well. And I think that's something that if you've got it on screen, you do want to keep tapping into it. So hopefully we'll benefit from whatever ideas they come up with next.
1: Let's keep our fingers crossed. Sarah Ward, always enjoy having a chat. Thank you.
0: Thank you.
1: This is Spoiler Alert with Sarah Ward, who joins me every Thursday night after 8 o'clock. So tonight we discussed the documentary Tenor, My Name is Patty, the French film For Colours of Time, and from ABC, Colin from Accounts.
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1: It's nearly 8:30. Coming up, scientists have unearthed the most cursed piñata in the animal kingdom. What was it? What did they find? And what do orcas have to do with it? We're going to discuss that shortly. First, though, banger or clanger for tonight. Now, I threw out to you Colette's Ring My Bell. If you have clangered this song, at some point I will drop a bomb on it. If not, we will hear the accordion of destiny play at the end of this song. It was a disco hit in 1989. What did you do, Queensland? What did you do?

0: don't understand you at all. I don't understand you. You clangor so many songs that I love, and I get it. It's not about me. It's about you. But I possibly would have bet my house. Not maybe not the house, but you know what I mean, that you would have clangored that song. It's atrocious. What are you thinking? It's terrible, terrible song. But anyhow, you banged it, so we'll keep playing it on the evening show. I might not, but it won't be because it was clangored. Oh, anyhow, she makes it through. Colette and Ring My Bell. And honestly, I think you just need to take a good, long, hard look at yourselves.
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0: It's official. Sunfish or Mola Mola are the toads of the ocean. How many of you have taken a golf club to those slimy, warty amphibians? Not that we do that anymore. We did when we were kids, but we don't do it now. They were just hopping along your driveway. We were told it was toad night. We did what we did back then. Well, then you've got something in common if you ever did that with this apex predator lurking in the sea.

0: Oh, my goodness. Dr. Olaf Meinecker is a marine ecologist and researcher from Griffith University. Olaf, hello.
1: Hello, good evening.
0: A new paper published in the journal Frontiers in Ethology revealed orcas have their own pinatas. What can you tell us?
1: Yeah, so, I mean, certainly interesting observation. And, I mean, there has been more recent videos or, you know, short documentations of these events occurring recently, actually, where orcas are holding, well, one orca is holding a sunfish, another one is, you know, sort of driving into it with force, swimming into it with force, and sometimes it rips into pieces. But most of the time, there actually seem to be just killing it with one hit, and then it gets divided amongst the family members. So it can be an opportunistic food source. But obviously, I mean, they also have a pretty unique shape that you normally don't get in the ocean. Hmm. And, you know, I mean, we know orcas do all kind of interesting things, and they also sometimes play with their food, which, you know, we all know one should not play with food, but they do that. I guess we have had this documentation where one of those poor sunfishes disintegrated a little bit by the impact of one of the orcas. But that looked more like a training. Younger family member was watching this. It really doesn't make sense to, you know, to actually make the food into that small pieces for everyone, because they can hardly get it.
0: Well, just to explain to people what I'm going to play a little bit of the audio from the video, and it is what has been filmed is one orca holding the sort of the tail end of the sunfish, and they're kind of big, bloated, full of air, floaty kind of, it's the carcass. So this one is dead. And there's another orca torpedoes towards it, smashes into it, and basically obliterates it. There are pieces of the sunfish everywhere. This is some of the audio.
2: Oh, God! Oh, God!
0: That's not the sunfish, by the way. That's the woman who's recording it. Oh, I've tickled myself with that one. Okay, so that was Dr. Catherine Ayres, who's off the coast of the Baja California Peninsula, who took that video. So, and I mean, we need to be very careful of putting, you know, human either thoughts or actions to an animal. What they do is what they do, without sort of our moral sort of ethics around it. But would that be just a way of training them to be able to kill a fish so that everyone, as you mentioned, the other family members in the pod could eat it?
1: Yeah, so, I mean, in that particular case, it looked more like that it was for training. And, I mean, you know, obviously it's the same as, like, you know, other sort of intelligent species that, you know, play and training are always, you know, sort of like they combine each other. You know, we go and play soccer or football or something, but it actually means that we're training our physical ability, that, you know, we also train our social ability. And I think that's really important. I mean, in these family members, it's all about hunting together. You cannot survive by yourself, so you have to learn from the others. And there's also rules, rituals, and culture develops. I mean, this could have just happened in the last few years, that this is a method to do to kill one of the sunfish. And if this becomes something like a ritual between the family members, every time you see a sunfish, you do that. Then that means it helps with the social bonding. And we see some of the extreme cases over in Spain where, you know, we've got some of the orcas really, like, dismantling ships and sailboats, and, you know, basically ruin them by very targeted sort of approaches and dismantling the rudder. And I think, you know, that sort of, we have to think that also evolves. So this might be something we see now, but, you know, in a few years' time, they might be doing it in a different way. So I think, and it's very important that we don't sensationalize it, and also don't look at it from, like, a human perspective. I mean, they do have a moral compass in some form or the other. But, you know, we sometimes see what they do with seals and dolphins. It's it's pretty brutal. You know, like throwing dolphins around into the air and then make them hit the surface of the water the hardest way possible. Yeah, it's quite questionable. But then, you know, you look at humans.
0: We can hardly talk. Yeah, let's not be the person throwing the stones in that glass house, shall we? But things that human beings can do. The sunfish is an interesting choice, though, isn't it? I mean, they can be 2 ton, but they're not easy to chew up. Thus, the smashing into them.
1: No, and they're also not. I mean, it is interesting because they're not necessarily. I mean, from our perspective, anyway, not very tasty. And apparently rather rubbery and chewy. So it doesn't sound like it would make the best meal, but maybe there is a nutritional value to it that we just don't know. Cause I mean, you know, orcas sometimes target liver of sharks and they just, you know, specifically need that nutrition and they know that's what they want, or, you know, like, traditionally also targeting the tongue of whales because it was a lot of dense muscle tissue and it had a lot of protein in it. So maybe the sunfish has something that they kind of like. Or, I mean, it is still opportunistic. It's not like they see sunfish all the time. They just take that opportunity because it's an easy meal to get. You don't really have to use much energy to get it. And it's easy to kill with one hit, basically.
0: Yeah. Do we see orcas very often around the east coast of Australia?
1: Well, it's quite different from the ones that, you know, we are talking about there in Mexico and in the Baja California. So ours are... We do have some on the East Coast, but there seems to be smaller sort of groups that are coming along. And, I mean, we have actually got recordings on our hydrophones. We know that they're here, but they have not necessarily been seen very often on the East Coast. A bit more so on the West Coast. There seems to be more orcas there, and they are also strongly targeting the humpback whale, and they are definitely there during the calving season of the humpback whales. I mean, there's been quite a lot of documentation for them taking out humpback whale calves.
0: Oh.
1: But it's not so much a thing here. I mean, there has been two or three on the east coast of Australia. There has been a few incidents, like maybe two or three, where it looked like they were going for

0: handbag wells. And again, this is also to do with how they, like, what is their main food? What is in their, within their family? What have they learned to feed on? If it's more rays, then they're probably going to target that more than humpback whales or whales in general, because it requires a certain technique as well. So it's really interesting because every family member has their own dialect and they don't necessarily even understand each other. It's like, you know, going into a different country when you start mixing up those orca pots and they have all their different ways of hunting techniques as well.
1: They seem to be incredibly smart animals that, as you mentioned, they seem to learn quickly and adapt quickly.
0: They do. And I mean, it's still one of the biggest questions. Like, why have they never, attacked a human in the wild? Mm. And so, you know, how do they see that? Is there a conscious, do they understand that, you know, that we are a conscious being that might have a different perspective on, like, you know, we don't know what the reason is, but it is very interesting to see, because they clearly are, you know, like, taking out all sorts of other animals, and you know, there's no one is safe out there, you know, if we're talking about orcas hunting, and so they certainly have their own way of survival and developed very, I think they had to develop a like high intelligence, or it was something that they need for survival. But it also has evolved into its own, you know, like its own way. I mean, these rituals and the culture amongst the different pods, they're not necessarily something that's needed for survival. I mean, like, we know for some orcas that they pick up rocks and it's their thing, you know, it's like they go to this beach and then they pick up these rocks and it's like, okay, do we need to do that? Yes. If you want to be part of that family, yes.
1: That's what you do. So with that family pod, are there other, once you're in the pod, are you in for life, or do they mate outside the pod? What's sort of the family structure of the average orca?
0: Well, I guess it depends on, like, you know, if there's outside pressures, like, you know, if there's not enough food, or, you know, if there's anything that's disturbing the family cohesion, then there could be breakups and there could be, you know, like a male or even a female trying to venture off to different places. And of course, that mixing has to happen. I mean, it does happen. And generally, I mean, the core group stays together, but there's an also, of course, cases where they're just multiplying in large numbers, and then there's always younger ones that will break off and start venturing off. And so this way it ensures there's still mixing happening.
1: Yeah.
0: But some of these core members would actually stay together for life, and they, you know, don't necessarily have to be closely related, but often they are very closely related. And so it's interesting to see that, you know, there's like always a core group that will stay together for life, but then, you know, there is like others coming and going. So there are some transient ones in there.
1: Well, they're fascinating, let's face it. And so much we don't know, so much we know,
0: absolutely,
1: but so much we don't know about these animals. And I'm sure people will see that video. It's doing the rounds of social media at the moment. And we really appreciate your time tonight, Dr. Olaf Meinecker. Thank you.
0: Thanks for having me.
1: And Dr. Olaf Meinecker, marine ecologist and researcher from Griffith University.
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1: Alrighty, look, we, other than 7:30, I think we brought it to you first, the breaking news of Barnaby Joyce barking at his dog, basically. So we thought we'd bring you a little wrap of exactly how it all unfolded. So two truths can exist at once, and often the narrative doesn't hit the mainstream press, that doesn't, sorry, hit

0: mainstream press goes unheard, swept under a rug, forgotten. This is the case for the dog of One Nation MP Barnaby Joyce, who copped a spray during her owner's interview on 7:30 this week.
1: Barnaby Joyce, that your decision to defect to One Nation is dragging you further into a place of intolerance and racial discrimination. You're defending your leader, but are you really comfortable with where she is taking you?
2: I think, sit down! Sorry, it's a dog.
0: Just as Sarah Ferguson said, oh, are we leading into a place of intolerance? Huh. Couldn't write it. Barnaby defended his actions on Sky News Australia, saying this.
2: It wasn't under my skin. It was under the floor, under the deck, and it was just barking incessantly. It's a farm dog. So I gave it the farm dog instruction to, do you mind, Stella, being a little bit quiet till I finish this interview? I love you, darling. You beautiful dog.
0: Yeah, that's what it sounded like to the rest of us. So for the first time since this incident, Stella, a.k.a. Queensland radio host and comedian Henry Bretz, has broken her silence about the whole sad sorry incident.
3: Well, it was a big week. He told me to be quiet. I had a lot of friends watching who said they didn't hear me barking. A lot of viewers didn't hear me barking. It really feels like only Barnaby heard me barking. How is Barnaby as an owner? I'll admit I was under the deck. I was roaming around, but not making noise. It's left a mark. I wake up, middle of the night, cold sweat, my ears ringing. All I can hear is just that voice.
2: Sit down!
3: I went through a dark period after that. I was crushing up schmackos and snorting them. Yeah, I spoke to Pistol and Boo on the phone. They were very supportive. It's those moments you learn who your friends are. Scooby, he was great. Really thought I'd hear more from Bluey. Yeah, I met Pauline. I sincerely thought she was Garfield.
0: There we go. That's Henry Bretz, who co-hosts the Drive program on Sunshine Coast 92.7. But he's well known for his impersonations of former Channel 9 presenter Carl Stefanovic as well. So it was good to hear what the thoughts of Barnaby Joyce's dog Stella might have been. I think we need a bit of music. Let's take it back to Huey Lewis and the news. It is Hip to be Square on 612 ABC Brisbane and the ABC across Queensland.

0: Hip to be square, Huey Lewis in the news on 612 ABC Brisbane and ABC across Queensland in stations like ABC Western Queensland, ABC Sunshine Coast, ABC Northwest Queensland, ABC Far North, and 837 ABC Capricornia. Well, you never know where your art will take you or where those early works you made at school might end up if they still exist at all. For one Gold Coast-raised artist, the first answer is collaborating with international stars and finding your work being discussed by former presidents during one of the world's biggest scandals. And the answer to that second question remained a mystery up until now, as the Gold Coast's Bern Young discovered.
1: Olivetha is checking her chickens. It's now one of the daily tasks keeping her busy at Myella, her family farm near Baralaba.
2: All my life, I have never left. I've been on the farm right from when I was a kid.
1: There haven't been any tourists here for a few years, but before Olive's Alzheimer's diagnosis, it was a farm stay.
3: We've just stopped the holidaymakers coming completely. So no camping, no tours, no activities, but people can use our accommodation if they're staying in the area for work.
1: Olive's daughter Lynn is also her carer. She's worked hard to keep her mum at home for as long as possible.
3: My mum is quite a character. She's going to be 83 this year. She was diagnosed with dementia in 2018.
2: It doesn't worry me. I just take it in my steps. And if I do something wrong or say something wrong, who cares?
1: Lynn's partner, Carl Hendrick, helped shift the farm stay to a beef trading operation focusing on regenerative agriculture.
4: We still needed to make an income somehow, so we slowly took the adjusted cattle off the farm and restocked with our own cattle. We've swung to predominantly a cattle business with a small farm stay operation.
1: And it gives Olive a chance to check out the livestock.
2: I love throwing calves to get branded and anything to do with cattle. I'm better than the cattle yards in Lynn.
3: Yes, I'm sure she does say that. No comment from me.
1: The property is idyllic, but the rural location means accessing support is difficult.
3: It's getting to a stage as mum's deteriorated physically and mentally, and it doesn't take much, you know. Every time she gets a little bit sick, things get a little bit worse.
1: Olive has been waiting for a residential aged care bed for about 2 years. When a place opens, she will make the move and leave Myella for the first time in several decades.
3: Mum actually was offered a position about 3 years ago, but we weren't ready, and now we haven't had anything offered since then.
1: Another challenge has been inconsistent visits through Olive's aged care support at home program.
4: I would classify it as staff shortages. I mean, when the nurse goes, you know, she's got her own life, she's got her own farm. Well, we don't get a replacement nurse. I don't understand it because we're 90 minutes drive from Rockhampton.
1: While the Ether family soaks up everyday moments together, they wonder what lies ahead.
3: When she goes to bed at night, she says, "Thank you for looking after me." That's something I'm grateful for.
0: A beautiful story there from Bern Young. It's 3 minutes to 9. Here's a bit of JJ Cale for you before we get to the news.

gonna shake your tambourine. After midnight,

0: JJ Kales, after midnight, after the 9 o'clock news, financial ruin, a messy divorce, and nowhere to live. Sally Piper's new book, People Like Us, explores the growing problem of women over 50 becoming homeless. We'll talk about that after the news.
1: Everything Brisbane. It's where you live.
2: Well, my memories are growing up locally. My grandparents lived around the corner here.
1: It's where your passions lie.
3: Place where my shoulders can drop. He loves it here. It's like coming home.
1: 612 ABC Brisbane.
4: ABC News with Tweong Fitzpatrick. The Iranian-backed Houthi movement in Yemen says it's attacked two Saudi Arabian oil tankers in the Red Sea. Here's the BBC's Yolande Nell.
5: The Saudis have confirmed that there was indeed an attack on one Saudi vessel close to a port in the far south of the country. They say that the crew disembarked safely, that they've stopped there being any environmental damage because this is, importantly, an area which is close to a wildlife reserve. But now, you know, all eyes are on other ships with two Chinese supertankers carrying about 4 million barrels of Saudi oil said to be heading towards Bab al-Mandab. We're watching closely to see what happens there.
4: Back home, the deputy opposition leader says the coalition wants to see more detail on the federal government's proposed new Fair Work Court before deciding on whether or not to support it. The new court announced by the Prime Minister today will aim to resolve workplace disputes faster and at a lower cost for both parties. But Senator Jane Hume says the creation of another judicial body could potentially add more bureaucracy to an already complex industrial relations system.
6: We want to see more about this before we can make a judgment. Certainly the coalition believes that we should have a workplace system that is fair, that is timely, and that's easy to comply with. And it has to work for employees and employers and consumers at the end of the day.
4: Experts suggest Australia's existing laws may already be enough to hold AI companies to account. The federal government is considering stronger safeguards at Labor's national conference in Adelaide. Former Human Rights Commissioner Ed Santow says most laws already apply regardless of the technology involved, but it's up to regulators to enforce them.
7: One of the good things about Australia is that the vast majority of our laws are technology neutral, which means they apply to all technologies and none. And so I think what the federal government has said rightly is that our regulators need to apply those laws.
4: A climate activist says Woodside's failed Supreme Court bid to reveal plans behind a 2023 stink bomb protest prevented what could have been a very concerning precedent. Joanna Patika was one of three Disrupt Burrup Hub campaigners sentenced last year for setting off the stink bomb, which prompted the evacuation of Woodside's Perth headquarters. The energy giant had also launched a civil suit seeking documents about the protest's planning, but Justice Matthew Howard today dismissed that application. Ms. Partika says it could have had a chilling effect on other protests.
8: If this was to have gone a different way, it would have been, I think very concerning, a very concerning precedent for protests and for, social justice movements going forward.
4: To Victoria, and thousands of teachers and education support staff have walked off the job for what is their second major strike action this year. While state schools remained open today, many could only provide supervision for a small number of students. At the Melbourne rally's peak, crowds disrupted traffic between Bourke Street and State Parliament. This teacher says the strike is about securing sustainable funding for public schools.
9: There's only one reason we don't have the resources to do the very, very best for our students, and that is the failure of this government to sign on to the full funding deal.
4: Overseas, experts say a US deal with Saudi Arabia to develop a civilian nuclear program could run the risk of future nuclear proliferation in an already unstable region. The BBC's Gary O'Donoghue has more.
10: The deal has been in the pipeline for some time. The Biden administration wanted to do this deal. They tied it specifically, though, to Israel and Saudi Arabia normalizing relations. That fell apart after the attacks on Israel by Hamas. That linkage appears to have been dropped from this deal. The key thing, though, here, and the Americans are open about this, is that Russia and China were sniffing around this arrangement, trying to get in on this big time. In fact, Russia had signed a couple of preliminary agreements with with Saudi Arabia on this. So the Americans were fearing that they would get frozen out.
4: Philippine authorities say a Chinese Coast Guard vessel has fired a water cannon at a Philippine government fisheries vessel in the South China Sea. The incident happened as Southeast Asian foreign ministers gathered in Manila for ASEAN meetings that were also attended by Chinese Foreign Minister Wang Yi. It's the second incident involving both nations in the South China Sea this week. More news in an hour.
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0: We've got Songs You Love coming up at around about 9:30. We might kick it off a little bit earlier. If you want to throw in those songs you would love to hear tonight, 1300 222 612. Have a chat with Lauren and see if we've got the song you want. Otherwise, you can flick us a text on 0467 922 612. 0467 922 612. If you've never requested a song before, do it. Just think of a song you love and throw it out there. We will absolutely do our best to play that song for you tonight. Already a few coming in, which is good to see. And on the way, we'll be talking about a new book by Brisbane author Sally Piper. It's called People Like Us. And for a long time, Sally has been involved with an organisation that helps women who find themselves homeless. And it spurred her to write a book about this. The book is called People Like Us, and it does address that growing problem, offering an interesting solution, which the charity that she works with actually does. It's a fascinating book because I think more and more people are finding themselves in this situation of not having anywhere to go. And thinking, how did this happen to me? What? How did I get here? And then maybe finding themselves in a place where, well, I'm safe here and I didn't expect this, but it works. And that's basically what People Like Us is about. So Sally Piper joining you shortly. And then, how would you feel about folding 1,300 baskets of clean laundry? Some weekends I feel like I've done that, but there's a woman who actually has for herself and a good cause, and you'll hear more about that as well. First, a little Terence Trent D'Arby, thank you very much. Signing your name, 612 ABC Brisbane and ABC across Queensland, 9:07.

0: for my money, still one of the sexiest songs ever recorded. Terence Trent D'Arby from 1987. And Sign Your Name.
1: What's really in the food we're eating?
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0: One of the growing problems across Australian society is the number of older women finding themselves homeless, a situation driven by a lack of affordable housing and limited superannuation. But how co-housing might solve some of that problem was the spark of an idea behind the book People Like Us by Brisbane author Sally Piper. Sally, hello.
4: Hi, how are you, Kelly? Lovely to be here. Thank you.
0: You're good mates with Susan Davey, CEO of Sharing With Friends. So tell us about Sharing With Friends and how that kind of sparked the idea for this book.
4: Yeah, the spark had already come. Where Sharing With Friends helped me was to offer a solution to a really challenging problem that has very few solutions. So Susan Davies is, as you said, president and co-founder of a not-for-profit organisation called Sharing With Friends. And it's taken them about 7 years, but they have their first co-housing project almost ready for completion, which will come online for five women moving into their forever homes in September.
0: Fantastic.
4: Yeah.
0: So what sort of a setup is it?
4: So it's five small units and one larger community area. So it's about ageing in place. It's about, yep, its other name is intentional community living. The five women who are moving into the five little homes chose each other, which is the intentional part. So
0: nice.
4: It wasn't people that were put together. They formed friendships and have come together to age in place and create their own small community.
0: So People Like Us, you have Tina, and she loses her home in a divorce. It's a bit of divorce, and all of a sudden finds herself in a situation that she never dreamed, like so many women never dreamed they're going to find themselves in, of not having a place to live. So where did this idea for the book come from?
4: Yes, yeah, so at the very first stepping off point for this novel, the idea for it came, I read an essay by Therese Hall in Griffith Review, and she was, she's a researcher in this particular area. She spoke to women who had lived experience of that, and just reading this essay, it was just harrowing to get a sense of what these women have given up, their challenges they're facing on a daily basis, not knowing if they're going to have their home next month. Certainly as the rents have soared and you know, a lot of them were on low income, so it just, the gap was getting smaller between what was left over after rent and you know, what they could afford to pay. And then I started to see more and more articles in newspapers and things, and I thought, gosh, who are these women and what's put them there? And that's what I really wanted to understand, because as you just said, often it, as for Tina in the book, it came out of nowhere. She didn't see it coming. She didn't have transparency in the finances with her marriage, and that was the end of their home when her husband Gavin was doing dodgy things with the money and no transparency about where it was going, and in the end their home was repossessed.
0: Yeah. Wow. Can you, you can't imagine that, can you?
4: Thinking that
0: you had somewhere to live.
4: Not when you've got a home, a roof over your head and you know it's secure, to suddenly think that it's not. It's unbearable.
0: I suppose one of the other things about it, the book is that, you know, no family, no friends. Sometimes this can be because the woman is ashamed to tell anybody about what's going on in her life, and that's a big hurdle as well, isn't it?
4: That was probably one of the really shocking things that came through when I was reading this essay, is that seemed to be the default emotion for women, that they were somehow to blame for this. And I think that's one of the reasons I wanted to write it, the story, is because I wanted to see what else was going on, what other forces were forcing these women into near homelessness. And, you know, these are women who have raised children, they've helped partners in their careers and business pursuits. They've looked after elderly parents. They've done all sorts of things for their community. And then in later life, they have something like losing their home happens from a divorce or a loss of a breadwinner or chronic illness or unemployment. And then they're almost without a home. And you think, well, they've contributed so much and lived conventional lives. And then suddenly all that's tipped on its head. And often they're women in low income. So, and there's also the gender pay gap. And as you said earlier, the lesser superannuation funds because of a broken work career and loss of incomes and savings as a consequence of that. And it's just this almighty storm that comes home to bear upon them that later in life that they've got not enough money to move into a home or to even rent one. Yeah.
0: Sally Piper, author, with me this evening on 612 ABC Brisbane and ABC across Queensland. And we're talking about her new book, People Like Us. And Tina gets a job, and that job is caring for another woman. Tell us a bit about Mrs. Bell.
4: Mrs. Bell, she was so much fun to write because it can be a fairly heavy subject matter, and I needed to bring some levity to that. And Mrs. Bell was a great vehicle for many, many things. She arrived on the page practically fully formed, which is very unusual for a character, but she came across as this acerbic, difficult older woman, very demanding. She's got a fierce intellect, and she, like Tina, is quite vulnerable in many ways. She has a disability. She lives in the suites of a very lavish home in her son's home, and she has her own rooms there. So they're wealthy. So that.

0: a fairly unlikely friendship, and it tends to be a friendship based as much on respect eventually in the end, is that they both come to recognise that they're very different women, but they also have some things in common, and some of those things are vulnerability.
1: Yep.
0: And that crosses all wealth and class. Yeah.
1: It does, doesn't it? And that recognition in each other of where we might be, you know, where we might have those vulnerabilities or those weaknesses, that in some people that will draw kindness, in other people it will draw Machiavellian skills, so to speak. So it's quite lovely that they sort of find each other and are able to get some sort of equilibrium in the relationship.
0: Yeah, I think they benefit each other in the end. I mean, on the surface, Mrs. Bell appears to have everything apart from her youth and full mobility, which is bad enough. But she doesn't recognise her entitlement. And I think it's through Tina that she comes to see that actually she's missing a lot in her life, but she's not in anywhere near the same position as what Tina is. And I think that's where the respect comes from, is it? But also she teaches Tina about, Tina, of course, carries a lot of shame, as I said earlier, women in this situation do. And Mrs. Bell comes to show her that it isn't Tina's fault that she's where she is. Nobody chooses poverty. And that there are a lot of other forces at play. Mrs. Bell is an ancient history teacher, and I was personally interested in women's changing roles over time, and especially since deep time. And through Mrs. Bell, we get to see what those changes were and how they came about, and that helps Tina recognise that, yeah, she's not to blame for where she finds herself.
1: And, of course, one of the changes that we're seeing socially now is women choosing not only not to have children, which was a big enough thing in itself, but now not to get married. And some of the younger ones, it's almost to the point where, do I even want to go down that road with someone else? Because, like, of course, hashtag not all men, but they seem to be finding the males of their generation just lacking in so many ways.
0: Yeah, there is there's a couple of interesting shifts going on, I think. There's that shift you've just discussed, and I think women are wiser now, to especially young women, to the economic disadvantages they face if they do choose to have children. And that is a big decision, I think, for young people, especially when they can't afford to buy a home or to rent one, a lot of them. And so women are making these choices of whether to have children or not. And I think it's a really valid one when you've got people like Tina, you know, over 400,000 older single women who are finding themselves in near homelessness in any given night in Australia at the moment. That would make any woman sit up and think, okay, I think there's something in this. I need to look at that. What am I prepared to sacrifice?
1: Yeah, what's in this for me?
0: Yes.
1: Other than, you know, the vast majority of all the work at home, all the domestic labour, yay for the guys who do half, but they all seem to need a hug daily for doing the very bare minimum. Then it's the child rearing. And as you say, then you've got to sacrifice that time in your career. You never quite make it up. So unless you have a job where you can, you know, one of those rare jobs where you can make up all that super, you are in a very vulnerable position financially for the rest of your life.
0: You are. You're completely disadvantaged.
1: Yes.
0: And I think that's what we need to address. We need to look at those disadvantages. We need to look at the gender pay gap, which is still quite high, depending on what source you look at. It's up near 21%. We need to look at strategies for assisting women with their superannuation, where, you know, if you're a low-income earner, under $450, I think it is, per month, then you're not entitled to superannuation. That may have changed with some of the legislation that's changed just recently. But I think we just need to be looking, as a society, but also our government needs to be looking at these disadvantages and seeing how we can take them away.
1: It's author Sally Piper. Her new book is called People Like Us.
2: Do you know the next Australian of the Year? Are they raising funds for those in need? Or building a brighter future? Conducting research? Or inspiring future astronauts? See them, hear them, nominate them at australianoftheyear.org.au.
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1: All right, I am going to kick off Songs You Love a little bit earlier tonight. Matt at Brighton requested this.

this one on Monday after the open day, but he wants to dedicate it to everyone he met at open day and just the ABC family, of which you are a part as well, of course. A little bit of Queen and Radio Gaga. 612 ABC Brisbane, ABC across Queensland. I'm Kelly Higgins-Devine.

Radio Gaga for Matt at Brighton. Thank you, Matt, as we're heading into our final days of the 100-day project. I have another haiku for you. I will do that.

that after our next song, and which has been suggested by Andy. He's driving in a truck at the moment. He says, Kel, I thought I'd get in early. I want to request the West Coast Eagles theme song. But if you can't find it, and shockingly enough, I could not find it, Andy. Nowhere to be found across the ABC. Can I request instead Love Is All Around by Wet, Wet, Wet? The better half and I are getting on a plane to visit my ailing father at 6 a.m. So she's riding shotgun with me tonight. Anyhow, it's our song. Love you heaps, Jenny Bear. Love always, your panda bear. You two are so cute. Oh, there better be a safe smooch in there somewhere while you're listening to this song. Pull over the road. Do it properly.

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3: Your Daily Haiku by Kelly Higgins Divine. 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
0: The Commonwealth Games, it's all good fun as long as we beat New Zealand.
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0: There we go, day 94. 6 days to go. So we'll be ending on Wednesday night. A few surprises coming up Wednesday night. But it's been so much fun. We'll catch up with during the week with people who have made that commitment to the 100 Day Project and see how they've gone. Right now, though, back to songs you love. This one for John Boy at Munrubin, who wants to dedicate this song to his wife, Elizabeth, who he says saved his life. Thank you, Elizabeth, on behalf of us all.

There we go, the Beatles, and I saw her standing there, John Boy, at and Ruben, that one for you. Oh, you got the instruments a bit louder than the vocals. Interesting. It was okay at my end, so sorry about that. Not sure what happened. Let's get to your next request, though, on songs you love tonight. Now, this one has come in. You probably won't have heard this song, but Glenn has asked for it. He says it will be in the Triple J Unearthed playlist. Eve McGrath is 17. She's from Red Hill in Brisbane, and she's part of Triple J Unearthed. And he said these are the best lyrics so far this year for Unearthed. It's very radio-friendly. I had a bit of a listen. It sounds great. So let's have a listen and support a bit of local talent that's young and fresh and looking to say something. This is called Anchor Song.

0: Well, that was pretty damn gorgeous, wasn't it? Eve McGrath, she's 17. She's from Brisbane. That was on Triple J Unearthed. And I just had a look at her Unearthed page. And it says, songwriting's always been my way of dealing with my own feelings about things that have happened in my life. So if I had to describe it in one word, that word would be honest. I've been writing music since I was 12 years old, and I've never stopped looking for ways to hone my craft. I want my music to connect with people and for people to hear these songs and go, oh, yeah, that's exactly how I feel. Well, Eve, more power to you. That was absolutely gorgeous. I think we'll be hearing the name Eve McGrath for quite a while to come.
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0: From that lucid beauty to a song that Ian of Fernvale wants to hear tonight, he is dedicating this song to Barnaby Joyce's dog, Stella.

Indeed, that's for Ian at Fernvale, who wanted to dedicate that to Stella, Barnaby Joyce's dog. And Ian's currently stuck in traffic on the Ipswich motorway. So we hope that clears for you soon. Ian, songs you love tonight on 612 ABC Radio Brisbane and ABC throughout Queensland. This request came in from Damo. He's in Lutwyche and he says, look, Kello, is love listening to your show from the couch. How about a bit of Robert Palmer?

0: Palmer. She makes my day on 612 ABC Brisbane, ABC Radio across Queensland. You're with Kelly Higgins-Devine. This is Songs You Love. I try to play as many of the requests as I can before we hit 10 o'clock. And John Boy asking, did you say Stella, the dog is stuck on the Ipswich motorway? No, that's Ian at Fernvale who's stuck on the Ipswich motorway. Stella is stuck with Barnaby Joyce.
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0: Ray the Truckee wants to hear this one. He says it reminds him of his mum and dad who'd play it often. I bet you heard it often at your place too.

Okay, Glenn Campbell's Witch Town Lineman for Ray the Truckee. John Boy saying the volume just went up again on that song. All right, my last song for this week. This was a request for some Duran Duran and a song that I believe is highly underrated of theirs. This is Come Undone.

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1: Weather for Brisbane for Friday, July 24th. Looking at an overnight low of 12 degrees. It's going to be mostly clear with a top of 24. Mostly clear across the southeast. Logan and Redcliffe heading for tops of 24 degrees. The Golden Sunshine Coast, tops of 23. Ipswich, 5 degrees overnight with a top of 25.
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0: What a show. A top show. All righty. Question number five. Hang on. Yeah. No, that was question. We need question number five. We're in Who Demand. You can stay there if you like.
1: None of them really appeal to me. I don't know much about Dan Brown and Angels and Demons. Look, I might just stick with Who Demand.
0: Who Demand? All right. Speaking of David Bowie, quote, "We passed upon the stairs, we spoke of was and when," are the opening lyrics of which David Bowie song? We're in a category called Who Da Man.
1: Yeah, I like some of David Bowie's stuff, but I'm not what you'd call an obsessive fan or anything, so it doesn't really ring a bell. I'm just racking my brains for any kind of title that has man in it.
0: Who Da Man?
1: No, I think I might have to pass on that. Nothing's coming up.
0: No good.
1: So it was short and sweet.
0: Thanks, Jenny. See ya.
1: See ya, Pearl.
0: Bye. 1-300-800-222 is the number. Chris in the Southern Waters. No, it's not Starman. No. Who Da Man? Bob from Greenacre. G'day, Bob.
2: Uh-oh.
0: Badong.
2: Ground control to Major Tom.
0: I'm leaking gas and going down.
2: I think I'm in a peculiar way, mate. I'll have to throw the towel in again.
0: to use a boxing metaphor.
2: Yes.
0: Do they actually, you know, when your boxing days, Bob, do they actually ever throw the towel in?
2: Always, and even now it's... You have to have a towel around your neck if you're the trainer.
0: Yeah.
2: You throw the towel in.
0: Is that right? If you throw the towel into the ring, that means your bloke's done.
2: Yes.
0: Oh, okay. Very,
2: still very strong move now.
0: Oh, okay. I thought it might have been some ancient thing. Okay.
2: No, right now, when Tim Zhu lost his fight just recently against a very tall fellow, towel went in.
0: Oh, the towel went in, did it? Okay.
2: So you have to have a towel around your neck if you're the trainer.
0: Yeah.
2: You throw the towel in.
0: Is that right? If you throw the towel into the ring, that means your bloke's done.
2: Yes.
0: Oh, okay. Very,
2: still very strong move now.
0: Oh, okay. I thought it might have been some ancient thing. Okay.
2: No, right now, when Tim Zhu lost his fight just recently against a very tall fellow.
0: Yeah.
2: Towel went in.
0: Oh, the towel went in, did it? Okay. Very good. All right, Bob. Thanks for that. But see you later. Give us a call later.
2: See you.
0: Bye-bye. John says, what if they made a country practice these days? The doctors and nurses would be from overseas. There'd be hospital ramping. There'd be reception staff shortages and nowhere for the practice staff to stay. That's true. That is true. It would be a very different show. Christopher Nolan must have read James Joyce's adaptation of Homer's Odyssey, then turned it into a movie. He didn't read the original Homer's Odyssey, just so you know, and give credit to James Joyce. I don't think that's right. But anyway, thank you for the text.

0: clear with a top of 24. Mostly clear across the southeast. Logan and Redcliffe heading for tops of 24 degrees. The Golden Sunshine Coast, tops of 23. Ipswich, 5 degrees overnight with a top of 25.
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2: Nightlife with Philip Clarke.

0: Yes, the Temptations and My Girl. Alrighty, what's happening in Issue of the Day?
1: Issue of the Day.
0: You might have some issues yourself. Kerry from Kangaroo Point. Hi, Kerry.
2: Hello, Phil. Yeah, a few memories with the Commonwealth Games. I think they're on the wane, but I've got a couple of great memories.
0: Mm-hmm.
2: Lisa Curry, she won 10 medals in all in the Commonwealth Games, and she won three in Brisbane. Remember, like it was yesterday.
0: Oh, yeah. Wow.
2: And she...

Stella went with the plague, which it isn't. It isn't. Susan, you're correct with your answer. What is this? But the next person has the option of passing on it if they want. That's the rule. If two people get the answer wrong or don't know, the next person can pass, but everyone can come back to it. It's called a pass question. You can come back to it to win your point.

0: still get snowy winters, don't you?
1: Oh, yes. It's a city of extremes. We get, last winter, we had a lot of snow, in fact. You know, I've never lived in a place, especially coming from Australia, where it's been so moderate, where you get such extreme temperatures. I think that was the biggest shock to my system, was having such hot, humid summers and such cold, freezing winters. I mean, the rain temperature range is dramatic.
0: Very hard.

0: jeans, and that starts to create an image for the James Dean Marlon Brando rebel that we see in the 50s.
1: You're listening to Theodora Zoukas, fashion historian, taking us through the story of fashion. We're into the 50s. The war has ended, so we're in a rebellious phase. Tell us more about the 50s and 60s. What are some of the key moments there?
0: Yep, post-boom. So the 50s is sort of this post-boom era. Everyone's thankful and

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1: To sport, and in rugby league, Penrith has moved 4 points clear at the top of the NRL table with a hard-fought win over Parramatta at Western Sydney Stadium. Here's Andrew Moore.
2: The hometown Eels burst out of the blocks with two tries in the opening 13 minutes, 12-0 Parramatta, but Penrith did fight back with a Casey McLean try midway through the first half, 12-6 Eels at half-time, and for the most part, Penrith did dominate the second half. Tries to Liam Henry, Liam Martin, and a record-breaking 26th try on the season, Tom Jenkins becoming Penrith's all-time leading try scorer for an individual year. He scored in the 68th minute, and in the end, the Panthers win 24-18. Andrew Moore, ABC Sport, Sydney.
1: The opening ceremony of the Commonwealth Games is getting underway in the Scottish city of Glasgow. 3,000 athletes from 74 nations are competing in what's been billed as a slimmed-down tournament featuring just 10 sports. Traditional events like hockey and badminton are missing after Glasgow took over the hosting role when Victoria abandoned the event due to rising costs. King Charles will officially declare the 2026 Games open during the ceremony. Olympic pole vault champion Nina Kennedy is Australia's flag bearer. ABC News.
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8: Good morning to you. It is a Friday. We've crossed over to the 24th of July. You've just had your eyes glued to the TV screen.
9: Yeah, well, with the Commonwealth Games opening ceremony about to begin, and we've just seen the King and Queen arrive, Charles and Camilla.
8: It looked like they emerged out of a Doctor Who-style TARDIS.
9: It looked fabulous, and Olympic hero Sir Chris Hoy was there as well, and he was in his tartan kilt. But I must say that I thought Camilla looked beautiful, actually. I know many of the ladies are interested in what the royals wear, but she had a beautiful blue, looked like a pantsuit with a long coat over it. But
8: you were taking notes.
9: I was. I just thought she looked really lovely. But,
8: so the opening ceremony underway this morning for the Glasgow Commonwealth Games. There's already been a little bit of sporting action as well. We'll fill you in on those details in the next 5 minutes. Before 5:30, pick up the phone and play the early curly with us on 1300 222 612.
9: Now, you asked me today, you know, Skivvy, Loretta.
8: Yeah,
9: no,
8: where's it gone? You've had skivvies every other day this week.
9: I know I have, but I've got a warm shirt on. I wore a scarf today, but I thought it wasn't as cold this morning, but you said the opposite, Craig.
8: Yeah, I think it's the coldest morning of the week so far, particularly if you're around Ipswich. What's the temperature, Amberley, this morning? 3.9 degrees right now, but feels more like 1.8 if you were to step outside.
9: All right. Well, at Gaythorne, it's 12 degrees. Forest Lake is 11. Birkdale, 12. 4 at Flinders View. Kingston, 7. Whamuran, 10. The Gold Coast, 13. And the Sunshine Coast, 9 degrees.
8: On the forecast, mostly sunny today. There is still a chance of some patchy fog. Not seeing that. Particularly when you compare it to what the view was like yesterday. Yeah. Mostly sunny through the afternoon. Maximum 23 for Brisbane and Logan. Ipswich to 24 degrees. 21, 22 for Bayside suburbs. We're in for a pretty nice weekend. Mostly sunny. up to 22 tomorrow and Sunday in the city. Ipswich ducking down to about 3 degrees over the next couple of days. Single figure starts also for Brisbane and most of

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0: Okay, with another weekend knocking on our door, let's take a look at some of the stories you need to be across and making headlines as we kick things off today.
4: Oh, yeah, and if you're like me and you happen to be an Origin Energy customer, well, our fears have been released. The company has confirmed the unauthorised access and disclosure of some customers' data. Now, this time we're talking names, addresses, date of birth, a contact number, and wait for it, the last four digits of a credit card, or at least the last three numbers of a bank account. Now, this is the bit I saw yesterday. I was driving home from somewhere and I saw this news come up. And when I read that about the last four digits, that really strikes fear into you.
0: Yeah, although that can't be used to buy anything.
4: No, that's what they say. But it also sparked a little bit of anger too. I thought, come on, you know, how many customers' information do you have? And shouldn't you have, I don't know, prepared yourself for this?
0: And we're still waiting to hear that true extent as to how many customers have had their details breached. This was all, the information we have so far was detailed in a statement released to the Australian Stock Exchange. It came after an email that said it didn't think financial details were impacted. Well, instead, as you were talking about, Loretta, those last four digits of a credit card or last three digits of a bank account have been. Speaking to Steve Austin on 6:12 Mornings, Stan Gallo of accounting firm BDO said, unfortunately, those impacted, like you, Loretta, will have to be on high alert.
5: People, customers, will need to be conscious of contact that they get now. So unsolicited calls, text messages, emails, and it may not focus on Origin. It could be something to say, hey, this is Origin. We're, you know, informing you of the breach and you've got a refund coming your way. Just give us your banking card. All asking for a password. So people will have to be very aware of that and not fall for it. Anything that sounds great or is asking for information, I would be very cautious of. So those sorts of things. It could be other contact as well, not necessarily related to Origin, but, you know, it's a direct personalised, because we've got your name, we can verify you, we know your date of birth and your current address. So we are who we say we are, and you know, lure the victim into providing whatever information or finances they need. So people do need to be careful of what might flow out of this regardless.
0: Yeah, some good advice there from Stan Gallo. So be alert, not necessarily alarmed. We have put in a call to Origin inviting them to come on the program and give you an update. So far had no response, but if that changes, you'll hear about it here on 6:12 ABC Brisbane.
4: As we've mentioned, it's all about the Commonwealth Games this morning with the opening ceremony underway in Glasgow. Now, competitors aren't wasting any time, though. Competition is already underway in the lawn bowls.
0: Or maybe not quite lawn bowls, more like green carpet bowls.
4: Yeah, indoors. It's been played inside the Scottish Event Campus, part of the organisers' decision to hold events in as many existing halls and venues as possible.
0: So for what it's worth, our Aussie Jackaroos are off to a crackerjack start with the women's pair Kelsey Cottrell and Dawn Heyman opening their campaign with a win against Zambia. Aaron Wilson has also advanced in the men's singles.
4: Yes, and we've got all your Commonwealth Games action, by the way, covered with 6:12's Bill McDonald joining us after 7:30 just to run through the highlights on day one.
0: Speaking of sporting events, did you notice the new addition to Brisbane's CBD?
4: Yeah, if you're waking up wondering how long to the 2032 Olympics, you won't have to look far to find out. To mark 6 years until the Games, we were talking about all this yesterday, well, Brisbane City Council has installed a countdown clock.
0: Yep, right in the middle of the Queen Street Mall, outside HJ's there. And do you remember Matilda?
4: Of course, the winking kangaroo in the 82 Commonwealth Games.
0: That's right. Well, a replica of that giant kangaroo has also been unveiled in the Moreton Bay region to mark that six-year milestone. The Moreton Bay Mayor, Peter Flannery, in studio after 6:30 with you.
4: Now, day two of the ALP conference in Adelaide, and the Prime Minister will probably be hoping he puts his best foot forward today after a slight stumble on the opening day. Do you know what happened? There's vision around of Anthony Albanese almost coming a cropper as he walked down a stationary escalator. I feel for him, because those escalators, stationary or not, they're the worst things. I always have to think about what I'm doing. And I remember as a kid being told, I don't know if this was just one of those suburban myths, but not to hang on to the railing because you might get your fingers caught underneath. That's always stayed with me.
0: Oh, Mum never wanted me to touch the railing because she's like, germs, Craig, germs.
4: Germs. Well, that was one thing, yes.
0: Oh, we'll have to sanitise your hands now.
4: Good morning, Jay. But, yeah, those escalators strike fear in me. I don't know about you, but there have been some serious accidents on escalators at shopping centres.
0: No, you shouldn't necessarily laugh about it. And there's a bit of a running joke around Cooperoo of whether the escalator

0: extrapolate, is it the local Woolworths are working or not? Because
1: mostly they
0: don't seem to work. And there's always an update on the local community Facebook page about that.
1: I don't know about you, but I think Anthony Albanese walking down an escalator that's not an escalator that's not working is really difficult.
0: To suggest that a stationary escalator is sometimes more dangerous than a working escalator?
1: Yeah.
0: Because it's the expectation that it should be moving, and that's what your brain tricks you into believing.
1: Yeah.
0: And then it doesn't. You might have some thoughts on that, 1300 222 612.
1: Just hopping on them too. You've got to wait and count a bit and think, okay, how do I get on? And imagine teaching little kids.
0: Just a bit of international news before we start the early curly as well. Oil prices have tipped back over $100 a barrel for the first time in 2 months. This is adding to concerns about what a Houthi blockade could mean for oil shipments in the Red Sea. This has all come about from the entity of those rebels into the war between the US and Iran, with the entire region on high alert. US President Donald Trump claims the rebels have opened fire on two Saudi tankers, and if it continues, America will hold Iran responsible. It's 5:15.
2: This is 612 ABC Brisbane with Craig Zonka and Loretta Ryan.
0: Is your brain in gear? Are you just sort of stretching out and thinking, oh, can I roll back over and go to sleep? No, you can't. Instead, grab your phone, pick it up and dial 1300 222 612 to play
1: the early curly. We have to put someone in the draw today again for the breakfast mug, but we are drawing that today as we do on a Friday.
0: Of course, so you've got to be in it to win it, as we always say. Charles from Hendra. Morning to you, Charles.
3: Yeah, morning, Craig and Loretta.
0: You're up, you're about, you're ready to rock and roll this Friday.
3: I know, we're waiting a while before that, still enjoying the warm bed.
1: Oh, okay. Well, I know that you always like to start us off, and it's your start to the day too. Question number one for you, Charles. Here it is. Our lawn bowlers have kicked off Australia's Commonwealth Games campaign with a winning start. Hey, what's the name of their team? What do they call themselves?
3: Oh, the bowlers.
1: Mm. Yeah, what's the name of their team?
0: We did mention it before.
1: You know how the swimmers, we have the dolphins? What's the lawn bowlers?
0: Yeah, what are the bowlers known as?
3: It's not the diamonds.
0: No. Not the diamonds.
1: We just gave it a mention before.
0: Our lawn bowlers have kicked off our Commonwealth Games campaign.
3: Yeah, I remember that bit of it.
0: Mm.
3: Well, I goofed it yesterday, so it looks as though it might be happening again today.
0: Oh, no. Charles, we need an answer. Clock ticking down.
1: Where's Lindsay? Does Lindsay know?
3: He's still in bed.
0: What do you reckon, Charles?
3: I'll pass it again.
1: Oh, sorry, Charles. Look, you'll wait till you hear it, Charles. Now you have to stay in bed a bit longer and then get up and, you know, I don't know, do what you're doing today, Charles. You got a busy day?
3: No, just a bit of cake making this morning and tie up a few more loose ends, getting ready for our trip to Melbourne next Thursday.
1: Oh, gosh, I knew you'd be baking today, Charles. Good on you. I can smell the cake from here.
0: Well, the anticipation of it at least. Thank you, Charles. 5:15, play the early curly. Our number 1300 222 612. Oh, Chris from Daybra is here. You have a theory about escalators. Hello, Chris.
4: Morning, guys. No, it's not a theory. It's factual fact.
1: Yeah.
4: So when your apprentice is a chippy or a carpenter, the formula is twice a rise plus one going. So two levels up and one rise, which is what you put your foot on, is equals 600.
0: Mm-hmm.
4: So if the staircase doesn't equal that, your brain doesn't pick that up. So what happens in an escalator, the rise is much more, and as it goes down, it diminishes. And that's why people always have trouble walking on a stationary escalator.
1: Okay.
4: That formula does not work.
1: So can you put that formula in English for me? So
4: twice a rise, which is the step up.
0: Yep.
1: Yep.
4: Two of them plus one going, which is 250 standard on a normal step, equals 600, which is 2 feet in the old school.
1: Okay. And
4: two up and one forward equals 600.
1: So when am I supposed to put my foot down?
4: That's the formula. So your brain has that in your – that formula is in your brain.
1: Right.
4: So when you walk up a normal set of steps, that's always in that – that formula is always there. And it's part of the – it's law. It's BCC.
0: Yeah, so it's in the building code. Is that – that's how you construct a staircase. So that's why it's the anticipation of the step
4: your brain is already set up for that straight away.
1: Wow.

0: Wow. That's really, that's interesting. So they have to be built that way. Is it a safety thing as well?
1: Oh, definitely. I don't think, well, obviously there's no access if there's no, the escalator is the only set of stairs.
0: Yeah.
1: So but there should be, if it's not running, there definitely should be a warning.
0: Yes, there should
1: They should have some sort of a board set up ready to go and just put it at the top of the stairs, at the top of the escalator, be very careful.
0: Okay? Yeah.
1: And that formula is what you learn when you're an apprentice carpenter.
2: And interestingly, I always think when you're getting off a stationary escalator, your brain is thinking twice. You sort of
0: it's harder.
2: Hesitant step.
0: It's a big step.
2: Because of that level of anticipation. So
1: yeah, that's right. Yep. Exactly right.
2: And thanks, you've explained Chris. Why, Chris. Appreciate
0: that's interesting.
2: That.
0: Interesting. Yeah.
1: Too easy.
0: Did you want to play?
1: I haven't heard the hurly curly, so on the way into work.
0: All right.
2: We'll throw the question your way, mate.
0: Our lawn bowlers have kicked off Australia's Commonwealth Games campaign with a winning start. What's the name of the team? What do they call themselves?
2: Yeah, the nickname for the lawn bowlers.
1: Oh, I didn't hear you say it just before. No, I've got nothing. Sorry.
0: That's all right.
1: Quick story. My dad at 58 said he'd never play bowls. And he, when he was at work and when he retired, he played bowls till he was 90.
0: Yeah. That's beautiful. My dad was a bowler too. Craig's dad a bowler. Yeah. It was the thing. It was very popular back in the day too.
2: Yeah. If dad's not at home, call the Rocky Bowls Club and that's where you'll find
0: him. That's true.
2: Chris, good on you, mate. Lovely of you to pick up the phone. Not getting the early curly right, but the explanation around escalators
0: loved
2: and
0: that.
2: Step treads. Thank you. 1300 222 612, our phone number. Here's John at Kalanga. Morning, John.
3: Morning, Craig.
0: G'day, John.
2: Your weekend plans. Sandgate.
0: Yes.
2: Weren't you telling us about something going on at Sandgate this weekend?
3: Well, you've got the opening of the Bubba Gump Shrimp Co.
0: That's right, yes. Bubba Gump from, of course,
2: Forrest Gump.
3: Bubba B. Yeah, the only one in Australia. And Saturday night we've got the Rock on the Bridge, which is a fundraiser for Bridge FM, the local
2: community radio station.
0: And where's that being held again?
3: That's at the Sandgate and District Senior Citizens Centre.
0: Okay. Sandgate and District. And you're heading along to that?
3: Oh, definitely, yeah.
2: Okay. And then isn't it the Iron Bumpin' Festival on Sunday too?
3: Yeah. And it's always good when you go to the Iron Bumpin', go check out the youth stage and St. Pat's bands are really good.
0: Good on them, St. Pat's, yes. Iron Bumpin' Festival. That festival you said is tomorrow?
2: No, Sunday.
3: Sunday for the festival, Rock on the Bridge on Saturday. And
0: excellent.
3: Hey, what a great night at the Princess Theatre if people are getting along. That Jim Cassidaly and Dan Sultan.
0: Oh, yes.
2: So Black Day Out, we had Jim Cassidaly in studio earlier in the week. What an incredible voice she has. And I'm a big fan of Dan Sultan too.
3: Yeah, it's a great one.
0: Princess Theatre. All right, it's going to be a busy weekend. Hey, John, let's play the early curly, shall we?
3: Mm-hmm.
0: What do you think the answer is? What's the name of our lawn bowlers? What do they call their team at the Commonwealth Games?
3: They'd have to be the Jackaroos, wouldn't they?
2: The Jackaroos. Yes,
0: they are. Well done.
2: Certainly are.
0: Okay, question number two for you. Which Brisbane suburb shares part of its name with a term used to describe bold and vivid hues?
2: Ooh. What could this be, John?
3: What was that again? Sorry?
0: Okay. Which Brisbane suburb shares part of its name with a term used to describe bold and vivid hues?
3: Hues?
0: Yeah, hues. Like Hugh Grant.
3: She's not hues on your feet, is it?
2: No, hues.
0: Hues. Hues.
2: With an H.
3: Hues? Bold and vivid hues.
2: Yes.
3: Right.
2: That is what Loretta said.
0: I did. Hues. H-U-E-S.
3: Right.
2: What suburb could it be, John?
0: Oh, look at the Victoria Bridge. It's got green and gold hues at the moment.
2: It does.
3: Has it?
0: Yeah, it's green and gold for the Commonwealth Games.
2: Commonwealth Games, Olympic Countdown, all those things, yes.
3: Mm. Oh, let's just go with the other suburb, Nunda.
2: Nunda?
3: Yeah, that'll do.
0: Nunda.
3: Nunda, yeah. Why not?
0: It's bold and vivid in Nunda.
2: But
3: there's a few good shows coming. Loretta?
0: Yeah.
3: A few good shows coming up at the Royal.
0: Or what do you got?
3: Well, later on, I think it's next month, Ganga Jang's playing there.
0: Oh, Gangajang.
2: Oh, yeah. Mm-hmm. We'll have to check out that date, John.
0: Yeah,
2: thank you, right. mate. As always, have a top weekend, won't you? 1300 222 612 playing the early curly. This is where we need your help. Question 2 of 3. Which Brisbane suburb shares part of its name with a term used to describe bold and

0: Yeah, the great voice of Aretha Franklin you would have picked there on 612 ABC Brisbane. That is Freeway of Love. We check news in a couple of minutes. Brad's going to be along with a traffic update, but we need your help to solve
1: the early curly. We're up to a question number two, which Brisbane suburb shares part of its name with the term used to describe bold and vivid hues.
0: What could it be?
1: Grant at Fernie Grove, hello.
2: Good morning, Craig and Loretta.
1: What, do you think you know the answer to this one?
2: I think I do, yeah. I've also got a limerick. I wrote a limerick for Max.
1: Oh, for his birthday the other day. All right, give us a limerick first.
2: Okay. There once was a curler called Max who called in with what he thought were facts. He was usually wrong and got the bomb and said, I'll try again tomorrow. Relax.
0: Nicely done.
1: Thanks, Grant. And good morning, Max. I hope you heard that.
0: Yeah, gosh, it's been a birthday week.
1: It has.
0: Hasn't
1: the
0: it,
1: celebration
0: Max?
1: Of.
0: Matt from Highgate Hill, yeah. From Lindley of Augustine Heights. And Grant, you're probably then going to tell us your birthday's tomorrow.
2: Mine's in December.
1: Okay.
0: Okay, answer us the suburb question. What can you come up with? Which Brisbane suburb shares part of its name with a term used to describe bold and vivid hues?
2: Is it Brighton?
0: Well, Brighton, you say. Grant.
1: For the bright part, I suppose.
0: Yeah, that's it.
1: Well done.
0: That's what we need.
1: Yes.
0: Wow, done and dusted. Question two out of the way. That takes us to the braid teaser.
1: Okay, I'll give it to you before we get into the news. Here it is. Softly, softly, as it goes, ever so slightly, nobody knows. Shrouded in secrecy, barely a breath. Mystery brought by what's often left. What am I?
2: I don't know. That's really hard.
1: I know.
0: Particularly after that laugh from Loretta.
1: Maybe you can have a think about it during the news.
2: Okay.

0: That's generous.
1: Unless you know
2: it. Give it to me again quickly?
1: Oh, have I got time, Craig?
0: Go for it, quick.
1: Softly, softly, as it goes, ever so slightly, nobody knows. Shrouded in secrecy, barely a breath, mystery brought by what's often left. What am I?
0: Grant, your answer after the news. It's 5:30.
3: Everything Brisbane.
4: It was such an iconic wedding and party venue.
3: It's where your passions lie.
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6: ABC News. Good morning, I'm Maria Hatzakis. The Prime Minister's resisting a push for the federal government to take a tougher stance on gambling as Labor members and unions prepare to debate the party's position today. His National Affairs correspondent, Jane Norman.
7: The federal government has drafted legislation to partially ban gambling ads, a policy that's now reflected in the party's national platform. But there's a push to strengthen that position, possibly with a national regulator. Anthony Albanese has rejected the push, but last night, members of the left were still negotiating whether to move an amendment today on the conference floor. Delegates yesterday voted to update the platform to extend compulsory super to under 18s and opened the door to winding back fuel tax credits for mining companies. Jane Norman, ABC News, Adelaide.
6: US President Donald Trump says he'll hold Iran responsible for any further attacks by the Houthi rebels on Saudi ships in the Red Sea. Details from Middle East correspondent Matthew Doran.
8: The Iranian-backed Houthis have attacked a number of Saudi tankers in the Red Sea after announcing a blockade of their longtime enemies earlier in the week. The move has sent shockwaves through global energy markets, given the Saudis have been shipping millions of barrels of oil through the area to avoid the blockages in place in the Strait of Hormuz on the other side of the Arabian Peninsula, with Brent crude rising beyond $100 a barrel for the first time in 2 months. Donald Trump has posted on social media that if the Houthis continue their attacks, they'll be hit with military force, as well as their supporters, Iran. Matthew Doran, ABC News, Jerusalem.
6: Police have charged a man who allegedly created and distributed AI-generated posters targeting women across southeast Queensland. Officers launched an investigation after becoming aware a number of the posters had been displayed at multiple locations, including a venue in Gatton in May. The posters allegedly featured victims' faces superimposed onto the bodies of women depicted performing explicit sexual acts. The 52-year-old man has been charged with 43 offences. He's been remanded in custody to face court next month. Queensland ministers are set to defend their handling of the state's justice and community safety portfolios today as a gruelling week of budget scrutiny wraps up. Sarah Richards reports.
9: Parliamentary hearings earlier this week revealed the state government splashed almost $50 million on taxpayer-funded advertising over the last financial year. Shadow Transport Minister Bart Mellish questioned what portion of the massive marketing bill came directly out of commuter infrastructure accounts. Department Director General Sally Stannard told Budget Estimates nearly $9 million went straight into safety and educational campaigns.
10: We are horrified by the road toll and we will continue to ensure we present communication to the public that encourages them to change their behaviour.
9: Attorney General Deb Frecklington is set to answer questions this morning.
6: In sport, Penrith has moved 4 points clear at the top of the NRL table with a hard-fought win over Parramatta at Western Sydney Stadium. Here's Andrew Moore.
11: The hometown Eels burst out of the blocks with two tries in the opening 13 minutes. Firstly, Mitch Moses chasing through a Ronald Volkman kick to score, and then Jack Williams burst straight through the defence. It was 12-0 Parramatta, but Penrith did fight back with a Casey McLean try midway through the first half, 12-6 Eels at half-time, and for the most part, Penrith did dominate the second half. Tries to Liam Henry, Liam Martin, and a record-breaking 26th try on the season, Tom Jenkins becoming Penrith's all-time leading try scorer for an individual year. He scored in the 68th minute, and in the end, the Panthers win 24-18. Andrew Moore, ABC Sport, Sydney.
6: The opening ceremony of the Glasgow Commonwealth Games is underway. King Charles and Queen Camilla have made a dramatic entrance, emerging from a TARDIS at the Hydro Arena. Olympic pole vault champion Nina Kennedy is Australia's flag bearer, and Paralympic swim star Tim Hodge will carry the King's baton. More than 3,000 athletes from 74 nations and territories will compete across 10 sports over 10 days. The weather for Queensland: isolated showers about northern Cape York, mostly sunny elsewhere. Cairns, Townsville and Rockhampton 27, Mackay 24, Bundaberg and Mount Isa 25. In the southeast, mostly sunny, Brisbane and Logan 23, Ipswich 24, Gold Coast 21, Sunshine Coast 22, Toowoomba 18.
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3: 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With Craig Zonka and Loretta Ryan.
12: 25 to 6, good morning on this Friday as the Commonwealth Games begins, the opening ceremony underway in Glasgow.
0: Yes, the King Charles and Queen Camilla.
12: Yeah, they've arrived.
0: Arriving through, well, thanks to a Doctor Who TARDIS.
12: Yeah, looked great.
0: Fantastic. This is in Glasgow, the Aussie team yet to come out. The Parade of Nations happening right now. We'll stay across all the action of the Commonwealth Games, bring you the highlights as they happen over the next couple of weeks.
12: But we are playing the early curly. We're up to question 3 and Grant is on hold, waiting to give us the answer.
0: Oh, no, he's been racking his brain over the course of the news to answer this brain teaser.
12: Here it is. Softly, softly, as it goes, ever so slightly, nobody knows. Shrouded in secrecy, barely a breath. Mystery brought by what's often left. What am I?
0: OK, let's find out after we check the latest from Brad on this 24th of July.
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14: Very good morning. Power line repairs this morning at Northgate, so that's Nudgee Road at Oates. Parade crews are on site. They're working on those, so just be very careful that intersection. Just one breakdown, Bruce Highway southbound shoulder after Steve Irwin Way at Alimba sitting there, so extra care in that stretch as well. Only a little bit under speed around Mango Hill on the Bruce Highway this morning. Very light conditions overall on the Bruce. Here, my northbound, a little bit slow around Logan Home and Slakes Creek. And also, Boaters Road inbound moving well, just under speed through Parkinson. Ipswich Motorway eastbound through Redbank. A nice clear morning compared to yesterday, looking much better. I'm Brad from ATM. More details before 6 on 612 ABC Brisbane.
12: Thanks, Brad. 12 degrees at Gaythorne, Forest Lake 11, Birkdale is 12. It's 4 at Flinders View. Kingston is 7, Wamuran 10, the Gold Coast 13, the Sunshine Coast 9 degrees.
0: Yeah, clearer skies over the next couple of days. Mostly sunny today and tomorrow, sunny skies on Sunday. Those minimum temperatures certainly into single figures across the weekend. Ipswich down to 3 degrees Sunday and Monday morning. Up to a maximum of 23 in Brisbane today. The same for Logan. Ipswich to 24 degrees, 21, 22 for Bayside suburbs.
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0: That music heralds the time to get your brain started in the early curly. Question one, gone. Question two, the suburb question. That gone too. It sounded like this today. Which Brisbane suburb shares part of its name with a term used to describe bold and vivid hues? The answer we needed, Brighton. And that brings us to Grant from Fernie Grove, who's waiting on to answer question number three.
12: Grant, have you had a good think?
16: Yes, I have.
12: And?
16: I think it might be fog. We had a lot of fog yesterday.
12: We did. A lot of fog. So softly, softly as it goes, ever so slightly, nobody knows. Shrouded in secrecy, barely a breath, mystery brought by what's often left. Is it fog?
0: Grant.
12: Oh, Grant, I hope you did something while you were waiting.
0: Because that's
12: Sorry.
0: Not right.
16: Okay.
12: Oh, that was cruel, wasn't it, Grant? I'm so sorry.
16: Thank you very much.
0: Okay. Have a tough weekend, mate.
12: But to be fair, he had a lot of time to think about it.
0: 5 minutes of news.
12: Gee, come on.
0: Here's Matt from Highgate Hill. Morning to you, Matt.
17: Morning, Craig. Morning, Loretta.
12: G'day, Matt. What are you up to today and into the weekend, hey?
17: Off to the markets and then selling the best fruit and veg in Brisbane on Saturday and Sunday, as always.
0: Now, have you made your entry for Queensland in a jar yet, Matt?
17: I've done the trial run and I'm making that this weekend.
12: Well, okay, I might have to do that too then.
0: Yeah, time's ticking by.
12: I'm so busy this weekend.
0: Oh, you're always busy. You're a social butterfly, Loretta.
12: All right, Matthew, what's the answer? Softly, softly as it goes, ever so slightly, nobody knows, shrouded in secrecy, barely a breath, mystery brought by what's often left. What am I?
17: I don't know. I have no idea again today. Let's go with a ghost.
0: A ghost?
12: Ghost. You just rang to say hello.
17: Yes, yeah.
12: A ghost. Okay, but that's a pretty good guess, though.
0: Oh, but.
12: Yeah, see ya.
0: Is it that good?
12: Wasn't worth it.
0: It's not right. Thank you, Matt. Enjoy the last couple of days of your birthday week.
12: That's right.
0: Say. Thank you, mate.
17: Thanks, guys.
0: 20 to 6, play the early curly. Our number, 1300 222 612, if you reckon you have the answer. John, the koala rescuer, where do we find you this morning, John?
18: I'm sitting in the car park opposite the dog park, observing the people's behaviour with their dogs and their leads.
0: Okay. And whereabouts?
18: Boundary Road, Holland Park.
0: Holland Park this morning.
18: Back at White Shell.
0: Yeah, and a bit clearer than the view was yesterday with that fog that shrouded the
18: way across the
0: entire city. What do you reckon the answer could be for question three?
18: What about the vapor trail from the flypast at Riverfest?
0: Gee, that's,
12: wow.
0: That's pretty precise. softly, softly as it goes, ever so slightly, nobody knows. Shrouded in secrecy, barely a breath, mystery brought by what's often left. What am I? John, that is not the answer we need. Thank you.
12: Yeah, fighter jets. Holly was saying, fighter jets, are they soft?
0: Not
12: in noise?
0: Morning.
12: Not really. All right, what do you think? 1300 222 612. We're up to question number three. The winner of question number three goes into the draw for the ABC Radio Brisbane breakfast mug, which we'll draw this morning.
0: Yeah, a chance for you to come in and clean up the spoils and claim victory.
19: WFT. Woofty. Here's your word for today with Professor Rowley Sussex.
20: Momentarily is one of those words whose meanings are currently in flux and don't want to settle down. It used to mean for a short period of time. It was mostly used in the past. The light flickered momentarily and then went out. But there's a second meaning which arose in America about a century ago, and which means when a short period of time has elapsed. That means that it refers to future time. The train will leave momentarily. In other words, what I'd use presently to express. That use of momentarily or momentarily sounds odd to me, and I wouldn't say it. I don't think older speakers of Australian English would either, but I certainly understand what it means, and I am starting to hear it from younger Australians. I thought I had all that done and dusted, to coin a phrase, until a new printer that I had installed suddenly dropped a new usage of momentarily, which caught me up short. There was a short delay in the printer starting, and the small screen said to me coyly, "Please wait momentarily." I froze. That is not English. Well, not my English. The printer, to be sure, comes from a country where English is not the first language. But this was something new. It was the older sense of momentarily, meaning for a short time, but here it was in a polite imperative. It was the older sense of momentarily, meaning for a short time, but here it was in a polite imperative. They could have said, for a moment, and I would not have been troubled, but please wait momentarily? Actually, the phrases for a moment and in a moment do both jobs. The star flickered for a moment, and in a moment it will go out. There is our answer. As of this moment, momentarily is dead, and not just for a moment either. I'm Rowley Sussex, and this has been your word for today.
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0: A bit of sport to stay across, not just at the Commonwealth Games, although it has been pretty good for the Aussie bowlers, who've already been in action in Glasgow, but in the NRL last night, a win for Penrith over the Eels. So that points puts the Panthers 4 points clear of its closest rivals, the Warriors, at the top of the ladder. That was a 24-18 point win. For Broncos fans, it's tomorrow night. And in Townsville, the Queensland Derby, the Cowboys, Broncos, going through their final paces today before that game tomorrow night.
21: And the Lions are playing at home this weekend as well, aren't they?
0: They are against Port Adelaide. That'll be good. The Lions
21: have Sunday.
0: Been on a nice little winning streak of late, so let's hope that can continue. Of winning streaks, can Sharon from Burley Waters start one when it comes to the early curly? Morning, Sharon.
22: Good morning.
0: Have you a first timer?
22: I am.
0: Oh, Sharon.
21: The Sharon story. Where have you been?
22: I know, I listen all the time, but I never phone in.
21: Well, what made you phone in today?
22: Because I was yelling at the phone. I think I know the answer. And I thought, oh, God, just ring them.
0: Exactly. That's exactly what to do, Sharon.
21: I love that. All right, Sharon. Softly, softly as it goes, ever so slightly, nobody knows. Shrouded in secrecy, barely a breath. Mystery brought by what's often left. What am I?
22: Well, I think it might be mist.
21: Mist? And you were shouting at the phone going, mist! It's mist!
0: Sharon.
21: You missed this one.
0: Yeah.
21: Sorry.
0: It's not mist. Thank you. Hang on the line so we can grab your
21: details. Don't shout. Keep calling. Call again.
0: Here's Ross at Bridgman Downs. Morning, Ross.
23: Good morning, guys.
0: What do you reckon fits the bill today?
23: I think it might be a snail. It moves slowly and then it leaves a little trail.
21: And the shrouded in secrecy, well, it can, I don't know, it can hide itself, can't it?
23: Yeah, I suppose in the shell.
21: Yeah.
0: Fred on the text line was a fan of that answer as well. Morning to you, Fred.
21: Yeah.
0: But Ross, it is not.
21: Sorry, Ross.
0: A snail. Maxie at Toowong, morning to you.
24: Good morning, my friends. I've done my jam, my jelly.
21: Have you?
24: Yes.
21: Oh, good on you for the Ecker.
0: Already
24: really,
0: for the Ecker.
24: Really fantastic, and it tastes stunning. I don't want to upset you, Loretta, but if you use that recipe, you're on a winner.
21: Okay. The one that he gave.
0: Oh, Max did swap recipes at the ABC Open House.
21: He gave me a recipe. Max, did you like a limerick before? Didn't you hear it? Grant.
24: I was asleep. How terrible is that? I've had a sleep and I've had birthday week. Oh, I'm exhausted.
21: You sound exhausted.
24: Two more events to go to. I've got another one tonight and one tomorrow. It's going to be great. I love my birthday.
21: Yeah. You should be sleeping.
24: I do go back and listen to the first half hour because they're always lovely and I like to keep a record of the limericks.
21: The way you're going, though, you're going to age more than a year, Max. Come on. all right. Here we go. Softly, softly as it goes, ever so slightly nobody knows, shrouded in secrecy, barely a breath, mystery brought by what's often left. What am I?
24: Oh, look, everybody knows. It's the early curly.
0: plenty of secrecy around it. I don't know if it's ever so softly, though, or slightly.
24: Oh, we're always gentle and quiet, Craig. It's softly, softly.
21: All right. You better go back to bed, Max,
0: because,
21: and listen from bed.
0: It's sorry. Not what we need. Thank you. Birthday week for Max. 13 to 6 the time here on 612 ABC Brisbane.
21: And Australia's just walking out for the opening ceremony. They look fantastic, don't they?
0: Of the Commonwealth Games. We mentioned the lawn bowlers have been in action. Gail's on the phone from Jacobs Well. Morning to you, Gail.
25: Hey, good morning. How are you?
21: I'm good, fantastic. Thank you.
0: Any lawn bowlers in your family?
25: Yeah, my dad. My dad is lawn bowler from years and years and years ago when he retired back in his 50s.
21: Oh, wow. Okay, and he kept playing for a long time?
25: He played for a long time. They all have turns at becoming president of the club and things like that. So he did his time, his due diligence.
21: Yeah.
25: And he turned 90 this year and he's still a member of the club.
21: Oh, that what club is it?
25: It's Bulimba. So if anyone's out there wanting to join a great bowls club, go to Bulimba.
21: And what's your dad's name?
25: His name's Keith.
21: G'day, Keith.
0: Keith.
21: Well, how wonderful. Bulimba, and he's 90 and still a member of the bowls club. Look, it's a great, not only it's great for, you know, if you like the sport of bowls to do something, but a great little community there too, Gail.
25: Yeah, he goes down every Wednesday afternoon for the social, has beers with the boys, takes his kelpie.
21: Oh.
25: Nipper gets fed by all his mates, so never needs dinner on a Wednesday night.
0: Oh, good. So, and,
25: Dad's unable to play anymore because he's got a crook hip. So it's bone on bone and he can't play, can't get the surgery. So they've made Dad and Nipper, the Kelpie, honorary members of Bulimba Bowls Club.
0: Oh, I love that.
21: Oh, that's wonderful. Keith and Nipper. How beautiful.
0: Thanks for sharing that with us, Gail. A beautiful story. Yeah. And good for the Aussie lawn bowlers overnight in the Commonwealth Games. They've already been in action. Now, let's see if you can answer the early curly for us. Question three sounds like this.
25: Okay.
0: Softly, softly as it goes, ever so slightly, nobody knows. Shrouded in secrecy, barely a breath. Mystery brought by what's often left. What am I?
25: I'm going to say a rainbow.
21: Oh, a rainbow.

0: 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Gail.
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0: It's not a rainbow.
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0: Oh, lovely to hear from you. 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
0: Oh, Ambos are going to join us after 6 o'clock for some tips on what to do when you hear the lights and sirens approach you at an intersection.
2: Yeah, off our conversation yesterday, you know, I saw an Ambo this morning at the intersection. We were all stopped as it went through, but it wasn't going fast. It was a quiet Ambo. It had the lights flashing, but it was going really slowly. So I felt, you know, for the person in the back.
0: What's the advice from first responders that you need to know so you can let them get to where they need to go as quickly as possible? That's in the next half hour. But Gareth is here from Aspley. Morning, Gareth.
5: Morning, guys. How are we going this morning?
2: Good, thank you.
0: Are you feeling confident?
5: Fairly.
2: Okay, well, here it is for you again. Softly, softly as it goes, ever so slightly, nobody knows. Shrouded in secrecy, barely a breath. Mystery brought by what's often left. What am I?
5: A whisper.
2: What'd you say?
5: A whisper.
2: A whisper.
5: Yeah.
2: A whisper.
0: Gareth.
5: Yes.
2: Gareth, guess what?
0: You're right.
2: Well done, because on this day in 1984, George Michael released Careless Whisper. I'm never-

0: I remember when that came out. Now, while it was George Michael's release, in the US the single was credited to Wham. George Michael and Andrew Ridgeley were just 17 years old when they penned the track. The entire length of the song is 6 minutes and 30 seconds.
1: Oh, yeah, it's a long one.
0: It is. And it scored Billboard Song of the Year the following year. So the answer was Whisper for our question number three. You're in the draw for the ABC Radio Brisbane Breakfast mug, Gareth.
2: Congratulations.
3: Thank you very much.
2: Oh, yeah.
3: Did you guys ever watch that documentary on Wham?
0: Yes, I did. Very, very good, wasn't it?
3: Yes, very good, yeah.
0: You realise how talented they were, and how popular. I have to laugh at this, though, Gareth, while you're there. You said Whisper, you got it right. Yes. I'm just going to read it again for people. Have a think of this. Softly, softly as it goes, ever so slightly, nobody knows. Shrouded in secrecy, barely a breath, mystery brought by what's often left. Now, we've had quite a few callers, Gareth, who said something else.
3: Mm. What was that?
0: Oh, Craig, I'm not saying it.
2: You're not saying it. Oh, well, you're going to make me do it.
0: They said fart.
2: Flatulence.
0: Oh, that's right. Thanks, Craig.
3: Well, that normally is shrouded in mystery, right?
0: Well, it's sort of a bottom whisper.
2: Yes, and something is often left behind as well.
0: So, thank you.
3: Well, you hope not.
2: Thank you, Gareth. You're in the draw for the Brekkie mug.
0: Silent but deadly.
2: Let's hope not.
0: Dear, oh dear.
2: Not in the radio studio.
0: Yeah, well, you're talking about it.
2: 612 ABC Brisbane, good morning. This is Stephen Stills.

0: Love the one you're with. A couple of minutes away from news at 6 o'clock here on 612 ABC Brisbane.
1: Amy's called up from Woolloman. Amy, hello. You're worried. You're an Origin customer. What are you concerned about? I know we are all concerned about this data breach, but what's your problem?
2: Oh, hello, Loretta. Loretta, just before I tell you my problem, I just want to let you know what you and I both share. I am a Toombul tragic. I'm still in mourning, Loretta.
1: Yes. Actually, I'm going to check in again with the Irvine Group because August was supposed to be the time when they're sort of going to the council and really putting some plans forward.
0: A DA.
1: So, look, something will be happening soon, Amy.
2: So, I'll tell you what my concern is. So, yesterday I was listening to you guys on the radio and you said you're an Origin customer and you received an email.
1: I did, yes. Yeah.
2: I'm an Origin customer and I haven't received an email.
1: Have you looked in your junk mail and spam
2: I've
1: and all that?
2: Junk mail. I've looked everywhere. I've been watching it, monitoring it. So it's got me worried. The other reason why it's got me worried is because recently I changed my bank card. And so I was notified by Origin on Tuesday that the payment didn't go through. So I rang them Tuesday afternoon and did it over the phone.
1: Okay.
2: So I'm really scared because I did that Tuesday afternoon and then the news broke. And so I haven't heard from them, so I'm concerned. I know that they haven't asked for this problem. Like I totally understand that, but I'm just thinking maybe with the way they're dealing with it, maybe they need to say, well, you know, don't worry if you haven't received an email or, you know, we started emailing. Like, and because it's just worried me so much that I've actually moved my money from one account to the other.
1: Yeah. Well, they did say in that email that I got the other day, they're investigating what they called the potential data security, but they did say that we're contacting all Origin customers as a precaution while we conduct this investigation.
0: Because at this stage, judging by and even the statement they sent to the ASX yesterday, they don't know exactly how many customers have been affected by this so far. So, Amy, let's see what more we can find out for you as well.
2: Okay. All right. Well, thank you very much.
1: Thanks, Amy. And Holly got that same email that I got. So,
0: as an Origin customer.
1: Yes, and I'm worried about Amy now saying that she made that payment, was saying that payment didn't go through.
0: Originally, the idea was that credit card details, bank account details hadn't been accessed, but in this statement to the ASX yesterday, the company has now said the last four digits of a credit card and at least the last three numbers of a bank account may have been accessed, along with personal info like names, addresses, date of birth and contact phone numbers.
3: 612 ABC Brisbane.
0: Traffic. G'day, Brad.
4: Yeah, very good morning, Craig and Loretta. Got a couple of crashes at the moment. There is one on the Logan Motorway, so crews are attending there. Delays are starting to build, so that's westbound right lane up to Stapleton Road at the on-ramp there at Forest Lake. Traffic is back to Heathwood. Got a crash, Warrigal Highway eastbound at Hattonvale, just near Summer Home Road. There's no delays in that stretch. I'm back from 8:10, back up to 6 on 6:12 ABC Brisbane.
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0: Advice straight from first responders after the news here on 612 ABC Brisbane. 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
6: ABC News. Good morning, I'm Maria Hatzakis. A man's been charged after allegedly creating and distributing AI-generated posters targeting women across southeast Queensland. Chelsea Malunga reports.
7: Police launched an investigation after becoming aware a number of the posters had been displayed at locations, including a venue in Gatton, in May. They allegedly featured victims' faces superimposed onto the bodies of women depicted performing explicit sexual acts. The women's full names, social media usernames, and employment details were also allegedly included. Detectives have identified eight alleged victims. Officers raided a property in Cleveland on Wednesday, where they seized items including electronic devices, guns, and AI-generated posters. A 52-year-old man's been charged with offences including distributing intimate images and stalking. He's due to face court next month.
6: The Prime Minister is facing an 11th-hour push to toughen the federal government's position on gambling as Labor's National Conference prepares to debate the divisive issue today. His National Affairs correspondent, Jane Norman.
8: Labor delegates voted yesterday to update the party's policy platform to extend compulsory super to under 18s and opened the door to winding back fuel tax credits for mining companies. Today, gambling is set to take centre stage. The platform already includes a section on the actions the government's taking to reduce gambling harm, but there's a push to strengthen that position, possibly with a national regulator. Anthony Albanese has rejected the push, but last night, members of the left were still negotiating whether to move an amendment today. Jane Norman, ABC News, Adelaide.
6: A further $4.6 billion will be spent building new shipyards in Adelaide to construct Australia's fleet of nuclear-powered submarines. The additional government funding brings the total taxpayer investment in the shipyard so far to $8.5 billion. The announcement will be made on the sidelines of Labor's National Conference in Adelaide, with the government keen to highlight the jobs created through the project. Australia's commitment to the AUKUS nuclear submarine pact is not likely to be significantly debated during the conference. Donald Trump says a deal with Saudi Arabia to develop a civil nuclear program is contingent on recognition of the State of Israel. Middle East correspondent Matthew Doran explains.
9: The agreement was announced yesterday, allowing Saudi Arabia to move into the nuclear energy space. At the time, details released by the US government were limited, but President Trump now says it's totally subject to Saudi Arabia joining the Abraham Accords, the name given to the policy of countries in the Arab world normalising relations with Israel. Saudi Arabia has previously said it won't do that unless a Palestinian state is recognised. The White House Press Secretary Carolyn Leavitt suggested it was a condition added after the announcement, but said President Trump hadn't spoken to Saudi Arabia's Mohammed bin Salman about it. Matthew Doran, ABC News, Jerusalem.
6: A national not-for-profit that combats anti-Semitism will today give evidence at the Royal Commission. Georgia Lenton-Williams has details.
10: Tali Blick-Blau, the inaugural CEO of the Door Foundation, will appear at the Royal Commission's hearing in Melbourne today as the inquiry focuses on security arrangements for Jewish communities. This week, the Commission has heard from government representatives, Jewish community leaders and senior police from Victoria and South Australia. Sensitive details of particular security arrangements have generally been suppressed. The fifth hearing block will continue next week from Sydney.
6: In sport, Team Australia has arrived at the Commonwealth Games opening ceremony in Glasgow. Reigning Olympic pole vault champion Nina Kennedy has carried the flag for Australia, with Paralympic swim star Tim Hodge carrying the King's baton. Earlier, King Charles and Queen Camilla made a dramatic entrance, emerging from a TARDIS at the Hydro Arena. More than 3,000 athletes will compete across 10 sports over the next 10 days. The weather for Queensland, isolated

0: Showers about Northern Cape York, mostly sunny elsewhere, possible morning fog in eastern Queensland between Kingaroy and Ingham. Cairns, Townsville and Rockhampton 27, Mackay 24 degrees, Bundaberg and Mount Isa 25. In the state southeast, a mostly sunny day with just a slight chance of a shower along the coastal fringe. Brisbane 23, the Gold Coast 21, Sunshine Coast a top of 22, Toowoomba 18. Looking ahead, mostly sunny tomorrow.
1: Good morning. Welcome to AM. I'm Melissa Clark in Canberra, coming to you from Ngunnawal country and acknowledging other custodians. The CEO of energy company Origin has confirmed a data breach has occurred and has apologised to customers. They're on high alert after being told their personal details may have been accessed. The energy company has more than 4.8 million customers, but it's still unclear how many have been affected. Isabel Masali reports.
2: Jane Orth feels sick. Like many Origin Energy customers, she first found out from the news that she may be the victim of a data breach.
3: It concerns me that we can't keep this kind of information safe.
2: What worries her even more is she doesn't know what details have been stolen.
3: So they're like, oh, they may have your address, they may have your phone number, they may have your email. We're not sure if they've got your banking details or your credit card details. We'll come back to you when we do an investigation.
2: On Wednesday, the company told customers it did not believe the impacted information included customer credit card or bank details. But in an update yesterday, it said the data may include the last four digits of a credit card or last three digits of a bank account. It also flagged names, addresses, dates of birth, phone numbers and account information could have been accessed.
4: So I would call it a moderate concern.
2: That's Dr. Soulette Dreyfus, a cybersecurity researcher at the University of Melbourne. While details of this incident are still limited, she believes it's not as alarming as breaches involving medical information. But she adds,
4: it might allow them to assemble a group of data sets about you, maybe from other data thefts, and create a much fuller picture.
2: Dr. Dreyfus encourages customers to look out for unusual behaviour.
4: Particularly, for example, on their credit cards, if they use an alert monitoring company that tells them when it seems like a transaction looks a bit dodgy, that sort of thing, letting them know that you're on this list, it could be useful. And making sure of your own basic security. So for all your financial accounts, make sure your two-factor authentication is actually, set up and running.
2: Origin Energy says it's working to understand the total number of people affected, but it has 4.8 million customers, including for electricity, gas and internet. Dr. Dreyfus is calling on the company to be more transparent.
4: They do, as they have legal requirements for notifiable data breaches, but I think it's been a reasonable response. The thing is, we don't know how long they have been aware of the breach versus how long it took them to tell the public. So I think some clarity on that would be helpful. But it was long enough that the attacker felt that it was too long and therefore went to several media organisations.
2: In a statement, Origin CEO Frank Calabria apologised to customers. He said the company is taking action to secure its systems and is working with independent cyber experts.
1: Isabel Masali reporting. Business groups are concerned the government's proposed Fair Work Court will make navigating workplace disputes more, not less, complicated. The Prime Minister announced yesterday at the Labor Party's National Conference the government's intention to set up this new court process. Rachel Mealy reports.
5: The government wants to give Australian workers another option when they encounter employment issues or underpayment. The Prime Minister says specialist judges with workplace relations expertise would sit on the Fair Work Court.
6: It will resolve disputes faster and at lower costs for both workers and employers. Good for workers, good for business, good for the country. And we're going to deliver it.
5: The announcement is a big win for the union movement, which has long pushed for a body such as this. Australian Council of Trade Unions President Sally McManus says the court will make it easier, faster and cheaper for workers to recover unpaid wages. But business groups don't like the look of it. Innes Willocks is the chief executive of the Australian Industry Group.
7: We're concerned that it just adds another layer of bureaucracy into the system and it will not help resolve what is already a minefield of complex legal settings that employers have to work through when they're dealing with industrial disputes or disputes within an individual workplace.
5: Employment and Workplace Relations Minister Amanda Rishworth says the government will begin consulting on the design of the proposed court this year.
8: My focus, though, is on effective, easy process for workers and employers to navigate the legal system. At the moment, it's very disjointed. You may have an issue in the Fair Work Commission that then has to go to a completely different jurisdiction, being the federal court.
5: The previous Industrial Relations Court was abolished by the Howard government in 1997. Professor John Buchanan is from the University of Sydney Business School. He says it sounds like the government has something different in mind.
9: I think it sounds more like what is called the Industrial Magistracy in New South Wales, which deals with, you know, matters that are a local court level. And, you know, I think that's appropriate. When they've, and just going by the media release, they're talking about handling underpayment of wages and those kind of issues. Having a streamlined jurisdiction at that lower level is, I think, to be welcomed if it's, you know, resourced properly, both in terms of scale of resources and getting expertise that's respected by all parties.
5: He says it makes sense to have a court which specialises in employment law.
9: Employment law is a very distinct domain. People respect the fact that we need a family law court to solve problems in family life. We don't expect commercial lawyers to solve conflicts and strife in families. And I think the same when it comes to employment, it's important that we have people who have expertise in relations at work and we don't fall back on people who've basically built up their legal expertise in the criminal or commercial realms.
1: Professor John Buchanan from the University of Sydney Business School, ending that report from Rachel Mealy. Public school teachers across many Australian states are urging their governments to address staff shortages and alleviate workloads or risk more strikes. For a second time this year, Victorian educators have taken industrial action after rejecting an almost 30% pay rise, and it follows similar strikes in Tasmania, Queensland and the ACT. It's prompted broader questions about the sustainability of the profession, given a recent survey found 3 out of 10 Victorian teachers plan on leaving the industry within 5 years. Kimberly Price reports.
10: Victorian teachers are looking to other states for better working conditions. On the border, Wodonga Senior Secondary College teacher Rowan Barry says his peers have moved schools for more pay.
11: A relief teacher I know who can work for 4 days in New South Wales and earn slightly more money than 5 days in Victoria.
10: Rowan Barry believes the pay discrepancy is partly addressed in the Victorian government's recent pay offer, but not fully, leading him to join strike action.
11: And so teachers will be looking across the border for other solutions.
12: What do we want? When do we want it?
13: They like to call Victoria the education state. What do you think about that?
10: Tens of thousands of teachers, principals and support staff filled Melbourne city streets on Thursday for a second time this year. The government's offer includes a 28% pay increase over 4 years, but educators are demanding more action to alleviate workloads and staff shortages. Justin Mullaly is the union's Victorian president.
14: We need investment in lower class sizes. We need investment that enables more planning and preparation time so that every student gets access to the kind of education that they need.
10: Secondary teacher Simon says a lack of government funding means educators fill the gaps in classrooms and administrative tasks.
15: We step up as behavioural psychologists. We step up as language teachers. We step up as mentors, as social coaches, as providers of food and drink and comfort and kindness and care. And my friends, it is exhausting.
16: A recent Monash University survey of over 8,000 education staff found only 30% intend to stay working in Victoria's public schools until retirement. Melinda Davis is an education expert at Swinburne University.
17: We already are in the midst of a national teacher shortage. We have the beginning of what is a national conversation about the sustainability of teaching, which I think is based on an issue around workload. It's an issue around professional recognition of the scale of the job.
16: State school teachers in Tasmania, Queensland and the ACT have also taken industrial action over the past year. Melinda Davis believes without drastic changes to the profession nationwide, the teacher shortage will worsen.
17: A graduate teacher will enter the profession and leave within 4 or 5 years. That is not sustainable.
16: The Victorian government says discussions with the union will continue.
1: Kimberly Price with that report. And that's Early AM for today. I'm Melissa Clark. It's now 6:15.
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21: Here we are a Friday morning. If you peer out to the east, see that thing? It's called the sun, Loretta, and it looks spectacular.
22: It's a beautiful morning. Quite different to yesterday with all the fog.
21: Isn't it ever? Hey, this 24th of July is also seeing the opening ceremony of the Commonwealth Games. And there was a bit of help from Doctor Who for the arrival of King Charles and Queen Camilla.
23: Hello, Your Majesties. 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
21: That audio courtesy of Channel 7. And the Aussie team, they have arrived as well, ready to rock and roll. Already there's been a bit of sporting action in lawn bowls. And the Aussies doing okay, as you'll hear. We'll stay across any results as they come through from the Commonwealth Games over the next couple of weeks.
22: Yeah, and after 7:30, Bill McDonald will be chatting to us just about the latest and what's going on in the Common Games. But flashing lights and sirens sounding. Now, you know, yesterday, if you were with us, we were talking about what to do when we see emergency vehicles. Now,
21: and whether we do it.
22: And whether we do it. We know that you have to move to the left, but there's a bit of confusion. Sometimes there's panic. Well, we've checked in with Queensland Ambulance. They're going to tell you what you need to do. That is coming up shortly.
21: Yeah, what you need to do to help them get to where they need to go as quickly as possible.
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25: At Forest Lake, got a crash, Logan Motorway westbound right lane off Stapleton Road. On-ramp traffic is heavy. Back to the Mount Lindsay Highway, crash at Hatton Vale, Warringah Highway westbound, one lane blocked at Summer Home Road. There are minor westbound delays and a breakdown sitting at Alimba, Bruce Highway southbound shoulder after Steeburn Way. Crews are on site at Northgate with power line repairs this morning. Nudgee Road knows the parade, so extra care at that intersection. Pacific Motorway has been a little bit busy around Upper Van Gavatt and Tarragindi. That traffic has thinned out though. There was a very minor nose to tail crash that moved off very quickly. A little bit under speed, Riverside Expressway into the city. Ipswich Motorway eastbound under speed through Redbank and also the M1 northbound through Beenleigh and Slakes Creek. Very light traffic on the Bruce Highway this morning. About from 8:10, more details at 6:30 on 612 ABC Brisbane.
22: Thanks, Brad. 12 degrees at Hendra. Jindalee is 10. Cleveland, 11 degrees. Bundamba, 4. Beenleigh is 7. 12 at Clear Mountain. The Gold Coast, 13. The Sunshine Coast, 9 degrees.
21: Yeah, a bit of a cooler start with clearer skies overhead and that trend continuing across the weekend. Single figure starts predominantly for tomorrow and Sunday. Today, mostly sunny, up to a top of 23 in Brisbane and Logan. Ipswich climbing to 24 degrees, 21, 22 for Bayside suburbs.
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21: Oh, you want to stick around this morning too if you want to go to the Ecker on Us.
22: Yes.
21: I think this is the last day we've got a family pass to give away. So that cue to call, you'll hear it sometime between now and 8 o'clock. When you do, be ready to dial 1300 222 612.
22: We want to go back to a conversation we were having with you yesterday. It's that moment in peak hour when you're sitting at the lights of a major intersection and then some other lights spring into action, the emergency vehicle approaching, you can hear it, the sirens are sounding, and then you have to think, how do I get out of the way?
21: Yeah, and I reckon you've had this frustration, no matter where you are around southeast Queensland, that others aren't moving and you're like, well, where am I supposed to go in this moment to make way for an ambo, a fiery or a police car? I've observed it, so have you.
2: You've just got to be aware. I mean, I had last week, emergency vehicle had to go around on the wrong side of the road.
22: Yeah.
2: Because the traffic couldn't go anywhere. Down shopping the other day and there's three lines of traffic, bumper to bumper. Fire brigade come behind us and he was just trying to push through. There was nowhere anybody could go. It's a bit scary when they're coming towards you and you've got nowhere to go. I feel sorry for the ambulance and the fire brigade, but they've got to come, when they come to the lights, they've got to realise that people can't go anywhere. Sitting behind them with sirens going, it's not helping them. They're panicking and that will cause an accident.
3: I was on this busy highway yesterday on the Sunshine Coast and I could hear a siren. You know, you can hear it coming. You're thinking, oh no, please don't come behind me. Please don't come behind me. Anyway, we got stopped at lights and it did come up on my left and it ended up behind this four-wheel drive. He had to go through the red light, turn left. There was a street there. But I thought, I don't know if I could have done that, if I could have made myself go through that red light.
4: You're allowed to run a red light if there's an ambulance behind you. A lot of people don't realise this. I see it a lot. The ambulance will be coming and people are just sitting there thinking, where do I go? What can I do? I can't do anything. You're legally allowed to run the red light.
21: And you might know that, but in the moment, do you freeze, that rising panic as you hear the siren coming up behind you? We put the call out to first responders to enlighten us and to tell us what you need from us. Jordan Williams has answered that call. He's the West Moreton District Director for the Queensland Ambulance Service. Jordan, good morning to you.
6: Good morning. How are you?
21: I'm well, thanks. Has this always been a bit of a frustration or is it something, you know, you're noticing more and more on the roads of southeast Queensland?
6: Look, it's always been something that's certainly really tricky, not just for our paramedics out there driving on the road, but we see it with our community as well. Yeah. And particularly, you know, in those areas where we've got a lot of traffic during peak hour, it is certainly more tricky. But I think it's probably something we've had for a long time, if I'm honest.
22: But what is it like? You've got a patient in the back and time is so important, isn't it? And
6: yeah.
22: It's worrisome when you can't get through. What do you do?
6: It is really tricky. The first thing I'd probably ask of our community is just to remain as calm as you can and know that our paramedics do deal with this all the time. So our staff certainly aren't going to be feeling, you know, any sort of frustration towards cars as they're trying to do something that's clearly out of the ordinary for them. So I'd say to people, just keep calm. Wherever possible, slow down and move to the left. Or if you're in that tricky situation where you're at the traffic lights and the cars are banked up, oftentimes the ambulance will try to split people down the middle so that you can, in a controlled manner, gently move either to the left or the right so they can go down the middle. And the thing that people don't realise and sounds like was discussed quite a bit by callers yesterday is that you can carefully move into the intersection to a safe degree to allow the ambulance through, and that's perfectly legal if it's, for the purposes of helping the ambulance get through.
21: Okay, so firstly, to the left, if you're coming up and it's a big intersection, lots of traffic, you sort of want a parting of the seas, so to speak, Jordan, by the sound of things, you know, left and right, and hopefully the ambulance can weave through the middle.
6: That's exactly right, yeah. Oftentimes, you know, because we're driving faster than others, we usually will hang out in that right-hand lane. But certainly when we're getting to a traffic light where that congestion's really, you know, significant and cars aren't moving, that's usually we're going to have to start splitting people at that point. And, we often see four-wheel drives drive up on a median strip. That can be super helpful. But, yeah, we just ask people do whatever they can. Know that they are okay to, you know, move onto a median strip or a side lane or into the intersection somewhat safely. If it's going to allow the ambulance passage.
21: And now, Jordan, modern cars are pretty soundproof these days. You also see people driving their cars with AirPods in or wearing headphones, even knowing that you're approaching. How much of an issue has that become? Has that changed, you know, what you do behind the wheel?
6: Absolutely. That actually probably is a really a bit of a new thing for us in more recent years with the availability of things like AirPods and you know, wireless earphones. People do sometimes opt to use them over the hands-free in the car. And it is a real challenge for us because the ability for people to hear us approaching does change. Our sirens have two different sounds that people have probably potentially noticed. One, you know, has a bit of a wavelength that travels a long distance, so we'll always have that on to give people heaps of notice that we're coming. And then another one that's it sounds a lot faster that will come on as we approach a bit closer. So the way the sirens work does a pretty good job of letting people know, but certainly it can be a little bit of a challenge with the you know, in-ear devices. So yeah, I think I'd probably you know, encourage people to use, you know, the existing radios and hands-free systems in the car because it allows your ears to, you know, be aware of other things that are around you, which is really important and critical for everyone's safety, you know, for the driver and the other people on the road.

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1: Jordan, really good of you to join us this morning. Appreciate the advice. If we all play nicely with each other on the roads, hopefully that cuts down on the number of accidents you have to respond to, full stop. And let's hope that it's safe driving and smooth driving for you and your crews today. Appreciate your time.
0: No worries. Take care. Thank you.
1: Jordan Williams, the West Moreton District Director for the Queensland Ambulance Service. Some great advice. 25 past 6 on 612 ABC Brisbane. 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
1: If you live in the Moreton Bay region, your Mayor Peter Flannery is in the studio in the next half hour. So we have a list of questions, but if you have an issue on top of your mind, give us a call, 1300 222 612.
0: For the newsroom now, it's 6:30.
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5: ABC News. Good morning, I'm Maria Hatzakis. Oil prices have surged above $100 a barrel for the first time in

0: 2 months as fears of further disruption to Saudi shipments in the Red Sea grow. His Middle East correspondent, Matthew Doran.
1: The Iranian-backed Houthis announced a maritime blockade on their neighbours, Saudi Arabia, earlier this week, and they've since opened fire on at least 2 Saudi tankers in the Red Sea. That's the waterway the oil-rich kingdom has been using to get its exports to market, given the restrictions in the Strait of Hormuz on the other side of the Arabian Peninsula. The uncertainty caused by the Houthis is sending shockwaves through global markets. Donald Trump has warned the rebels not to launch any more attacks, insisting the US would hold the Houthis and Iran responsible for further disruption and attack them accordingly. Matthew Doran, ABC News, Jerusalem.
0: Another $4.5 billion will be invested in Adelaide's naval shipbuilding industry as it prepares to build AUKUS nuclear-powered submarines. Defence correspondent Tom Lowry has details.
2: The federal government will today confirm an additional $4.6 billion will be spent developing the Osborne shipyards to prepare it to build 5 AUKUS submarines. It brings the total funding allocated to construction at the shipyards to $8.5 billion. The new submarine shipyards will be 10 times the size of the existing shipyards, which are building the Navy's Hunter frigates. Deputy Prime Minister Richard Marles will announce the new funding at Osborne today, on the sidelines of Labor's National Conference in Adelaide. The conference is unlikely to debate the party's stance on the AUKUS pact.
0: Origin Energy concedes it's still unclear how many of its 4.8 million customers have been caught up in a data breach. The electricity provider believes the data may include the last 4 digits of a credit card or the last 3 digits of a bank account, and that names, addresses, dates of birth, phone numbers and account information may have been accessed. Cybersecurity researcher at the University of Melbourne, Dr. Solette Dreyfus, says while it's not as large as some other leaks, it could still prove significant.
3: It might allow them to assemble a group of data sets about you, maybe from other data thefts, and create a much fuller picture.
0: Police have charged a man who allegedly created and distributed AI-generated posters targeting women across southeast Queensland. Officers launched an investigation after becoming aware a number of the posters had been displayed at multiple locations, including a venue in Gatton in May. The posters allegedly featured victims' faces superimposed onto the bodies of women depicted performing explicit sexual acts. The 52-year-old man has been charged with 43 offences, has been remanded in custody to face court next month. Thousands of people have been hospitalised and 14 have died as Japan swelters through a heat wave. North Asia correspondent Natalie Whiting reports from Tokyo.
4: Parts of central Japan are in the grip of a heat wave. Last week, almost 11,000 people were taken to hospital with heat stroke and 14 died, according to data just released from the country's Fire and Disaster Management Agency. Tokyo's fire department says it transported more than 3,000 people in a single day this week in a record high. Earlier this year, Japan introduced a new word for days with temperatures over 40 degrees or more, kokushobi, which means cruelly hot day, and it recorded the first of them this week. Government workers have been encouraged to ditch the suit and wear shorts to the office as the hot weather continues.
0: In the NRL, Penrith is now 4 points clear at the top of the competition ladder after beating Parramatta to kick off round 21. The Panthers came from behind to win 24 points to 18 at Western Sydney Stadium. Penrith forward Liam Martins told ABC Sport victory is more important than the performance at the back end of their season.
5: Getting wins is so important, and no matter how you sort of do them, you know, especially this stage of the year, just sort of keep trying to work on improvement areas building into the finals. So, yeah, if we can get those scrappy wins and build a bit of rhythm, then hold us in good stead.
0: The Commonwealth Games opening ceremonies began in Glasgow with reigning Olympic and world champion pole vaulter Nina Kennedy carrying Australia's flag. Para swimmer Tim Hodge carried the King's baton. 10 days of competition begins tomorrow. The weather for the southeast, mostly sunny. Brisbane and Logan 23, Ipswich 24.
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7: This morning in Brisbane, you'll hear the big questions put to the people who need to make the decision. The issues explained will have some

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2: 25 to 7, how do they do what they do? The life and times of a legal eagle.
3: I've acted for good people who have had a bad moment and for bad people who have had bad lives, and you have to treat everybody equally.
2: One of our most prominent lawyers calling time 45 years on, Bill Potts, the retiring Bill Potts, will be speaking with us after 7 o'clock.
4: Yeah, reflecting on 4.5 decades in a courtroom. It's a Friday morning, the 24th of July. The Moreton Bay Mayor, Peter Flannery, in studio before 7 o'clock. We've got a long list of questions for him, including what's going on at Young's Crossing. Do you know where I'm talking about at Joiner there? A flooding hotspot for years, but finally there seems to be action afoot. What's going on? You'll find out in the next 15 minutes.
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1: Traffic.
4: G'day there, Brad. What are you seeing?
6: Couple of crashes, one at Forest Lake, Logan Motorway westbound, right lane after Stapler Road on-ramp. Traffic's back to Mount Lindsay Highway. Got a crash at Hatton Vale, minor westbound delays. Westbound, one lane is blocked on the Warrego Highway and Summer Home Road. Still got a breakdown at Limber, Bruce Highway, southbound shoulder after Steve Irwin Way, and power line repairs at Northgate. Crews still on site there at Nudgee Road, Notes Parade. Boaters Road northbound, busy around Parkinson and Callum Vale. Mount Lindsay Highway through Brony Heights between Crest Road and Green Road, and delays on the Centenary Highway building between Sumner and Jindalee. I'm back from ATN. More details around 10 to 7 on 612 ABC Brisbane.
2: Thank you, Brad. Nunda is 11 degrees. Hello, everyone in Nunda.
4: Hello.
2: Hello. Lota is 12. Wake up, all my neighbours.
4: Yeah. There's a party at Loretta's place tonight.
2: You know, we're getting new NBN, faster NBN soon. We've got the letters going round to say they're coming in. You've got to let them into your place.
4: Oh, well, good luck with that.
2: I know. Good luck. I better clean up.
4: What about Toombul? What's the latest on Toombul?
2: Nunda is, well, it's basically Toombul. Nunda and Toombul.
4: I know.
2: Next,
4: and you always prefer the
2: Oh, you mean
4: Toombul
2: the shopping centre?
4: Yes.
2: Oh,
4: to the Nunda shops.
2: That's right. Well, what, don't say that to the Nunda community.
4: But it's true.
2: I want the, it
4: I'm
2: needs a shopping centre. And things will be happening in August. 11 degrees in Nunda, because apparently that's when Irvine Group has to go to the council and, you know.
4: Loretta's got a crystal ball.
2: I do.
4: Can you tell me the lotto numbers for this weekend?
2: No, but did you hear about the Kenmore couple winning that, scooping the pool?
4: Yeah, Powerball.
2: On the north side as well. Mm. Amazing what they said when the phone rang to the person on the other end.
4: Yeah, four-letter words starting
2: yes.
4: with.
2: Anyway.
4: Yeah, I'll let you draw your own conclusions on what it might have been.
2: Can I keep going? Nunda is 11 degrees. I'll just mention again. Lota is 12. Mount Cotton, 11. Carolee 3, Logan Reserve 10, Banksia Beach 8, the Gold Coast 13 and the Sunshine Coast 8 degrees.
4: More weather info from the Bureau in around about 12 minutes. Mostly sunny today, up to 23 in Brisbane and Logan to 24 in Ipswich. You've had half an eye also on the opening ceremony of the Commonwealth Games happening, of course, in Glasgow.
2: Yeah, and what could be more Scottish than the Loch Ness Monster? So this big Loch Ness Monster came out, and a guy from Outlander, if you watch that, Sam Heughan, he was there with the monster. There was a beautiful song. Listen to this.
4: What's that, Flower of Scotland?
2: The Flower of Scotland.
4: Almost sounds like you're back at the Royal Edinburgh Military Tattoo.
2: Yeah, so the Flower of Scotland is the country's unofficial anthem and includes the pipers and the drummers and... Sounds amazing. Apparently, to be there, it was fabulous.
4: That audio courtesy of Channel 7. There has already been a little bit of competition. That to do with the lawn bowlers. How do they do? You'll find out when we wrap up all the Commonwealth Games action after 7:30 this morning. On 612 ABC Brisbane, this is ABBA. At 20 to 7, the Moreton Bay Mayor in next.

0: I do.
1: That's ABBA. 6:12. Hey, good luck to anyone getting married this weekend, by the way.
0: Oh, yes.
1: Walking down the aisle and saying I do.
0: Call us if you are.
1: 1300 222 612, our phone number. 18 to 7, we still have Eka tickets to give away, so stick around for that. Weather, traffic, your beach report, that all to come before 7 o'clock. But if I was to mention Young's Crossing here on 612 ABC Brisbane, do you know where I'm talking about? It's in the Moreton Bay Council area at Joiner, and the crossing over that North Pine River there, it is a flooding hotspot. It's a hive of activity right now, though.
0: Yes, and the City of Moreton Bay Mayor Peter Flannery is in the studio to have a bit of a chat. Good morning, Mayor.
2: Good morning, Loretta. Good morning, Craig.
1: ABBA fan, perchance?
0: You were tapping your fingers.
2: A little bit, yeah. That was my era, so ABBA, Grease.
0: Your family liked ABBA?
2: Yes, my sisters loved ABBA.
0: You were telling me, how many sisters do you have?
2: Four sisters. Well, three older, one younger. So I had a hard life coming up with.
1: I was going to say you were outnumbered, that's for sure.
2: And I was not spoiled. Everyone says I was spoiled, but I think I was.
0: All right, let's talk about this. The biggest road projects in your region, we're talking about, aren't we, that Young's Crossing that you mentioned, and there's a lot of activity right now through there. What's going on?
2: Yeah, we're about halfway through the project. So the Young's Crossing Bridge upgrade, which is a significant problem there for many, many decades. The traditional crossing there, the culvert, was built during World War II by the Americans. So it's served its course. But whenever we get a little rain event or whatever, it used to flood. So we've got a huge project going on. It's the biggest project we've delivered as a council. And we're halfway through it. So there's about 83 girders about to be placed on the 200-metre span bridge that's going in there. But there's also about a kilometre of roadworks that are going in with upgrades to intersections with traffic lights as well. So a fair bit of roadworks going in there. It's also connecting to Daybor Road, so there's work's been done on that intersection as well. So we're about halfway mark, which is great. Good to see. Mm. And hopefully be completed by late next year.
0: That's what we want to know, late next year, because the locals have been waiting for a long time.
2: Yes, yeah, it would be fantastic when it's done. It's about 20,000 vehicles a day use that crossing, and when it's out, it puts a huge impact on other infrastructure, other roads, because there's not too many crossings of the Pine River there. So it'll be a great welcome to local residents that are trying to get their kids to school or get into the shops or just doing their errands around the area. So we'll be very excited when that opens up.
1: Particularly when we talk about the growth of your region, which seems to be the common theme, and getting money from state and federal governments for these infrastructure projects that you speak of. Moreton Bay Mayor Peter Flannery, one of the biggest controversial things right now seems to be this whole idea for the Moreton Motorsport Park at Beachmere. Now, I know this is now sitting on the Deputy Premier's desk to decide on, but has seen thousands of submissions made, including one from council. Where do you stand on it? Do you want it to go ahead?
2: Well, the group came and had a meeting with me, about middle of last year. So this is their proposal. This is the idea. And I said, okay.
1: This is the Corbett group. You're talking about the proponents.
2: I looked at it and said, well, you're going to have some issues with the environment, noise, those kind of things, because any kind of noisy environment has those impacts, and those will need to be addressed and looked at. You also got access off Beachmere Road, which is a TMR-controlled road. They did suggest then they're looking at going down the ministerial infrastructure designation pathway, which means they go and put their application to the state government, to the planning minister, and then the planning minister makes the decision on that. So that's the pathway they've gone on. We've raised our concerns, council's concerns, through our submissions of environment, the noise, and traffic. So how they could be addressed, or how they could be conditioned, or if they're able to be sorted through the approval process, then that's up for the state.
1: Are you at all surprised at the level of division it's created in and around that community at Beachmere?
2: Maybe yes. It's always an impact on we get it regularly with applications, whether development applications for increase in density in development or shopping centres, whatever. There's always two views on whether it's a good thing, whether it should go ahead or not. So it's just a process you've got to go through. You've got to listen to everybody's both sides of the stories and look at the evidence and the facts and the data that you have available and make the best decision at the end of the day.
1: And so that decision now rests with the Deputy Premier. Any time frame on that you're aware of?
2: I've got no idea, no. It's I know they extended the consultation period, which is great, give people more time to put in their submissions, but we're just waiting to see how that goes.
1: Okay, watch this space.
0: It's 6:45. The City of Moreton Bay Mayor Peter Flannery in the studio. If you have a question for him, give us a call, 1300 222 612. Now, yesterday we marked, of course, 6 years out from the 2032 Olympics and Paralympics. Are you still committed to the rowing facility? Because it looks like it's going to end up in Fitzroy River in Rockhampton.
2: We're happy to support the state on their proposal up there. Our proposal was always a backup if it didn't stack up for the technical reasons and the IOC decided it shouldn't go there. We were happy to step up and say we've got a proposal here that gives fantastic legacy outcomes, half the cost, and it's got, you know, a private partnership included in providing that kind of infrastructure legacy. So we're waiting to see what the outcome is. You know, as I said, we want to work with the state government. We don't want to take anything away from Rockhampton. We're here to support it. But we don't want to see it go to Sydney or to Penrith. So our proposal was a backup, so keep it in the state of Queensland.
0: Yeah. Is it only a backup, or would you, you know, in the future, is it a rowing facility needed there in the Moreton Bay region?
2: Well, yeah, rowing facilities needed in southeast Queensland, Queensland particularly, of a world standard. And it's Borrell's land, so Borrell may look at whether there's private partnerships involved in actually building this facility as a private enterprise. And, you know, the amount of growth that's happening, and the point I like about it all with Queensland Rowing that presented to me was the legacy outcome. So they want to get rowing out of just elite schools, and they want to put it back into public schools, or put it into public schools probably for the first time. So many kids have different opportunities to look at this sport as an alternative sport and get more kids healthy and active. And with the growth that's happening, you know, particularly Sydney, Moreton Bay and southeast Queensland, there's no better location to have one than in southeast Queensland. And we believe this could fill that model.
1: And on that six-year mark, the countdown clock, it's over in the Queen Street Mall. Yesterday you were standing beside a replica of Matilda from the 1982 Commonwealth Games. Stands some 9 metres tall, and is where exactly, Peter Flannery?
2: It's overlooking the mill playground, which is at the Moreton Bay Central, so the old Petrie paper mill site, right opposite the university. So we have a water park there. We have the old oval that's been there for many decades, and a playground area. So it's sitting there right in that corner. So as you drive in, you'll see Millie, her name is, on the right-hand side, and she's a 9 metre replica of the original Matilda.
1: No winking eye, though, as I understand it?
2: She's got the ability too, but we said, no, we just want to leave the eyes open and let the head stay still and people enjoy as it
0: is. But there might be a malfunction, which would be funny.
1: Well, eyes wide open, speaking of that, and that six-year runway now to Brisbane 2032, are you at all worried? Are you concerned about, you know, what needs to be built in that time and whether it can happen? And not just that, the labour force that is needed. And when I say that, it's not just about the Olympic infrastructure itself, but all those ancillary projects like those that you want to see happen in your region.
2: Yeah, it's a scary thought when you look out at it. I was just thinking the other day when we came to the six-year mark that I was there on the night it was awarded back in 2021 and thinking, yeah. Well, back then we thought we've got heaps of time. 11 years is a heaps long runway, the longest probably in history. We're at the six-year mark now and thinking, well, really, you only got 5 years because a lot of these facilities have to be built a fair bit of time out so they can be tested and trialled to make sure they get all the bugs out of them before the Olympics actually happen. So. Yeah. That clock is ticking quick, yep. And a lot of infrastructure needs to be delivered quickly. So hopefully all the talking and the promising is done and we can get on. And
1: but are you worried? Are you concerned?
2: There is a lot of projects. With the growth that's happening as well, that's going to make it a huge challenge to deliver all this. You know, we've always suggested or looked at alternatives of bringing other trade services from other areas, either around Australia or from overseas, to get these projects done. But that's something for the state and federal governments to look at.
0: Just a quick question from Lynn, who sent one in. Lynn is in Beachmere. She says, who will enforce any conditions re environment, noise and traffic placed on the motorsport park if it goes ahead?
2: Yeah, that was some of the questions we raised, that if you know, this gets approved, then it falls back onto us then to enforce these conditions. We want a process in place that, you know, who do the residents ring up, complain to if there's a noise issue? Is there a way they can contact the operator to say, I've got an issue here, can you look at addressing that? What kind of noise requirements are going to be put in there and who's going to enforce them and what kind of enforcement's in place? So a lot of detail and processes need to be put in place if you are going to approve this kind of facility. And if it divulges down to us to record that, regulate that, then we need that crystal clear from the start.
0: Yeah, okay. And I know you want people to get involved in National Tree Day on Sunday as well.
2: Yeah, we've got National Tree Day coming up on Sunday. I've got a few locations around the city of Moreton Bay, so check out our website where they are. But we encourage people, I think it's about between 9 o'clock and 11 o'clock, to come down and plant some trees, get your hands dirty and do a great thing for the environment.
0: Yeah, you're right. You've got Mango Hill, Deception Bay, Strathpine, a few of the locations.
1: Yeah, yes. Check out the Moreton Bay Council website for more. Peter Flannery, always good to catch up in studio. Thanks so much for your time.
2: Absolute pleasure and good morning to you both.
1: We'll stay closely following the outcome of that Moreton Motorsport Park. So sitting on the desk of the Deputy Premier, Jared Blay, that application right now.
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1: Well, it's 8 to 7. Let's cross straight to the Weather Bureau. Steve Hadley is the senior forecaster on deck. What a difference a day makes, Steve. Hello.
3: Hey, hello, Craig and Loretta. Good morning. Lots of clear skies with us this morning, unlike yesterday when we had all that fog. The reason being we've had a drier southwesterly air mass move in through yesterday and overnight last night. So some colder temperatures as well, as you probably noticed, down to about 3 degrees at Amberley and hovering around 10.8 in the city this morning.
1: Okay, so the story for the weekend, what's it going to be?
3: Well, this colder air mass and drier air mass is really just going to entrench itself across the region. So, yeah, it's looking like we'll get sunny days, very, very low chance of a coastal shower. But by and large, yeah, most of us having a dry weekend and some lower temperatures as well. So, we're looking at potentially even a touch of frost Sunday morning in the Lockyer Valley. Maybe in some of the suburbs around Ipswich, and I guess there's a very slight chance that we could get a touch of frost in some of our colder Brisbane suburbs as well. Temperatures dropping to, you know, around 3 or maybe even slightly below in some places. But around the city mostly, around 7 to 9 in the mornings. So you will feel a bit of a chill. Light winds though, unlike last weekend when we had all that wind about. So yeah, it should be pretty glorious. And maximum temperatures, Brisbane, sort of looking at, let's go Ipswich first, around 22 over the weekend. Around Brisbane, mostly 22s, but Brisbane Airport there on 21.
1: 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Thanks so much. We'll check beach conditions in the next 3 minutes.
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1: Traffic. Morning, Brad.
5: Very good morning. Some better news. Forest Lake crash just cleared. Logan Motorway westbound after Stapleton Road. Traffic is back to Parkinson and Mount Lindsay Highway. So getting back to Drewvale there. Got a crash at Hatton Vale. Still getting cleared. Warringah Highway westbound. One lane block to Summer Home Road. Minor westbound delays. And a crash just in at Fernie Hills. Eastbound delays are building on Sanford Road. That crash just near Patrick Road. I'm Brad from ATN. More details after 7 on 612 ABC Brisbane.
0: Thank you, Brad. 5 to 7. Are you a customer of Australia's largest energy provider and you're worried about the very private details that are now in the hands of hackers? Well, look, after the news at 7, Matt's on a mission to bring you the very latest on the Origin Energy data breach.
1: Yeah, particular concern if you are a customer. The company released a statement to the ASX yesterday. So what do we know now? Full details after news at 7 o'clock. We still have Ekka tickets to give away. So listen out for your cue to call and be ready to dial 1300 222 612.
0: As Craig loses his voice, let's go to Andy Mack on the beach. G'day, Andy.
7: G'day, how are we doing?
0: Oh, we're doing well. How are you going? What's the weather looking like that down the coast?
7: Actually, the weather looks pretty good this morning. No fog like it is in Brisbane yesterday.
0: Yeah.
7: It's a beautiful, fine and sunny morning on the coast, but the swell has really dropped off. We've got a light southwesterly breeze. We are headed for southeasterly winds today. They will freshen up, so the southerly protected corners are definitely the go. On the Sunshine Coast, only just breaking on the Noosa Points at National Park. I'll be trying the southerly corners like North Shore, Maroochydore, Coolum. There's a wee wave happening out at Moffat's. And on the Gold Coast, only just breaking on the southerly points there too. The sand's really shifted around after the big World Cup swell that we've had over the last week. But really dropped off this morning after well less than a metre now at D-Bar and only just breaking on the southerly points of the Goldie. Coming up for low tide at 4 a.m., got the high tide at 10 o'clock. Water temp on 20 degrees Celsius. We are expecting a whole new southerly swell over the weekend. And the national longboard titles are going to be on the Tweed Coast starting tomorrow, Saturday.
0: Oh, great. That'll be wonderful, those titles. Hey, how long do you wait for a wee wave, by the way, Andy?
7: Well, it's a sort of a wee wait in the lineup. A lot of a big lull session, Loretta, waiting for the boomer to come through.
0: Yeah, the boomer.
1: Can while away the day, catch up on the gossip with your mates out on the surf.
0: And then next minute, here it comes.
1: Off you go. Andy, thanks for the update on the surf report and what conditions are going to be like across the weekend. 612 ABC Brisbane. It's 3 to 7.

0: Hello, I love you.
1: Oh, thanks.
0: Doors.
1: Thanks,
0: I've been waiting to say that. 1300 222 612. That is the number you need to win Eckert tickets. I think these are the. Is this the last double?
1: Family pass
0: we have to give away this morning, sometime between now and 8 o'clock.
1: So more on the Origin hack coming up after the news, and also it's the lifeline that is Kids Helpline. Never before has it been more needed. After seven, the new data that reveals just how many Queensland kids are in crisis.
0: A couple of stories to stay across today. In budget estimates, it is the Attorney-General, the Police Minister and the Youth Justice Minister that will be fronting up today. The Transport Minister was on last night and still pointing very much his finger at unions as to why you're seeing that reduced timetable on the trains as the dispute drags on between Queensland Rail and unions over pay and conditions. On this Friday morning, the 24th of July, let's catch up with the latest from the newsroom now. It's 7 o'clock.
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0: Fullerton, the Prime Minister, facing an 11th-hour push to toughen the federal government's position on gambling. A man charged after allegedly distributing AI-generated posters targeting women across southeast Queensland. And a colourful opening ceremony to welcome athletes to Glasgow for the Commonwealth Games. ABC News. Good morning, I'm Maria Hatzakis. The Prime Minister's resisting a push for the federal government to take a tougher stance on gambling as Labor members and unions prepare to debate the party's position today. Here's National Affairs correspondent Jane Norman.
1: The federal government has drafted legislation to partially ban gambling ads, a policy that's now reflected in the party's national platform. But there's a push to strengthen that position, possibly with a national regulator. Anthony Albanese has rejected the push, but last night, members of the left were still negotiating whether to move an amendment today on the conference floor. Delegates yesterday voted to update the platform to extend compulsory super to under 18s and opened the door to winding back fuel tax credits for mining companies. Jane Norman, ABC News, Adelaide.
0: A man's been charged after allegedly creating and distributing AI-generated posters targeting women across southeast Queensland. Chelsea Malunga reports.
2: Police launched an investigation after becoming aware a number of the posters had been displayed at locations, including a venue in Gatton, in May. They allegedly featured victims' faces superimposed onto the bodies of women depicted performing explicit sexual acts. The women's full names, social media usernames and employment details were also allegedly included. Detectives have identified 8 alleged victims. Officers raided a property in Cleveland on Wednesday where they seized items including electronic devices, guns and AI-generated posters. A 52-year-old man's been charged with offences including distributing intimate images and stalking.
0: An agreement between the United States and Saudi Arabia to establish a civil nuclear program is in doubt, with Donald Trump making it contingent on the Saudis recognising the state of Israel. Middle East correspondent Matthew Doran explains.
3: The deal was announced yesterday, allowing the Saudis to start moving into areas such as nuclear energy. Despite not commenting on it at the time, the US president now says there's a key condition attached to the deal, and that is for Saudi Arabia to enter the Abraham Accords, the policy of countries in the Arab world recognizing and normalizing ties with Israel. White House Press Secretary Carolyn Leavitt has suggested that was added by the president after the announcement and says he hasn't spoken to Saudi Crown Prince Mohammed bin Salman about it. The Saudis have previously said they would only recognise Israel if there was progress on Palestinian statehood. Matthew Doran, ABC News, Jerusalem.
0: A national not-for-profit group that combats anti-Semitism will today give evidence at the Royal Commission in Melbourne. Georgia Linton-Williams has details.
4: Tali Blickblau, the inaugural CEO of the Door Foundation, will appear at the Royal Commission's hearing in Melbourne today as the inquiry focuses on security arrangements for Jewish communities. This week, the Commission has heard from government representatives, Jewish community leaders and senior police from Victoria and South Australia. Sensitive details of particular security arrangements have generally been suppressed. The fifth hearing block will continue next week from Sydney.
0: Origin Energy customers are being urged to check for any unusual activity on their bank accounts after a data breach. The electricity provider concedes the last 4 digits of a credit card or the last digits of a bank account may have been accessed, along with names, addresses, dates of birth, phone numbers and account information. Cybersecurity researcher at the University of Melbourne, Dr. Silette Dreyfus, says customers should be vigilant.
5: Making sure of your own basic security. So for all your financial accounts, make sure your 2-factor authentication is actually, you know, set up and running. So those sorts of things are steps that we can take that will give a reasonable response given the lack of control consumers have.
0: A Queensland spinal injury patient has finally left hospital after an eventful 11-month stay that included a hens party and a wedding. Jessica Ross has the story.
6: Christine Olsen Lane was gardening at her Tin Can Bay home last August when she had a serious fall, damaging three vertebrae. Doctors at Sunshine Coast Health's rehabilitation unit feared the 71-year-old wouldn't walk again, but she's now back on her feet. During her hospital stay, staff held a hens party and facilitated a day trip so Ms. Olsen Lane could get married at a nearby boat club.

0: Club with 15 bridesmaids in attendance, including nursing staff.
1: I've made so many friends. They've been wonderful, the staff.
0: A farewell party was held at the hospital this week. Her devoted husband, Peter, will now help with her rehabilitation at home.
2: A Queensland performer has turned the trauma of the state's 2011 floods into a gripping new street dance phenomenon, and he's set to take on the best in the country, as Charlie McLean reports.
3: 27-year-old Maxwell Douglas describes it like a feeling, an energy that flows through you.
4: When you dance, you can feel it. When you play flood music, you can feel it.
3: He says flood dancing is an artistic response to witnessing Queensland's devastating 2011 floods as a 12-year-old child. The dance is now being picked up outside Ipswich, with Mr. Douglas having run workshops in Melbourne, Adelaide, Byron Bay and New Zealand.
4: Not everybody has the same upbringing, but there's this energy and feeling that's resonating with people.
3: He'll compete at the national finals of the Dance Your Style competition in Sydney tomorrow.
2: Glasgow has welcomed this year's Commonwealth Games with a colourful opening ceremony kicking off 10 days of competition. ABC Sports' Jessica Stewart reports from Glasgow.
5: The 23rd Commonwealth Games are officially underway, with King Charles declaring the event open at a colourful ceremony in Glasgow. Athletes from the 74 nations and territories marched into the city's 14,300-seat Hydro Indoor Arena, the first time an opening ceremony has been staged entirely indoors. A cast of more than 490 performers brought Scottish music, dance and culture to life during the spectacle, which lasted just under 2 hours. Team Australia was among those soaking up the atmosphere ahead of competition formally beginning tomorrow.
2: In the AFL, Collingwood has staged a second-half rally to defeat Adelaide by 34 points to open round 20 of the AFL at Adelaide Oval. Despite the loss, the Crows remain in fifth position while the Magpies sit just outside the top six. In the NRL, Penrith has moved 4 points clear at the top of the table with a hard-fought win over Parramatta at Western Sydney Stadium. Here's Andrew Moore.
6: The hometown Eels burst out of the blocks with two tries in the opening 13 minutes. Firstly, Mitch Moses chasing through a Ronald Volkman kick to score, and then Jack Williams burst straight through the defence. It was 12-0 Parramatta, but Penrith did fight back with a Casey McLean try midway through the first half. 12-6 Eels at half-time, and for the most part, Penrith did dominate the second half. Tries to Liam Henry, Liam Martin, and a record-breaking 26 try on the season, Tom Jenkins becoming Penrith's all-time leading try scorer for an individual year. He scored in the 68th minute, and in the end, the Panthers win 24-18. Andrew Moore, ABC Sport, Sydney.
2: In finance, the Australian share market is expected to open around 0.5% lower on the back of a poor night on Wall Street. The Dow Jones has lost almost 1%. The S&P 500 is down 1.2%. And the Nasdaq has slipped by more than 2%. But the chipmaker Intel has recorded a 10% jump in profits since US markets closed. Brent crude has jumped more than 6% and is back above $100 a barrel. Gold is 2% lower at $4,049 an ounce, and the Australian dollar is buying 69.7 US cents. Recapping the top stories in this bulletin, the Prime Minister's resisting a push for the federal government to take a tougher stance on gambling, as Labor members and unions prepare to debate the party's position today. A man's been charged after allegedly creating and distributing AI-generated posters targeting women across southeast Queensland. And an agreement between the United States and Saudi Arabia to establish civil nuclear programs in doubt, with Donald Trump making it contingent on the Saudis recognising the state of Israel. The weather for Queensland: isolated showers about northern Cape York, mostly sunny elsewhere. Cairns, Townsville and Rockhampton 27, Mackay 24, Bundaberg and Mount Isa 25. In the state southeast, mostly sunny Brisbane and Logan 23, Ipswich 24, Gold Coast 21, Sunshine Coast 22 degrees, Toowoomba a top of 18.
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0: prices jump as the Middle East crisis widens. And Origin customers on alert after the company confirms their data has been breached.
1: 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And then in Business Bites, the story of National Storage, how they've grown and sown new businesses.
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3: Welcome to Breakfast with Craig Zonka and Loretta Ryan.
4: Just a bit of excitement. Loretta, you've seen the Kangacat for the first time out our window.
5: I know, just the green and gold. You were talking about it.
4: Yeah, the boxing kangaroo and this new city cat.
5: Yes.
4: There we go. There's a bit of skippy.
5: Can I just let you in on something, though? I did see the Kangacat and got very excited. But it was 10 minutes ago, then the news was on and the excitement waned because it's probably at Hornford by now.
4: Well, maybe you're excited about the Commonwealth Games. The opening ceremony has just been happening over the last couple of hours. The arrival of King Charles and Queen Camilla, that was thanks to Doctor Who.
6: Hello, Your Majesties. Your carriage awaits. Right.
7: Next stop, Glasgow!
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4: That audio courtesy of Channel 7. 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
5: But we're turning to the Origin data breach. Are you a customer? Are you worried about your very private details that they're now in the hands of hackers? Well, Matt's been on a mission. He's going to bring you the very latest on the Origin energy data breach next.
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3: Traffic.
4: G'day there, Brad. What's happening?
9: Got a crash at Fernie Hills, eastbound delay, Sanford Road eastbound, just near Patrick's Road, and also a crash getting cleared up, Warriga Highway westbound. One lane blocked in both directions, though, at Summer Home Road and Hatton Vale. Minor westbound delays through there. And also, we had a crash on the Logan Motorway westbound. That's all been cleared up in the last 20 minutes of Forest Lake. Traffic's been recovering from Drewvale. Also, a breakdown at Goodnart. Not impeding on any running lanes, but it's in the emergency bay there, Ipswich Motorway eastbound after Francis Street. And also got a breakdown at Limber, still sitting on the Bruce Highway southbound shoulder after Stephen Way. We've had power line repairs at Northgate. Crews have been on site there at Nudgee Road and Oates Parade. General peak conditions, not too bad. Centenary Highway just a little bit busy between Mount Omni and Jindalee. Pacific Motorway through Upper Mangavat, Tarragindi, and then on the brakes between Woolloongabba and the Riverside Expressway. The M1 northbound, a little bit of stop start around Slacks Creek. Ipswich Motorway eastbound through Darra and Oxley, and also minor build-up on Ipswich Road inbound through Annerley. I'm Brad from A10. More details at 7:30 on 612 ABC Brisbane.
5: Thanks, Brad. 11 degrees in Deegan. Mount Cravat 11. So is Victoria Point. It's 3 at Bellbird Park. 7 at Flagstone. Caboolture is 9. 13 on the Gold Coast and the Sunshine Coast, 9 degrees.
4: Some cool mornings to come over the weekend. We'll look at beautiful clear skies. Mostly sunny today, tomorrow and similarly on Sunday. Maximum of 23 in Brisbane and Logan. Ipswich to 24. 22, 23 degrees around Bayside suburbs.
3: 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Have your say. Call 1300 222 612.
4: I keep that number handy to go in the draw for, not just in the draw, but giving away a family pass to the Yekka between now and 8 o'clock.
5: You know, you've got all these companies that have been subjected to a data breach. Optus, Qantas, Medibank, Latitude and Sydney Tools, they've all got that in common. So Origin Energy has joined the list where sensitive customer information is now in the hands of hackers.
4: This is Australia's largest energy provider. Mm. 612 ABC Brisbane reporter Matt Hepworth has been trawling through what we know so far to give you the latest on this Origin hack. Morning to you, Matt.
10: Yeah, good morning, guys. This is quite remarkable how this story's even come about. So this was first reported by the Australian newspaper, who say they were were contacted by the alleged hacker themselves, who sent the paper a sample of 50 customer records saying, hey, these are Origin customers. We have their names, addresses, emails, date of birth, phone numbers and their bill history. And it was actually only after the Australian sent that information to Origin to say, hey, look what an alleged hacker has given us, that the company then notified the ASX. Now, the update this morning is that Origin has confirmed there have been unauthorised access to and the disclosure of some customers' data. In a statement released via the ASX, they say they're still working to understand the total number of affected customers and would contact them to confirm. Now, what's quite concerning is the data that Origin have confirmed that these hackers have access to. So after this was initially reported by the Australian, Origin are now confirming that the names, addresses, date of birth, contact phone number, account information, and the last four digits of a credit card or the last three digits of a bank account the hackers have accessed. Now, we heard from Amy a little bit earlier on the program who's quite concerned about that credit card information.
11: Recently, I changed my bank card.
5: Oh.
11: And so I was notified by Origin on Tuesday that the payment didn't go through. So I rang them Tuesday afternoon and did it over the phone.
5: Okay.
11: So I'm really scared because I did that Tuesday afternoon and then the news broke. And so I haven't heard from them, so I'm concerned. I know that they haven't asked for this problem. Like I totally understand that, but I'm just thinking maybe with the way they're dealing with it, maybe they need to say, well, you know, don't worry if you haven't received an email or, you know, started emailing. Like, and because it's worried me so much that I've actually moved my money from one account to the other.
4: So Amy from Woolowin and Matt, I guess there's others who are very much in the same boat.
10: Yeah. So the advice from Origin this morning is that they're now working with Australian government agencies. That includes the Australian Cybersecurity Centre, the AFP and the Office of the Australian Information Commissioner. Customers are being urged to be cautious of unexpected calls and messages as scammers may exploit the breach itself to pose as Origin banks or other trusted organisations.
5: Okay, now Shannon at Caboolture is on the phone. Shannon, Amy didn't get the email, but you did. You're just as concerned, though.
12: Yeah, I'm exactly like her. I'm so concerned. I got an email. I got a notification on the app, on the Origin app, saying that there's a data breach, but nothing else. There was no other information. Basically, just too bad, so sad, and sit back and wait. And, you know, and we didn't know, I don't know anything else.
5: Yeah, well,
12: haven't heard anything.
5: So the thing is, we're all waiting. I can tell you, I can give you some latest information, Matt, that's just come through to us, because we've been chasing to try to get an interview with someone from Origin. I can tell you that they are coordinating something nationally, media. They've passed through our request, so they will get back to us, but they're looking at doing a media conference and maybe some interviews later this morning. So we will keep you posted across the ABC and bring that to you and someone speaks for us, I'm sure they will get back to us as promised.
4: Okay, let's wait to hear a bit more information out of Origin Energy. Thanks for the update, Matt.
10: Thanks, guys.
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2: With Craig Zonka and Loretta Ryan.
4: I want to turn to the lifeline that is Kids Helpline. You know, when times are tough, sometimes you just need someone to listen. It doesn't matter how old you are. What matters is that you are heard. And for children, that's never been more important.
5: Yeah, you see, new figures out this morning show that our state is the third highest in the country when it comes to kids picking up the phone, seeking support, and it's growing by day. Tracy Adams is the CEO of Your Town, the agency that connects Kids Helpline with those in need. Tracy, good morning. We want to look at those figures. Almost 60,000 calls across the country, 13,000 of them have come from Queensland. A lot of calls for help, Tracy. Are you surprised by this?
13: Well, good morning. No, we're not surprised. I think we should encourage help seeking, but what we are worried about is the elevation of crisis contacts that we are getting. And in fact, just Wednesday of this week, we had 18 of those in one day.
5: 18 in one day. What are they calling about, Tracy?
13: Well, generally, when it's a crisis contact, it relates to a young person at harm. So that might be a child abuse situation, a young person who's harming themselves, And our councillors deem that an immediate response is required, so ambulance, police or child protection services.
5: And you're right, it's good that they are calling up, but why are there so many? What are you hoping to do with this new campaign you have, Help Us Reach Them?
13: Well, what we're really trying to encourage is all of us adults, no matter what we are in society, parents, carers, aunts, uncles, coaches, teachers, to make sure that we really encourage seeking support long before it gets to crisis. Make sure that all young people know that there is someone there for them, whether it be in their own home, whether it be a service like Kids Helpline.

0: And I just think it's critical that we really are open to having conversations with our young people, because crisis is not where we want them to be.
1: It seems like that might be happening. If they are picking up the phone, someone is talking to them, or the message to them is getting there that there is help at the other end?
0: Well, I think we've been around a long time. Kids Helpline's 35 this year, and we've made 9 million responses since we started. So the great thing about it is young people are aware of the service. But we can't take that for granted. And we can't take it for granted that homes, schools, communities are equally aware. So this campaign about Help Us Reach Them is as much about reaching adults with the message about Kids Helpline as it is for children.
1: Yeah. I mean, if you could talk to adults, I mean, you mentioned it, teachers, parents, uncles, aunties, any adult in a child's life, what is something that they could say to a child? How do they approach the child with a conversation?
0: Well, I think if they notice that the child's behaviours are different, or they're using language sort of that and suggests that maybe they're not quite okay, just start a conversation. You don't need to be an expert, but just as simple as, you know, I've noticed that you haven't been yourself lately. Is there anything you want to talk about? Create space for it. I think a lot of young people share that they don't want to worry their family. They don't want to worry others. But I think just creating space, putting the question out there, are you aware of Kids Helpline? Is everything okay? Are your friends okay? Because young people come home as well, and they share concerns about friends. And I think as parents, what can we do to support those conversations is important too.
2: Tracy Adams is the CEO of Your Town. So it runs the Kids Helpline, and that phone number is 1-800-55-1800. You're talking about this huge increase in demand for the service, Tracy. And it's not just over the phone these days. Like you do web chats and all sorts of things now, and I guess that shows how communication has changed over the time of the organisation too.
0: Well, that's right. We started, you know, from phone boxes. Today, web chat's the preferred channel by young people.
2: Yeah.
0: The other big change has been the amount of contacts we get outside business hours. More than 70% of them come at night and into the early hours of the morning, those quiet moments when perhaps young people are sitting with something that's worrying them. So that's really changed the way the service model is operating as well.
2: And look, as you talk about the history of the service, how long it's been operating, would you hazard a guess? How many young lives do you reckon Kids Helpline has helped change?
0: Oh, well, we've made 9 million responses. We would have had tens of thousands of crisis responses in that time. It's a great privilege of mine to meet adults today who use the service and share what it meant to them. You know, people who grew up in family and domestic violence, who used to walk to the phone box to talk to a counsellor, those sorts of stories. They just, I guess, amplify the reason why we exist. And community has been our biggest supporter from the day we started the service and continues to be that. And we never take that for granted either.
1: Well, thank you for the work that you do and all those people who answer the phones at Kids Helpline. Tracy Adams, CEO of Your Town, thanks so much for talking to us.
0: Thank you.
2: And that number for Kids Helpline again is 1-800-55-1800, and launching their Help Us Reach Them campaign so that even more children can access the service. 23 past 7.
3: Every community has stories worth sharing. 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
3: This is Craig Zonka and Loretta Ryan.
2: 24 past 7.
1: A lot of your concerns about the Origin data hack. Yes, Tom at Tambourine. This is the reason what you're wary of companies?
5: Yes, Loretta, I am. And how are you, Craig?
2: Yeah, well, thanks, mate.
5: For years, they've been pressuring. I mean, I am old and I'm very cynical. That's why they call me Tom, the doubter. They've always been wanting my address, let me take the direct debit, and, you know, they just take money straight out of my account when they want to, and I always said no, because I just don't trust them. It wasn't about hacking, because I think there was too much hacking way back when I first started doing that.
1: Right.
5: I just didn't feel safe with them being able to access my account whenever they felt like.
1: Tom, I know exactly what you mean, because I now won't give out any details, and it's even to the point there are some companies that you know, they're doing it. They do know your last four digits of your bank account, or they want you.

0: to give them, but I never give them. And it's
1: caused, you're told not to.
0: You're told not to, but it has caused a bit of confusion on one business where it was genuine, and I didn't want to give them any information, so I didn't. But I kept getting calls and emails and then letters going, you need to give us this information. It's like, gosh.
1: Yeah, but you become so skeptical now each and every time you get one of those phone calls from a company.
2: Oh, exactly. But I've got my health fund. Everyone who still wanted it, and I kept saying,

0: I said, no, I can just go somewhere else if you like.
1: Yeah.
0: And they just, do it.
1: They just do it. Tom, thank you for your call. I know a lot of people in the same boat. Yvonne, we were with Origin for many years, changed providers on the 2nd July for a much better deal. How long are they keeping my data as I'm no longer a customer?
2: Yeah, that's a really interesting point you make, Yvonne, on the text line 0467 922 612. Chris from Tingalpa asking a similar question.
1: Yeah.
2: Because I remember with that Optus hack a couple of years ago
1: That's right.
2: And I hadn't been with Optus for years, but I had one of those emails saying that my data had been part of that breach. And I reckon it would have been 5 years since I had been a customer. So, yeah, we'll wait and see what more information comes out from Origin today. Their key word of warning to you seems to be that if you get those unexpected calls or messages, scammers may try to exploit this breach. Emails, be really suspicious of emails with links in them. And if you get one of these calls and you're unsure whether it's legitimate or not, just say, well, is there a number I can call you back on? Write it down.
1: Yeah, but
2: check that that is the real number for that organisation before doing so, and then you can follow it up from there. 27 past 7. Steve Austin with you after 8:30. G'day, Steve.
3: Origin Energy is giving us a masterclass in how not to communicate with clients and customers.
2: Well, very similar to Optus, a few years ago. Didn't we learn those lessons about being really upfront and open with your customers?
3: With the recent Telstra issue, the chief executive flew back from her holiday overseas to address and stand up and say, this is what we think has happened, this is what we're going to do, we'll take responsibility, we'll fix it. Origin is, as far as I'm aware, not stood up yet.
1: Well, no, they haven't stood up yet, but I have been in contact with them last night and this morning.
3: Yeah, you and everyone else.
1: Yeah, but they've got back to me.
3: They replied.
1: Well, the PR
3: person
1: has got back to me, which is good, assuring me that we will be contacted. They're working on media nationally, so they're looking at doing a press conference later today or this morning and some interviews. So, Steve,
3: I rest my case.
1: We'll
3: be examining them on Monday very closely, because big companies don't seem to learn the basic. This is not about whether or not I can get lollies. Mm. This is an electricity provider that ignored an original email. It was only when a journalist from the Australian newspaper discovered it and chased it up, and then went down the process, and Origin still has not put anyone up yet.
1: My thing is, all these companies, including Origin, we've been living in this world of technology and all this type for years. Wouldn't they have better processes to recognise these threats themselves?
3: I guess we'll have to find out and see what they say when they eventually front up.
2: Mm.
3: Yeah, I guess we'll find out. We don't know.
1: No. What else is happening today?
3: The premier business event in Queensland and probably Australia took place last night at the Brisbane Convention and Exhibition Centre. It's called the Queensland Business Leaders Hall of Fame. Congratulations to Bevan Slattery, the Ludo Studios, who do Bluey.
2: Yeah, Bluey, yeah.
3: The Endeavour Foundation and Serena Russo. I'm being joined by the Endeavour Foundation's chief executive this morning. He, the chief executive and the chairman of Endeavour, got up on stage, told of the struggles of the Endeavour Foundation. It's a not-for-profit. Well, they're the largest employer of people with intellectual disabilities in Australia, and they described the federal government's blundering over the NDIS as and I'll quote, an existential threat, unquote. You'll hear why today.
2: And that's with Steve Austin here on 612 ABC Brisbane. We have a family pass to the Ecker to give away soon.
4: Everything Brisbane.
5: It was such an iconic wedding and party venue.
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5: The Brisbane that I know is vibrant, modern and progressive.
4: It's when and where you need us. 612 ABC Brisbane.
6: ABC News. Good morning, I'm Maria Hatzakis. The Trump administration has confirmed a 12.5% tariff will be placed on Australian exports to the United States from later today. The levy was proposed last month after a US trade investigation into forced labour. The Australian government and the Business Council of Australia made formal submissions opposing the tariff during a consultation period which ended earlier this month. The US trade representative has now announced the proposed tariff will take effect from this afternoon. A temporary 10% global tariff on the US's trading partners will expire at the same time. A man is in police custody accused of creating and distributing AI-generated posters

0: targeting women across southeast Queensland. Chelsea Malunga reports.
1: The posters, displayed at multiple locations, allegedly featured victims' faces superimposed onto the bodies of women depicted performing explicit sexual acts. The women's full names, social media usernames, and employment details were also allegedly included, alongside false claims identifying them as sex workers. Police raided a property in Cleveland on Wednesday and seized items including electronic devices, guns, and AI-generated posters. The 52-year-old man's been charged with 43 offences, including distributing intimate images and unlawful stalking. He's due to appear in court next month.
0: Origin Energy concedes it's still unclear how many of its 4.8 million customers have been caught up in a data breach. The electricity provider believes the data may include the last four digits of a credit card or the last three digits of a bank account, as well as the names, addresses, dates of birth, phone numbers and account information. Cybersecurity researcher at the University of Melbourne, Dr. Celette Dreyfus, says, well, it's not as large as some other leaks. It could still prove significant.
2: It might allow them to assemble a group of data sets about you, maybe from other data thefts, and create a much fuller picture.
0: The Prime Minister is facing an 11th-hour push to toughen the federal government's position on gambling as Labor's National Conference prepares to debate the divisive issue today. Here's National Affairs correspondent Jane Norman.
3: Labor delegates voted yesterday to update the party's policy platform to extend compulsory super to under 18s and opened the door to winding back fuel tax credits for mining companies. Today, gambling is set to take centre stage. The platform already includes a section on the actions the government's taking to reduce gambling harm, but there's a push to strengthen that position, possibly with a national regulator. Anthony Albanese has rejected the push, but last night, members of the left were still negotiating whether to move an amendment today. Jane Norman, ABC News, Adelaide.
0: US President Donald Trump says he'll hold Iran responsible for any further attacks by the Houthi rebels on Saudi ships in the Red Sea. Details from Middle East correspondent Matthew Doran.
4: The Iranian-backed Houthis have attacked a number of Saudi tankers in the Red Sea after announcing a blockade of their longtime enemies earlier in the week. The move has sent shockwaves through global energy markets, given the Saudis have been shipping millions of barrels of oil through the area to avoid the blockages in place in the Strait of Hormuz on the other side of the Arabian Peninsula, with Brent crude rising beyond $100 a barrel for the first time in 2 months. Donald Trump has posted on social media that if the Houthis continue their attacks, they'll be hit with military force, as well as their supporters, Iran. Matthew Doran, ABC News, Jerusalem.
0: In sport, the Commonwealth Games have officially been launched, with Australia among 74 nations and territories taking part in the opening ceremony in Glasgow. Australia was led out by flag bearer Nina Kennedy and baton bearer Tim Hodge at the event's curtain raiser and will be represented by 255 athletes in 10 sports across 10 days of competition. Australia's chef de mission, Patria Thomas, says she's confident of a strong performance.
5: Our team's looking fantastic. You know, we've got some really established champions, world beaters on our team, and we've got some amazing young talent coming through, and I'm just excited to see what they can all do. So it's not going to be easy to top that medal tally, but all we ask is that our athletes do the very best that they can.
0: The weather for the southeast, mostly sunny. Brisbane and Logan 23, Ipswich a top of 24, the Gold Coast 21, Sunshine Coast 22, Toowoomba 18. 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
7: Hi, I'm Melissa Clark. On AM after 8, oil prices jump as the Middle East crisis widens. And Origin customers on alert after the company confirms their data has been breached.
8: 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And then in Business Bites, the story of National Storage, how they've grown and sown new businesses.
6: 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With Craig Zonka and Loretta Ryan.
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9: Coming up this half hour, wow, what a chat. The Legal Eagle

0: calling time after 45 years in court, and what a ride it's been.
1: I have been threatened, stalked, I have been defamed. It's been a horrible career in many ways, but what's made me, I suppose, rest easy is the fact that I thought that there was a greater purpose and a greater goal.
0: That's Bill Potts. Yes, what a chat. He's coming up this half hour.
2: Yeah, one of our most prominent lawyers calling time on his career. Also next, the latest from the opening ceremony of...
3: It is now my great pleasure to declare the 23rd Commonwealth Games open.
2: King Charles makes the announcement. The game's underway in Glasgow. 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
5: Very good morning. Some better news. Those power lines have been repaired now at Northgate, so all clear there at Nudge Road and Oates Parade. All clear on the Warriga Highway westbound. We had a crash there near Summer Home Road at Haddon Vale. There was some minor westbound delays. Got a crash still getting cleared up at Fernie Hills. There has been eastbound delays on Sanford Road with that crash near Patrick's Road. Got a car and bus. No total crash at Kangaroo Point. Main Street northbound left lane after Vulture Street. Traffic's been back to Stanley Street. And also got a breakdown Ipswich Motorway eastbound. It's in the emergency bay after Francis Street at Goodna, and a breakdown Bruce Highway southbound shoulder after Stephen Way at Alimba. Still plenty of traffic on the Logan Motorway westbound from Drewvale to Forest Lake after a crash which took some time to clear. Johnson Road westbound has been suffering from the Mount Lindsay Highway to Paradise Road at Forestdale. Also heavy on Boaters Road northbound between Parkinson and Acacia Ridge, and slows through Archfield as well. And Rowena Road westbound has been heavy between Orange Grove Road and Boaters Road through Rocklea. And the Mount Lindsay Highway generally slow around Boronia Heights. I'm Brad from ATM. More details before 8 on 612 ABC Brisbane.
0: Thanks, Brad. It's 12 degrees at Mitchelton, Doolandala 11, Wellington Point 12, Tivoli is 5, 7 at Park Ridge, Joiner is 12, the Gold Coast 13, and the Sunshine Coast 10 degrees.
2: Mostly sunny, tops of 23 in Brisbane today, the same in Logan, Ipswich to 24, Bayside suburbs 22, 23 degrees. What's the time? 22 to 8. And the bagpipes have already been playing this morning. There were tartan kilts aplenty at the opening ceremony of the 2026 Commonwealth Games in Glasgow.
0: Yeah, and to keep you covered with all the action is 612 Brisbane's Bill McDonald in his tartan kilt.
6: Yeah, well, I should have a kilt. I should have something tartan, shouldn't I? A name like McDonald.
0: Come on, Bill. You should. Now, Bill, it was all smiles as Australia hit the stage. We've heard about it being opened. It was a great opening ceremony.
6: I thought it was really good. I would give them a silver medal, you know. I think it was really good. It was, well, not a gold. It was, you know, it didn't blow everyone out of the park. I thought it was really simple. It was nice. It wasn't overblown and long. Yeah. And there was a great nod, obviously, to Scottish heritage and Scottish culture. And it finished. I mean, it was like a rock concert at the end.
0: Yes, I saw that.
6: Katie Tunstall and played the Suddenly I See, her big hit. And everybody was up. The athletes were up on their feet, dancing and cheering, and had the solemn moments. And at one stage early, it was a bit like school Rocker Steadford versus an indoor garden show when they were coming in around all those thistles and heaths and that. But I thought they did a really good job.
2: The atmosphere as the Aussies walked out.
7: Australia! What a moment for Tim Hodge and Nina Kennedy. Tim Hodge, our baton holder, a three-time Paralympian. He won Paris gold in the 200 IM and the mixed medley relay. We got silver in the 100 metres butterfly. And Nina Kennedy, a beautiful smile. She won women's pole vault gold medal in Paris, becoming the first Australian woman to win that Olympic event. And they're proudly leading out the Australian team here in Glasgow.
2: So that audio from Channel 7. Bill, like, OK, so this is the moment. It's from here. We need to know the ins and outs of the Aussie team. So, OK, give us some names that we need to be across. Who's in, who's out, all those sorts of things.
6: A couple of those right from the opening ceremony there. Nina Kennedy, she's the Olympic, running Olympic and world champion in the pole vault. We'll have to look out for her. Tim Hodge, of course, the para swimmer, he's a champion as well. This is the good thing about these games. There's going to be so many new faces, and I know they're condensed, half the amount of sports, a smaller team, but there's going to be so many new faces because there's 150 debutants.
2: Wow.
6: So there's going to be new stars emerging out of that 150 out of 255. So there'll be new people that we're talking about as our future when we're looking towards 2032 that emerge from these games. Our hockey team's going to be, not our hockey team, sorry, our netball team. It's hard to remember all of the sports that have had to drop out.
2: Yeah, because hockey's not in it this year, is it?
6: No, they're all indoor events. They're all within a 7-kilometre radius, all using existing stadiums that were there since 2014.

0: Our cyclists in the velodrome indoors, they're going to be hard to beat. And swimming, of course, which kicks off with the heats coming up tonight.
1: And you mentioned the indoor events, and I found it interesting that the bowls was indoors and not outdoors on greens.
0: Yeah,
1: yeah. Because that happened this morning.
0: Had some success early this morning as well, but it's on artificial grass. And I think it's the Aussie women that bowl today, and their opponent, Zambia, never bowled on artificial grass. First time. And it was at a Commonwealth Games. And they got flogged, but that's okay. The Aussies won. Oh. So, well, there you go.
2: Yeah, the Aussie Jackaroos pairing of Kelsey Cottrell and Dawn Heyman. So opening their campaign with a win. And look, one interesting thing from the Jackaroos, the lawn bowlers, is a 75-year-old debutante, Jackie Hudson.
0: Oh, what a good story this is. Who would be at the age of 75? How good that you'd be expecting to make your Commonwealth Games debut. But there's a bit of pedigree in the family as well. It's incredible that her son, Stephen Labor, represented Australia as a socceroo in Sydney 2000 at the Olympics.
2: Wow.
0: And grandson, which you probably would have heard called many times, Zach Labor, is a North Queensland Cowboys winger.
1: Wow.
0: So how's that for a sporting family?
2: And grandma's at the Commonwealth Games.
0: Yeah. So they'll be sort of, finishing the Cowboys game. I've got to get home. I've got to watch
1: you've got to watch
0: Granny.
1: Jackie.
0: She's going to be bowling in the Commonwealth Games.
1: That's wonderful. Bill McDonald, he's going to keep us right across everything. You're going to be tired.
0: Yeah. Well, I'll get the notes in order, but I'm good to see that Craig's got messy notes like me.
2: Yeah.
1: So, can I just describe Bill's notes? You've got Phil's cap page. You've ripped them out because I can see the edges, and you've got things that are highlighted and...
0: You never know what people are going to ask you, so you're trying to have all bases covered here. But I can say that we're off to a good start. The opening ceremony is brilliant.
2: Well, Bill McDonald, or Bill Medals McDonald, as hopefully you'll be coming over for us here on 612 ABC Brisbane over the coming couple of weeks of the Commonwealth Games, the opening ceremony. Done and dusted. Swimming, tonight our time is when that'll all start.
0: Swimming, we've got some powerlifting and the 3x3 basketball, which is really popular as well. And the lawn bowlers, they got to bowl and then they got to go to the opening ceremony, and they'll have a little rest and they're back in action as well. So it'll all kick off from after tonight.
2: Okay, thank you very much, Bill McDonald, keeping you across everything you need to know from the Commonwealth Games.
3: All right, hit the phones. It's Ekka O'Clock. 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
2: This is our last family pass to give away. It could be yours. You know what you need to do. 17 to 8 right now. And just speaking of the Commonwealth Games, tomorrow on Weekend Breakfast, Mel Bampton in the chair and opening the door of the shed to another Brisbane icon from 1982.
1: Yeah, winning gold for the 400 metres and the 800 metres freestyle at the 78 and 82 Comm Games. She was the world record holder for both events as well as for the 1500 metres. And just 13 years of age, she was selected for the 76 Olympic Games, breaking her first world record in the Fortitude Valley Pool. Who is it? Brisbane's very own Tracy Wickham. Yep, you'll hear about the huge wins and even the bigger losses and take a peek behind the curtains of the Comm Games with Mel Bampton on 612 Weekend Breakfast. That's tomorrow.
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2: 7:45, the time. To the legal eagle, who has been a familiar face for Queenslanders for decades, but now after 45 years on the right side of people on the wrong side, Bill Potts finally rests his case. The former president of Queensland's Law Society announcing his retirement.
1: And after all, he's probably done it all, probably seen it all and learned it all, perhaps more often than he bargained for. Surely there's a book in all that.
6: It's a tempting thought, but I suppose the truth of it is I'm retiring because, hanging up my shingle, pulling off the boots, whatever you want to put it, so I can actually get back to being the real Bill Potts, whoever that might be.
1: Well, has the stress of having someone's life hang in the balance and you representing them, what sort of stress does that have on you?
6: It's mind-numbingly crushing over a lengthy period of time. And I don't mean to cry poor mouth. I'm just simply saying to you that you have to be constantly prepared, constantly reading not only the cases that you're involved in, but the law. You have to be ready to answer questions at a moment's notice, quite often in front of a bench that may not be sympathetic to your cause or to your client. But it's like feeling a tremendous

0: weight being lifted from my shoulders.
1: And Bill Potts, people would ask, I guess, any defence lawyer, how do you defend someone if you know they're guilty of what they've been charged with?
0: The truth of it is, I don't know. I don't know often because I don't ask. And more often or not, it's because it's not my job to know. The job of the defence lawyer is to make sure that the system works, to make sure that when someone pleads not guilty, that they're actually asking the Crown, the police, the state, the people who bring the charges to prove every element of the offence beyond a reasonable doubt. So what I do is I essentially test the Crown case and, when necessary, place my client in the witness box to give their own version of what's occurred. I've acted for good people who have had a bad moment and for bad people who have had bad lives, and you have to treat everybody equally.
1: Well, speaking of that, Bill Potts, in that 4.5 decades in court, what are some of the most notable cases that come to mind for you?
0: I've spent a lot of time before the Fitzgerald Royal Commission, the Pink Bats Royal Commission, notorious murders, terrible cases of drug dealing and violence. And I can say it's been an enormous privilege to act for people in circumstances where quite often not only is the law against them, but public opinion is against them. And while you don't necessarily have to love or indeed approve of the crime, it's important to make sure that everybody gets a fair go and a fair opportunity to have their peers decide whether they're innocent or guilty of the offence charged.
1: Bill Potts is with you on 612 ABC Brisbane, one of Queensland's most well-known defence lawyers, about to, as he describes, hang up the shingle after 45 years. High-profile cases, yet you also presented yourself as a everyday lawyer for the everyday person. Right down to your wardrobe, I wanted to ask about one of your favourite T-shirts, Bill, which you might know the slogan of. Cops got your crops? Call Potts.
0: Potts. That started off as a joke years ago. I decided that I'd give the staff a present, so I got it onto a T-shirt, and it became very, very popular. People thought I was serious, which I perhaps partially was. But it was followed by other T-shirts that read things like reasonable doubt at a reasonable price, or tell them nothing, take them nowhere. And finally, we ended up with Potts Lawyers. We believe you.
2: I suppose it's important to have a bit of personality in the media as well, and personality like that with a T-shirt.
0: I think it is, for a number of reasons. Quite often, if you hide your light under a bushel, things don't change. I made it much of my mission in my professional career to give a voice to changing the law, to make it better, more effective, more useful for the public, which it's supposed to serve.
2: Yeah, well, you've been quite outspoken on a number of things. If I go back and remember the anti-bikey laws, you had quite a bit to say about those, didn't you?
0: I did, indeed. I can remember being defamed in a local newspaper, being called a criminal or a facilitator of criminals by the then Premier of the day, who completely misunderstood what I was doing, as did many people. Bad cases often make for bad laws, and quite often what happens is it's very easy to point at bogeymen, to point at social evils, and then give away the legal rights that we all rely upon. So, yeah, there were some pretty hairy times.
2: Were you ever threatened or anything for people who you defended?
0: I have been threatened, stalked. I have been defamed. It's been a horrible career in many ways, but what I've tried to do and what's made me, I suppose, rest easy is the fact that I thought that there was a greater purpose and a greater goal, which I had to play a role in. And those types of threats being spat upon by people, literally, was not something that was going to silence me.
1: Bill Potts is on the phone here on 612 ABC Brisbane, reflecting on his 45 years in court and beyond. Law and order is such a political hot potato as well, even now in the current LNP administration, particularly when it comes to the youth justice system and that phrase, adult time for adult crime. How does that sit with you?
0: that particular law is a slogan in search of actual law. I've been long an advocate that if we're going to make changes, they ought to be for the long-term good, not just simply a short-term political fix. Now, to some degree, governments from both sides, I think, have let Queenslanders down over a very lengthy period of time. These problems are not just about individuals. They're multi-decadal in effect. They stem from poverty. They stem from mental illness, from family breakdown, from drugs. And they affect some of the most poor and vulnerable people in our state. And we have got to stop just seeing these things in a short-term way and actually look at what is essentially the adults of the future. Are we going to condemn them to future adult jails, or are we going to actually do something about their poverty and their vulnerabilities?
1: A lot of the time, the media coverage in relation to sentencing is about the judiciary not necessarily meeting community expectations. Where do you stand on that sort of line, Bill Potts?
0: It's pretty difficult often for people to have opinions when they weren't in court or don't know the ins and outs of a matter. I think the judiciary has copped a hiding over the years, sometimes deservedly, but more often than not, people play the person, not the ball.
2: What made you decide on a legal career in the first place when you were at school?
0: I know it sounds a bit odd, but I was, as a child, like so many, bullied, and I hated bullies. Now, I wasn't the strongest or the biggest person, but I had the capacity to talk. And boy, can I talk. And that's what I brought to my life. I wanted to give a voice, to stand between the individual and the state, to help people make changes in their own lives as they go along.
1: And Bill, what do you know now that you wish you knew 45 years ago when you stepped into a courtroom for the first time?
0: That's a very interesting question. I think I would like to know why the 69-year-old Bill Potts changed in so many ways. And I think I would have asked myself, or wish I'd known, at least, not to lose my own humanity along the way. This is a difficult and dark job on many occasions, and I'm really looking forward in retirement to becoming the real Bill Potts again.
1: Bill Potts, reflecting on 45 years in court as a criminal defence lawyer, former president of the Queensland Law Society. You've heard his voice many times here on 612 ABC Brisbane. 7 to 8.
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4: 612 ABC Brisbane.
1: Oh, you know what we need to do, Loretta?
2: We need to say hello on the phone. Who's there? Hello, good morning.
5: Hello.
2: Who's that?
5: It's Molly again from Cooperoo with my sister Isla.
1: Oh, hello, Molly and Isla. And how old are you two? How old are you, Molly?
5: 10.
1: And how old's Isla?
5: 8.
1: 8. And what have you called up for today?
5: Ecker tickets.
2: Ecker tickets? Oh, my gosh. Yes. Do you want to go to the Ecker?
5: Yes.
2: Who will you take with you if we give you tickets? Mum?
5: Yeah, Mum and Dad.
2: Mum and Dad. Yeah, got to take them.
1: Does Mum know that you called, Molly?
5: Yes.
1: Oh, well, that's good.
2: Is that her in the background? Hello, Mum.
1: Hello, Mum.
6: Hi.
1: Well, congratulations, girls, because you're off to the Yekka on us.
2: Oh, wow. Do you have to go to school now?
5: Yes.
2: Well, it's a good Friday for Molly and Isla for school. Well done. You are at the Ecker.
7: She's calling so much, haven't we?
5: Yes.
7: Right.
5: 2 weeks straight.
1: Oh, well, you got through. On the last day that we have a family pass to give away, we can't wait to see you there in a few weeks' time.
7: Yes.
2: Will you come up and say hello to us?
7: Definitely.
2: Yeah. Okay, great. See ya.
1: See you, Molly. See you, Isla. See you, Mum. Hang on the line so we can grab your details at 612 ABC Brisbane. Oh, how beautiful is that? They're coming to the Yekka. Another chance to win with Steve after 8:30. Kat with Afternoons and Ellen for your drive home this afternoon.

0: This is Busby Maru. They're playing the Cleveland Sands Hotel tonight as part of their 20th anniversary tour. Ah. Two minutes to 8.
1: Hey, and also the Princess Theatre has hosting Black Day Out, featuring the wonderful Jem Casadale, who was in the studio earlier this week, and Dan Sultan. And don't forget, the French Festival is on at the Roma Street Parklands across the weekend. Starts today at 4 o'clock.
0: Oh, that's going to be huge.
1: Yes, and listen to this. The Queensland Symphony Orchestra is at QPAC Concert Hall with the music of video games. That's today and Saturday.
0: Yeah, check out the QPAC website for tickets to that one.
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0: Traffic. G'day, Brad.
3: Very good morning. Got a crash. Sanford Road eastbound the Apache Road at Fernie Hills. Also, got a breakdown at Ipswich Motorway eastbound in Emergency Bay after Francis Street at Goodnum. And a current bus crash cleared on Main Street northbound after Vulture Street at Kangaroo Point. Traffic's been back to Stanley Street. Got a large blanket on the Tensmount Bridge southbound left lane from the Clontarf end. And emergency works happening around Mansfield on Creek Road near Green Meadow Road. So just be aware of any change traffic conditions through there. I'm Brad from ATM back at 8:30 on 612 ABC Brisbane.
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0: Yeah, company expected to make a press conference later sometime this Friday, the 24th of July. 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
5: ABC News. Good morning, I'm Maria Hatzakis. Australian exports to the United States are about to be hit with a new 12.5% tariff. Emily Gramenz reports from Washington.
6: Shortly after the US Supreme Court struck down many of President Donald Trump's tariffs earlier this year, the US government began an investigation into forced labour in supply chains. It came as the president vowed to tariff imports by other means. That investigation recommended a 10% tariff on imports from some countries and 12.5% for many others, including Australia. The US trade representative now says that proposal will go into effect. A temporary 10% global tariff imposed by Mr. Trump is due to expire. Emily Gramenz, ABC News, Washington.

0: by moving this cohort of children off the scheme. Services on the ground will be offered by state and territory governments. Mr. Fioramonte says he'd like to see those governments set up an advisory committee to advise on how various communities can be best supported by the program.
1: You need a greater understanding and awareness of where the support gaps are and where services are required. So you need people on the ground who are multilingual, who are connected in those communities already, to be able to feed that information up.
0: A coalition of services who work closely with a range of communities say without their involvement, a large proportion of the population will continue to struggle to access disability services for their kids. According to a report from the University of South Australia, commissioned by Settlement Services International, children with a language background other than English were almost half as likely to access early intervention services. NDIS data shows just over 7% of participants under 9 are from families who identify as immigrants or non-English speaking, even though 32% of Australians were born overseas. A federal government spokesperson has told the ABC the Thriving Kids model is being designed to cater to children from a range of cultural backgrounds and will consult with all relevant bodies.
2: Naz Campanella reporting there. In finance, and because of the Houthi rebels disrupting trade in the Red Sea, oil prices are up. Global benchmark Brent crude trading at just over $100 a barrel. And those high oil prices have dragged down stocks across the board when it comes to US indices. And that's AM for today. AM's executive producer is Michael Edwards. Today's program has been produced by Catherine Gregory. Associate producer is Barney Porter, and technical production by Kem White and Nick Trakoulis. I'm Melissa Clark. Have a safe and happy weekend. Right now, the time is 8:30.
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6: Good morning and welcome to you. It's Friday, the 24th of July, 2026. In news just in, Queensland has its first case of bird flu.
7: We've had a suspect positive case of H5 bird flu here in Queensland.
6: That's the Minister Trevor Perrott. You'll hear details in a moment with Maria Hatzopoulos.

0: Leaders Hall of Fame event last night, the premier black tie business event in Queensland. It's got to be up there for Australia. I'm thoroughly amazed at some of the incredible businesses that were inducted into the Hall of Fame. You're going to hear from one of those this morning, this half hour, a not-for-profit who faces an existential crisis, not of their own making. That's still to come. And then I'll tell you some stories about the people who are still able to keep going after shots, and apparently a very unusual cocktail called the Devil's Advocate Cocktail was served at the Brisbane Convention and Exhibition Centre last night. That's still to come. Let's go to headlines with Maria Hatzakis. Maria, hello.
1: Hello there, Steve. Queensland authorities say they've detected a suspected positive case of H5 bird flu in the state. The state government says it's been found washed up on Moreton Island in the southeast in the past 24 hours. The bird's been sent to the CSIRO for further testing. Queensland's chief veterinary officer says it's the first wild migratory seabird in the state to return a suspected positive case for H5 bird flu. The Trump administration has confirmed a 12.5% tariff will be placed on Australian exports to the United States from later today. The levy was proposed last month after a US trade investigation into forced labour. A US trade representative has now announced the proposed tariff will take effect from 2 o'clock this afternoon, Queensland time. A temporary 10% global tariff on the US's trading partners will expire at the same time. Police have charged a man who allegedly created and distributed AI-generated posters targeting women across southeast Queensland. Officers launched an investigation after becoming aware a number of the posters had been displayed at multiple locations, including at a venue in Gatton in May. The posters allegedly featured victims' faces superimposed onto the bodies of women depicting performing explicit sexual acts. The 52-year-old man's been charged with 43 offences. He's been remanded in custody to face court next month. And the Commonwealth Games have officially been launched, with Australia among 74 nations and territories taking part in the opening ceremony in Glasgow. Australia was led out by flag bearer Nina Kennedy and baton bearer Tim Hodge at the event's curtain raiser, and will be represented by 255 athletes in 10 sports across the next 10 days of competition. More news in about half an hour.
0: Maria, thank you very much.
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3: Traffic.
4: We've had quite a few incidents on the roads this morning, some crashes, but quite a few breakdowns in particular. And at the moment, we do have some debris as well getting cleared up. Now, we just had that debris cleared on the 10th Mount Bridge southbound and left lane near Clontarf. It was a blanket rolled up there. We've got a deceased kangaroo cruiser on site there at Blackstone, Cunningham Highway, outbound at Red Bank Plains Road. Got a single vehicle crash at Brendale, South Pond Road inbound before Bunya Park Drive. Traffic is back to Old North Road. And also a crash getting cleared up Sanford Road eastbound, the Apache Road at Fernie Hills. There has been heavy eastbound delays there. Got a breakdown, Bruce Highway southbound shoulder near Stephen Wade at Alimba. Got a breakdown on the M1 northbound shoulder before Computer Road at Ormo. And emergency works are in place at Mansfield Creek Road near Green Meadow Road, so extra care in that stretch. Countess Street, that's been busy inbound from Kelvin Grove to the city. In the city bypass, slow now from Hurst to Russell to Hale Street and Coronation Drive inbound from Toowong. Quite busy on Wynnum Road and Lytton Road from Morningside right through to East Brisbane. It's been a light run on the Bruce Highway between Brisbane and Sunshine Coast, and near my northbound, just under speed around Sykes Creek. I'm back from ATN, and I'll be back in 15 minutes on 612 ABC Brisbane.
0: Can hardly wait. Brad, thank you very much. 14 degrees in Kapera, 14 degrees in the suburb of Mansfield as well. Redland Bay, 14 degrees. In Brassel, it's 9 degrees. The suburb of Hillcrest, 12 degrees. Kippering, 14 degrees for you. On the Gold Coast, 15 degrees, and on the Sunshine Coast, 13 degrees. Well, as you've just heard in news headlines, it looks like Queensland has its first case of bird flu. Trevor Perrott is Queensland's Minister for Primary Industries. He gave some details a short while ago on what they know and what we don't know.
5: We've had a suspect positive case of H5 bird flu here in Queensland. The detection was made in the last 24 hours. The confirmation came through last night. That it's a suspect positive. It was a migratory bird found washed up on Moreton Island. So I want to make it very clear to Queenslanders that we're providing this as an update.

0: As to how we go about now working closely with the federal government. Obviously, I informed the federal minister last night that we had a suspect positive case. That sample has been sent to the CSIRO lab in southern Australia for confirmation. So we await that confirmation, but it's important that we inform Queenslanders that we have a suspect positive case. It was found, as I mentioned, on Moreton Island. It was QPWS staff were the ones that actually found this bird that had been washed up on that shoreline. I want to make it very clear to Queenslanders that we are prepared for this. As I mentioned, I spoke to Federal Minister Collins last night. There's been constant communication federally, as there should be, with respect to this. There's been 17 positive cases detected across this nation, most of those in Western Australia and South Australia, two in New South Wales, but this is the first detection in Queensland. Of course, we'll work closely across agencies here in this state to make certain that the response meets the need on the ground and to keep Queenslanders informed.
1: And that's Tony Perrott, Queensland's Minister for Primary Industries. Alison Crook is the Queensland Chief Veterinary Officer. She outlined what they think this means.
2: So this detection marks the first wild migratory seabird in Queensland to return a suspect positive result for H5 bird flu. It is a similar scenario to what we have seen in the other jurisdictions. It is very important for me to state that there has been no detection of H5 bird flu in poultry in Australia. So the Department of Primary Industries has moved from what we called a lean forward incident management arrangement to a full stand-up after this detection. Responding to H5 bird flu requires a One Health approach, and as such we are working very closely with our colleagues in the Department of Environment, Tourism, Science and Innovation, as well as our Queensland health colleagues.
1: You're hearing the voice of Queensland's Chief Veterinary Officer, Alison Crook. She went on to explain why they want to do more testing before they make more comments.
2: The terminology suspect positive case, it is, we have detected positive results at our Queensland Government Biosecurity Services, Sciences Laboratory, but the national protocol is that is then sent to the National Reference Laboratory, which is the the Centre for Disease Preparedness in Geelong in Victoria. That is the national protocol, so we get the confirmatory testing from them.
1: So let's go back to Trevor Perrott, Queensland's Minister for Primary Industries. He spoke about the biosecurity implications for Queensland and the poultry industry.
0: Look, vigilance is absolutely imperative, and that's across biosecurity just generally. The poultry industry already has quite strict biosecurity measures. This was prior to this. So I'm confident, particularly with the engagement and more importantly the update and working with them. I'll be leaving this press conference this morning to go and join in a press conference, a Teams meeting, just talking directly to them, just to give them confidence that a Department of Primary Industries perspective that we're well prepared and that we'll support them however we can. So, but again, we take this seriously and vigilance is the best possible action we can take at this particular.
1: And finally, what do you do if you think you have or you see a sick bird? Queensland's Chief Veterinary Officer again.
2: If you see sick or dead wild animals, avoid touching them. Importantly, record what you see and then please report to the Emergency Animal Disease Hotline on 1800 675 888.
1: In other words, don't pick up the bird. More to come on ABC Radio News throughout the day.
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1: Still to come, the remarkable story of an inductee into the Queensland Business Leaders Hall of Fame last night, a not-for-profit that is nationwide in its fame, started here in Brisbane through a group of families, but now faces what they see as an existential threat through the bungled rollout of the National Disability Insurance Scheme. That's still to come this half hour. As you know, parliamentary estimates is underway in Queensland's Parliament House today. Yesterday, Labor aired leaked documents it claims show more than $42 million less funding for housing providers in the state, including providers like the Salvation Army and Uniting Care. Shadow Housing Minister Megan Scanlon spoke with the media after estimates.
5: Every week my office has people come in who are desperate, who are pleading for housing because they have nowhere else to go. And the government's response to that is to axe $42 million. Like, it is outrageous that they would seriously think that when we are seeing more and more people in our parks, women sleeping in their cars with children, to think it's okay to axe nearly $40 million of funding just this year to all of those important services doing that work on the front line, who are now also going to face job cuts. What we discovered today is not only is there money, less money for those homeless services, there's a whole lot of staff who are going to lose their jobs.
1: Shadow Housing Minister Megan Scanlon. Queensland's Housing Minister is Sam O'Connor. Sam O'Connor, why have you cut $42 million from the budget or not spent $42 million budget in the budget?
6: Steve, we've increased funding for homelessness services, and this money refers to a temporary top-up that we put in place last year that we ourselves funded. It wasn't funded by the Labor Party. It was a temporary top-up because of the way that that hotel and motel program was managed. And it was a top-up we had to put in because at that time, March last year, we had over 2,000 households in hotels and motels across Queensland. And our number one priority has been to transition them into longer-term housing outcomes. And we've been doing that. We've had over 3,200 households move into longer-term housing out of hotels and motels. So this number that the Labor Party are bandying around is just hotels that the state government is not paying for. It's people in houses, which is the outcome we're all looking for.
1: That $42 million. So Megan Scanlon mentioned that women were sleeping in cars. There is evidence that that's still the case. What is that money not needed to get those women from sleeping in their cars into more secure accommodation, Sam O'Connor?
6: Well, it's still there. There's $100 million we've allocated for this financial year coming alone for the hotel and motel program. And it is completely irresponsible for the opposition to be putting it out there that they're saying there's no help available. It's just not true. We are providing $100 million this year for that hotel and motel program. And some of the individual cases that they bandy around, I won't link it to particular cases for privacy reasons, but one of the cases that the Labor Party have put out there in the media, it was a household earning over $2,300 a week, and they wanted them to have a taxpayer-funded motel. There was another case where it was an individual that had been kicked out of hotel and motel accommodation twice because they'd trashed the joint, and the Salvation Army had to pick up the bill for that by thousands of dollars to repair those rooms, and they wanted them to get a free taxpayer-funded motel for the third time. So it is completely irresponsible for them to be pushing this line. We've got more money going into homelessness services by huge quantums. It's nearly $600 million in last year's budget with a further $450 million in this year's budget that we've put in. That is new money just since we came to office.
1: Megan Scanlon mentioned job cuts. Can you clarify, are you cutting jobs in the housing department?
6: No, not at all. We've got more public servants than we had when we came to office. And in terms of the staff that the shadow minister was talking about, these were staff with homelessness service providers who were there to book hotels and motels. We are not booking as many hotels and motels because we're getting people into houses. It's completely linked to our build program. We've got $5.725 billion that we're spending in the next 4 years alone to get homes out of the ground. And as we get more homes out of the ground, we get more homes to put vulnerable people in. And that's why we're spending less on hotels, which is a good thing.
1: Queensland's Housing Minister Sam O'Connor is my guest. Finally, you said in estimates that the government, the state government, have asked residents of the housing program, emergency program, to pay a co-contribution for emergency accommodation. That's new to me. Explain how that's working.
6: It's 25% of their income, the same amount that they'd be paying in social housing. So what we found under Labor, they weren't required to pay anything. So it came as a bit of a shock when they got into a longer term housing for the few that did. It came as a bit of a shock to be paying rent again. So we've just standardised it to make sure they'd be paying exactly what they're paying in social housing. Again, this was all the feedback we got from the sector was you need to have a policy framework around this. We implemented that. We've been working with the sector. We've been getting some really, really good outcomes to get people out of hotels into houses. That's a good thing. That's good for the taxpayer and it's good for these vulnerable Queenslanders. So again, it's just completely irresponsible for the Labor Party to be raising these issues. I would hate to see a vulnerable Queenslander not reach out for support because they've listened to Stephen Miles or Megan Scanlon's lies in the media.
1: Sam O'Connor, thanks for your time.
6: Thanks, Steve.
1: Sam O'Connor is Queensland's Minister for Housing. After traffic, which organisation that is the largest provider, not-for-profit, that gets people with intellectual disabilities into employment says the NDIS, as it currently works, is an existential threat? That's coming up in a moment.
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7: All right, this is how it's looking at the moment. Got a breakdown, Bruce Highway southbound shoulder after Steve Irwin Way at Alimba. Got a breakdown in my northbound shoulder before Computer Road at Ormo. Emergency works in place at Mansfield, Creek Road near Green Meadow Road, so extra care through there. And also got a single vehicle crash at Brendale, South Pond Road inbound before Bunya Park Drive. Traffic's been getting back to Old North Road. And better news, Sanford Road eastbound, that crash is all cleared at Fernie Hills near Patrick Road, so those eastbound delays should start to settle down. Busy on Ann Street inbound from Newstead to the Valley. Ipswich Road inbound, a little bit of stop start through Anley, and Boaters Road northbound has settled down. It was a very busy run this morning after an early crash on the Logan Motorway, but just a little bit of stop start through Parkston. The Logan Motorway has settled down and still busy through Boronia Heights, Mount Lindsay Highway between Crest Road and Green Road. I'm Brad from ATN. I'll be back after 9 on 612 ABC Brisbane.
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1: It's 13 to 9, news at 9. Still, I want to bring you the opening of the Commonwealth Games. I might do that just after 9 o'clock. But in Brisbane last night, at what is probably, what is easily Queensland's premier business black tie event, the Queensland Business Leaders Hall of Fame, a range of companies and individuals were inducted to the Hall of Fame. The story of that organisation is held by the State Library of Queensland. And it's congratulations to Serena Russo, to Bevan Slattery, Ludo Studio, others. The RNA were noted, the Courier Mail and the Moreton Bay Courier were noted, but also, and someone I wanted to bring you this morning, was the story of the Endeavour Foundation. The Endeavour Foundation, being inducted last night, told their story. It's a not-for-profit organisation that works to get people with an intellectual disability into viable employment. In other words, not have them dependent on someone for help, but taking responsibility and control for their own lives. Last night, in an acceptance speech, the chair described the NDIS, and I quote, as an existential threat, unquote. Also on stage was Andrew Chesterman, the chief executive officer of the Endeavour Foundation. Andrew Chesterman, congratulations on being inducted into the Hall of Fame last night.
9: Thanks, Steve.
1: Do you want to tell the story very briefly of the Endeavour Foundation? Because it's quite a remarkable tale of why you even exist.
9: It is, Steve. And the Endeavour Foundation commenced in 1951 from a group of parents whose children were not allowed to go to school. And so, as a group of parents, they created essentially a movement and created a school on the veranda of a Queenslander in Cooperoo. That school started in 1953. And obviously, through the decades, the state ultimately took over those schools, which is really the special education system as we see it today. And we pivoted and moved our organisation to support people beyond school and into employment. And today we are the largest employer of people with intellectual disability, 1,700 employees.
1: In Australia?
9: In Australia. We have around 500 people in homes supported 24/7 every day. And we have around 900 people in community-based programs, amongst a whole range of other things that we do. But, you know, the essential statistics of our organisation is we support about 6,500 people Australia-wide, and we are a charity, and we are an organisation that has had to change and adapt over decades.
1: This is why I wanted to give you a chance to be heard this morning. I was quite surprised by some of what I heard and saw. It was lovely, but also shocking in some ways. First of all, you're a not-for-profit, so you're not one of those providers that sprung up to take advantage of the NDIS or government funding, you existed before the government was helping anyone at all, essentially.
9: Steve, for

0: 65 years, we worked and established ourselves on our own with as a charity.
1: A not-for-profit. You are still a not-for-profit.
0: We are a not-for-profit charity with volunteers, with families, with community, with volunteers. It's only the last decade that the NDIS has been around, which is a tremendous thing overall, to have a national scheme to offer support for people with disabilities. But I am quite specific about talking about intellectual disability. My son is 23 years old. He has an intellectual disability and no speech. So who speaks for him, which is one of the reasons why we exist and we do such strong advocacy in the work that we do.
1: One of the elements that stood out to me last night hearing the story of the Endeavour Foundation was that you're not there to help people, you know, to paternalistically help them live their lives. You're helped there so that those people can take control of their own lives and live their own life independently as possible, the way they want, not with some sort of paternalistic handhold from some do-gooding organisation.
0: That's right, Steve, and it's about choice and control of the individual, and it's about the individuals making whatever their possibilities might be, us being that assistance and being that organisation that helps an individual reach their potential, whatever that might be.
1: I heard the speech that both you and the chairperson gave last night, and the comments were made. You welcome the idea of the NDIS, but how is it that this government program has wiped out at least 12 major charity groups that support people with disabilities at the moment, collapsed the second largest one in South Australia, Bedford, one just behind you, and now you, the Endeavour Foundation, is facing an existential threat because of the government bungled rollout of the NDIS? How is it happening?
0: Steve, the NDIS, as I said, is overall a welcome scheme. And we were, in fact, one of the organisations that advocated so strongly for it at the very beginning, and we continue to support the NDIS. But the way the funding works means that organisations like us, who deal with the most vulnerable people in society, our clients need specific support, behavioural support, and very careful care and assistance. But all of those supports are not adequately funded through the scheme as it is today. I'll give you an example. We might have an individual in a home that needs one-on-one support. And so a 24/7 house that needs one-on-one support with maybe three people in it might need three support workers. They may need extra people to help lift them out of bed. They may need extra people to help them shower, change continence pads, help with their daily living. And yet we find that some of the funding arrangements are so inadequate that the ability to have that ratio of support is just impossible with the funding that they receive. You know, there's a thing called a change of circumstance in the NDIS, where a person's circumstances may change and they may need additional support. Everybody's lives are not linear. They do have ups and downs. You have health episodes, you have family episodes, increases and decreases in support. A change of circumstance in an NDIS package where a person may need extra funding to deal with perhaps the onset of dementia, a specific health issue, can take up to 9 months to get that additional funding. So the question is, what happens in that 9 months?
1: Well, so this is the 9 months taken by the NDIA?
0: Correct.
1: To change their paperwork?
0: Correct. So up to 9 months, what happens to that person? Endeavour Foundation will not let them have unsafe plans.
1: So you carry them financially in that period of time?
0: So we carry them financially in that period of time.
1: A not-for-profit organisation carries them?
0: Correct. And so where does that money come from? We estimate that we have around $3 to $4 million of unfunded support right now. So where does that come from? It comes out of our bank balance, which is diminishing. We also have the cost of quality and compliance that we take very seriously. We train our employees. We have incredibly high standards, and yet that cost of quality and compliance for an organisation like ours, we estimate costs around $10 million a year. And so all of these things combined add to a situation where

0: the funding that we receive for the clients that we serve just doesn't adequately cover the costs to our organisation. So we do run a lottery, a charitable lottery, I would add. It's not a trade promotion lottery. It goes to charity. But even those charity funds are decreasing, cost of living crisis, people making different choices, trade promoters getting in and taking that charitable money away from the charities, not just us, but many of us. And we're hoping to see some changes in the federal government legislation relating to that. But the charitable lottery isn't the thing that's going to really fill the gap. It's a change in the system. And the system was designed, the NDIS was designed for people with permanent and significant disability. And this is the thing that we support. It has crept beyond that, but permanent significant disability absolutely describes the clients that we serve. And we believe that there is enough money in the system, but that the money in the system needs to be targeted to the people with the most need, the most situations where they need support that we provide.
1: Andrew Chesterman is my guest, Chief Executive Officer of the Endeavour Foundation. This is 612 ABC Brisbane. I spoke to people at the table last night associated with the organisation who were supporting, saying that the NDIS has lost support for this reason. Do you agree?
0: I think the NDIS is unfairly characterised in some of the media about, you know, the shonks, the fraud, these examples of, you know, someone being taken to the movies. I mean, some people do need to be taken to the movies, but I think it's characterised unfairly, and I think people need to stop and think, if you are in a house 24/7 and you need, and we talk about this thing called social and community participation, there are funds for social and community participation. The federal government is proposing to cut that by 50%. Now, if you're in 24/7 care, some of your 24/7 support relates to daily support in the house, but some of your funds in your plan relate to you needing funds to get out, to go to the dentist, to go shopping, to go to the movies sometimes, not every day. But these are the things that are unfairly characterised in the media in a grab sometimes, which is, oh, imagine paying someone to take them to the movies. Well, it's not just the movies. It's the it's to go shopping. It's
1: get
0: to
1: food.
0: Go to the dentist. Go to the doctor. It's to get out. We have moved beyond having people in houses locked up and institutionalised and not able to get out.
1: In contrast, I'm told that for-profit providers, if a dilemma comes up where they can't, where they don't have the money from the NDIS to cover a client, they simply put them in a vehicle and take them to a public hospital and leave them there. Is that correct?
0: Steve, I have heard of that. And in fact, for-profit providers, and I'm not characterising all of them like this, but we deal with the most complex, and I think we have to look at the scale of the complexity from those that need the most care to those that need less care.
1: Well, when the ALP National Conference is finished and the Prime Minister comes back to Queensland, we'll put this question to him. We'll see if we can get you on with him. I'll leave it there. I need to ask very briefly, is the Endeavour Foundation is not going to close?
0: We are not going to close.
1: Right.
0: We have made changes over 75 years and we will be here into the future.
1: Thanks for your time. Andrew Chesterman, Chief Executive Officer of the Endeavour Foundation.
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3: ABC News. Good morning, I'm Maria Hatzakis. Queensland has recorded its first suspected positive case of H5 bird flu. It's been detected in a wild migratory bird found washed up on Moreton Island in the state's southeast. Queensland Primary Industries Minister Tony Perrott says a sample has been sent to a CSIRO lab for further testing.
4: We'll work closely across agencies here in this state to make certain that the response meets the need on the ground and to keep Queenslanders informed. But again, I want to be very clear that we are well prepared.
3: The Trump administration has confirmed it'll enforce new tariffs on 60 trading partners, including Australia. Emily Gromans reports from Washington.

0: The new tariffs are being imposed after a US investigation into forced labour in supply chains. That investigation commenced shortly after the nation's Supreme Court struck down many of President Donald Trump's tariffs, and he vowed to levy imports under new measures. The forced labour investigation recommended a 10% tariff for some countries and a 12.5% rate for many others, including Australia. A blanket 10% global tariff Mr. Trump imposed right after the Supreme Court decision is set to lapse later today. Emily Grimmens, ABC News, Washington.
1: Origin Energy customers are being urged to check for any unusual activity on their bank accounts after a data breach. The electricity provider concedes the last four digits of a credit card or the last three digits of a bank account may have been accessed, along with names, addresses, dates of birth, phone numbers and account information. Cybersecurity researcher at the University of Melbourne, Dr. Silette Dreyfus, says customers should remain vigilant.
2: Making sure of your own basic security. So for all your financial accounts, make sure your two-factor authentication is actually, you know, set up and running. So those sorts of things are steps that we can take that will give a reasonable response given the lack of control consumers have.
1: Police have charged a man who allegedly created and distributed AI-generated posters targeting women across southeast Queensland. Officers launched an investigation after becoming aware a number of the posters had been displayed at multiple locations, including a venue in Gatton in May. The posters allegedly featured victims' faces superimposed onto the bodies of women depicted performing explicit sexual acts. The 52-year-old man's been charged with 43 offences. He's been remanded in custody to face court next month. Queensland is seeing growing reports of elder abuse, sparking calls for increased investment in support services. Eloise Vias has the story.
3: Reports to Queensland's Elder Abuse Helpline increased by 82% between 2020 and 2025, with almost 5,000 calls made last year. But advocate groups say the prevalence is much higher, with many victims hesitant to report or not knowing where to go. Caxton Community Legal Centre lawyer Nikki Mitchell says support services need investment across the state.
4: Elder abuse should be treated and funded to the same level as family and domestic violence. Anything less than that is ageist.
3: Federal government studies suggest one in six Australians over the age of 65 face abuse, with adult children being the most common perpetrators.
1: In sport, Glasgow has welcomed athletes to the Commonwealth Games with a colourful opening ceremony kicking off 10 days of competition. Jessica Stewart reports from Glasgow.
5: The 23rd Commonwealth Games are officially underway, with King Charles declaring the event open at a colourful ceremony in Glasgow. Athletes from the 74 nations and territories marched into the city's 14,300-seat Hydro Indoor Arena, the first time an opening ceremony has been staged entirely indoors. A cast of more than 490 performers brought Scottish music, dance and culture to life during the spectacle, which lasted just under 2 hours. Team Australia was among those soaking up the atmosphere ahead of competition formally beginning tomorrow.
1: Queensland's weather: isolated showers about northern Cape York, mostly sunny elsewhere. Cairns, Townsville and Rockhampton 27, Mackay 24 degrees, Bundaberg and Mount Isa 25. In the southeast, mostly sunny Brisbane and Logan 23, Ipswich 24, the Gold Coast 21, Sunshine Coast 22, Toowoomba 18 degrees.
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8: This hour, hundreds of Queensland school staff have experienced puzzling, violent and aggressive behaviour at school by students. We'll look at what change might help calm things down and find out how we can, what's the word, defrustrate the students, stop getting them lashing out at their teachers. And then we'll head to the border, to the coldest place in Queensland, where a Queensland business magnate has begun his business passion project. It's quite a project. That's coming up later on today here.

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2: Traffic.
3: We've seen a bit of late congestion this morning, but it hasn't been too bad for your Friday drive. Had a few crashes and breakdowns in the mix generally this morning. Got some nail debris, Sedbergh Highway eastbound lanes at Wesley Way through Swanbank. Got a breakdown just clear to Paddington, Hale Street outbound. It was in the right lane after Caxton Street. It got cleared very quickly, but traffic's been a little bit busy from Coronation Drive heading outbound. A single vehicle crash still getting clear to Brendale, South Prime Road inbound before Bunyan Park Drive. Traffic's been heavy back onto Old North Road. And also a breakdown, M1 northbound shoulder before Computer Road at Ormo, and a breakdown still sitting on the Bruce Highway southbound after Stephen Way at Alimba. It's been very light traffic generally on the Bruce Highway this morning. Near my northbound, a little bit under speed around Sachs Creek for the Gold Coast. That's also been a good run. And emergency works in place through Mansfield Creek Road near Green Meadow Road, so take it easy in that area as well. I'm Brad from ATN. That's the latest traffic on 612 ABC Brisbane.
0: Brad, thank you. 15 degrees in Bell Bowery at the moment, 16 degrees in Cannon Hill. In Thornlands, 15 degrees for you as well. Collingwood Park, it's 12 degrees. Cornubia, 13 degrees. Albany Creek, 16 degrees. On the Gold Coast, 17 degrees. And on the Sunshine Coast, 16 degrees. Later on today, the Queensland Police, together with members of a Queensland family, will be announcing a $500,000 reward to assist police investigations into the murder of Diane Angwin in Bowen in North Queensland in 1997. Diane was 50 years old when she was fatally stabbed inside a unit in Leichhardt Street in Bowen in North Queensland. At around about 12:30 in the morning on the 2nd of December 1997. And police will be detailing what they can and offering a $500,000 reward for information leading to the successful identification and prosecution of the person or persons who murdered Diane Angwin. That's coming up later on today. No doubt you'll hear details on ABC Radio News.
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0: Well, we should have been crossing to Melbourne and Victoria, but we're not. It's the Glasgow Commonwealth Games. They're now officially open. It was a very Scottish affair, starting with the King and Queen arriving to the opening ceremony in a Doctor Who TARDIS. Here are some of the highlights, courtesy of the Seven Network.
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8: King Charles, Queen Camilla arriving out of the TARDIS. Doctor Who, of course, featured so many Scottish doctors. Well, that one was driven by not only Scottish actor Greg McHugh, but one of Scotland's greatest athletes, Sir Chris Hoy.
9: Australia! What a moment for Tim Hodge and Nina Kennedy.
8: There's so many myths around the Loch Ness Monster. No creature has ever been found, but I think Sam Hewen just managed to find Nessie.
10: The President of Commonwealth Sport, Dr. Donald Rukare.
11: A reimagined games that have been made possible by the extraordinary legacy of 2014 and by a city that once again welcomes us with warm hearts and open arms.

0: as we share our love of sport and our planet, let us build a harmonious and durable future for our families and each other. It is now my great pleasure to declare the 23rd Commonwealth Games open.
1: Please welcome to the stage, Katie Tunstall.

0: There it is. The Commonwealth Games are open for 2026 in Glasgow. The King and Queen arrived in Doctor Who's TARDIS. The Aussies were led out at the ceremony by track and field star Nina Kennedy and para swimmer Tim Hodge. The mascot for the Games is a unicorn called Finny, because the unicorn is Scotland's national animal. Finny was designed by Glasgow school children, and in true Scottish flair, her horn is a traffic cone. A nod to the pastime of Scots putting traffic cones on orange witch's hats on top of big statues. Actor Sam Heughan of Outlander fame chased a video representation of the Loch Ness Monster around the arena. Dr. Donald Rucare, president of the Commonwealth Sport Committee, thanked Glasgow for stepping up to host the Games. Read, because Melbourne pulled out, or Victoria pulled out, which felt like acknowledgement of Victoria pulling out of that hosting, and King Charles officially declared the Games open. And then, as you've just heard, then singer KT Tunstall performed to wrap things up. Thank you to Channel 7 for that audio, and you'll hear the full results and details of the Commonwealth Games as they unfold over the next few days here on ABC Radio Brisbane and 612 ABC Brisbane.
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0: 13 past nine, hundreds of Queensland school staff have complained to their union about experiencing violent and aggressive behaviour in state schools. Their accounts detail being spat on, punched and kicked whilst working at school. Erin Roberts is the education coordinator at the United Workers Union. Erin Roberts, roughly how many reports have you received so far this year? Good morning to you.
5: Hi, thank you. Good morning. So as you detailed, this year since April, we have received over 400 accounts from our members of occupational violence and aggression that they've detailed to us. With the information that you mentioned before, with being punched, spat on, kicked, bitten, and sadly, those words are a very common occurrence throughout the reports that we receive from our members.
0: These are school children who are assaulting teachers and teacher aides.
5: So these are incidents of occupational violence and aggression that involve complex students with complex needs and facing, you know, in situations at home that are really difficult to deal with. This is a situation where our members are not being provided, nor are the students, with the support to handle these situations every day. And alarmingly, although our statistics are 400 reports from our members, the department's own statistics are in the 2025 year, there were almost 21,000 incidents, including 1,000 requiring medical treatment or hospitalisation. That's 5 serious incidents every school day. And those are the department's own statistics of occurrences of occupational violence and aggression.
0: Okay, I want to try and pull it out of the statistics area so that we can get a handle on sort of the human results. Mm-hmm. So when you say these are children with complex needs, what are you telling me?
5: So these are children with behavioural needs, with complex diagnosis in schools, but also suffering, situations at home where they're quite complex situations. I can't comment on those individually, but we can imagine that home environments are sometimes quite difficult for young children to comprehend and process, and that, you know, needs additional support in schools. And, you know, when our teachers and our teacher aides and school cleaners are with our students every single day, they're quite often a fundamental part of their upbringing, and they need to be able to manage those situations and support the students.
0: Are teachers taught how to de-escalate situations when they do their training, their teacher education?
5: So our members, teacher aides and school cleaners, are not provided with any de-escalation training or any support to manage those situations.
0: So, I mean, teacher aides were lobbied hard for. Like, the previous criticism was there wasn't teacher aides. Mm-hmm. Now that there are teacher aides, the concern is that they're being assaulted by students.
5: They're facing occupational violence and aggression.

0: every day, and every worker deserves to go to work in a safe environment, and every student deserves to go to school in a safe environment. So yes, there has been a huge lobby for teacher aides, and they are an integral part to education, but they need the backing and the support and the processes put in place so that they can support all students, regardless of their needs.
1: How long does it take to become a trained teacher aide?
0: They work on the job and they train on the job, but they have a skill set that is unmatched.
1: Okay, is it? I was led to believe it was a 6-month TAFE course. Can you clarify that for me?
0: There is a TAFE course. Yes,
1: right.
0: Yeah.
1: And the rest of it's on the job training in the school.
0: Correct.
1: Okay, yes. So when the teacher aides raise this with the school or the school principal, what are your teacher aid members telling you about how the school then handles it? Because the schools have a policy set by the education department, depending on the scenario.
0: Yeah, so our members lodge it in the way that it is required under the policy, and quite often it is ignored. So there is no follow-up, there is no intervention.
1: So the principal is ignoring it, the principal of the school?
0: The entire Department of Education is lacking, whether it be at a school level or a central level.
1: If the teacher aides are complaining to the school, the principal is the managing officer who would have the responsibility of doing something about it. So when they complain to the principal, you're telling me the principals don't do anything about it?
0: I would say that the school is also not supporting principals in this, and there was a national school leader survey, and the respondents of that reported physical violence increasing from 38 to 52% in Queensland schools over a 5-year period, and threats of violence increasing from 43 to 62%. So school leaders are also calling on support because they're not provided with the resources to support our members.
1: Okay, so what would you like to happen?
0: We're calling on the government to actually put in some into action what they're putting in, what they're announcing. So they've announced and said that there's funding. Our members are not experiencing that level of support on the ground. They're not receiving any additional support or any additional increases to funding that have been announced. The minister's also come out and said.
1: Sorry, let me just clarify. So the government has said we've got money for teacher aides, but you're saying you're not seeing the results of that money.
0: Absolutely. So the government have announced a behaviour boost funding package every year, and we're not seeing that in a practical sense to support our members. We also have heard and have had one meeting this year with the department when we called them out on this. There's apparently an occupational violence action plan, but where is that? We haven't seen that. It's not being implemented. It was supposed to begin at the start of this year. And again, our members haven't seen that, and they are getting zero support. So we need action, and we need a proactive approach to occupational violence and aggression rather than a reactive approach, which is currently what is happening in our schools.
1: We can chase that down with the state government and find out why your members haven't seen it sort of rolled out or not seen the evidence of that program. I just want to go back a couple of steps and just clarify something for me. So the students who have special needs or distinct needs, are these students who had previously been in the old disregarded system of special schools that are now in the mainstream schooling system, or am I misreading you?
0: So it's a bit of both. So we have our special schools, obviously, that are designed to support students with incredibly complex needs. We also have an inclusion model where every child deserves the access to education, and they are included in our mainstream schooling. It also comes down to overcrowded classrooms as well. Like, we have not just complex needs, but overcrowded classrooms, and that is also contributing to occupational violence and aggression.
1: I really appreciate your time, Erin Roberts. Thank you very much for your time.
0: Thank you very much.
1: Erin Roberts is the Education Coordinator at the United Workers Union.

0: That's John Farnham, and that's Freedom on 612 ABC Brisbane. I was speaking with the United Workers representative earlier on about concern about teachers' aides being assaulted in schools. The Queensland government, I should have read this out earlier, but I missed it. I'm sorry. Queensland's Education Minister John Paul Langbrook said in a statement to 612 ABC Brisbane that the government was pulling every lever, quote unquote, to strengthen safety measures. The minister said, "We have a zero tolerance approach in our schools because all teachers and students deserve a safe workplace and learning environment." We received an anonymous text message saying the figures reported on the abuse directed towards staff are just the tip of the iceberg. The culture of teaching is accepting this as just part of the job. This is wrong, says my correspondent. Another one says, my niece is a teacher. She recently was physically attacked by a student, not for the first time, and she's refused to teach that child who still attends school with no consequences. My niece was told that she must teach the student who assaulted her. It's now gone to the union. I'm a retired teacher and have experienced a similar situation. I am so glad that I am not teaching anymore, says my correspondent. I'm sorry to hear that. We'll pursue it with the government, obviously. Let's keep going. No press conference yet from the boss of Origin Energy after the major customer data hack. 612 ABC Brisbane reporter Matt Hepworth has been following the latest. Matt, just briefly summarise what had occurred, what we know had occurred.
1: Yeah, good morning, Steve. Well, this is quite remarkable as to how we actually know this. So around 12:30 on Wednesday afternoon, someone claiming to be this alleged hacker of Origin Energy's customer data has contacted the Australian newspaper and said, hey, this is what we've got. We have hacked into their system and obtained names, addresses, email addresses, date of birth and phone numbers and bill history of Origin Energy customers. So naturally, the Australian newspaper has gone to Origin. A short time later, they issued a statement confirming to the Australian Securities Exchange that they had indeed been subject to a hack. 24 hours later, Origin has confirmed that that information that has been obtained by those hackers includes, as they said, names, addresses, date of birth, contact phone numbers, account information. The other piece of information that Origin have since confirmed is that the additional information

0: Origin customers could be affected. But as you mentioned, Origin have not actually fronted the media yet to confirm these specific details. A quick search has found that Origin Energy CEO Frank Calabria did put out a pre-recorded message via their social media channels and YouTube about 12 hours ago. Now, I had a look as of...
1: So what's that, would have been 8 o'clock, 9 o'clock last night?
0: 8, 9 o'clock last night, a pre-recorded 30-second message.
1: Thanks, Frank.
0: This is what it sounded like.
2: 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We're contacting affected customers, offering support, and have set up a dedicated contact number and additional resources to help manage our response to this incident. One of our key priorities is taking action to secure our systems and ensure no further unauthorised access. We're working with independent cyber experts to support Origin, and that work is continuing alongside the work of authorities.
1: Frank Calabria from CEO. How many views has their YouTube clip had?
0: 88.
1: Right. So this is why we say they really need to front the cameras and give a clear, unequivocal explanation of what they know, what they don't know, what they're doing, and what the options are.
0: Absolutely. And if you look at the discipline of public relations, you know, you can get a degree through university in public relations. And a big part of that is crisis communication as well. And I myself have a degree in journalism, but with a minor in marketing and public relations. And one of the things they will teach you is that in times of crisis is that obviously you need clear, concise communication, and you need the CEO. You need to go right to the top on this as well. So we did hear from the CEO in that 30-second clip.
1: But did they tell anyone they were putting a little YouTube clip out at 8 o'clock last night?
0: Well, again, with 88 views, I would suggest not. Their way of saying the latest communication will be issued through their website. So that was on their website. I imagine their website has had thousands of hits of concerned customers. But again, it's that worrying, well, has my data been accessed as well? It goes on to then... how do you protect yourself in the meantime without actually having communication from Origin? Cybersecurity experts and Origin themselves have put out a few tips around that. So the key message here is around not trusting unexpected emails, text messages or phone calls. So the scammers who have this data may pretend to be Origin or a bank or a government agency as well. So the advice is actually if someone calls you and says, hello, it's Origin here, call them back directly through Origin themselves to verify whether that is them contacting you.
1: Because it might be a scam, it might be a hack.
0: Absolutely. And given some 4.8, 4.9 million customers have been affected, there could obviously be a lot of people receiving these calls today. The other advice that they're saying as well is when it comes to emails, never click on unsolicited links that could send you to fake websites or installing malware on your device. And just basically saying, think before you respond as well. So if something seems unusual, particularly if you're an Origin customer, they're saying discuss it with a trusted friend or family member before taking action.
1: So how many customers potentially affected?
0: 4.8 or 4.9 is my understanding.
1: I mean, so this is a major electricity provider. You know, this is power that runs everything in your home.
0: But it's one of many states.
1: Has Origin said they're actually going to front the cameras yet?
0: Yeah. So we at the ABC have reached out to Origin this morning and they have said that they're coordinating media nationally, looking at a press conference at some stage today and potential interviews later this morning. So they have said at some point we will stand up, but we are, of course, yet to see that yet. Instead, we have obviously that video message.
1: I'll leave it there. Matt Hepworth, thank you very much.
0: Thanks, Dave.
1: Matt Hepworth from 612 ABC Brisbane on the Origin Hack. Let's go to news headlines with Maria Hatzakis. Maria, good morning to you.
3: Hello to you as well, Steve. Queensland has recorded its first suspected positive case of H5 bird flu. It's been detected in a dead petrel that's washed up on Moreton Island in the state's southeast. A sample has been sent to a CSIRO lab interstate for further testing. Australian exports to the United States are about to be hit with a new 12.5% tariff. The levy was proposed last month after a US trade investigation into forced labour. It'll take effect from 2 o'clock this afternoon, Queensland time. A temporary 10% global global tariff on the US's trading partners will expire at the same time the 12.5% one comes in. A man has died in a crash at a mine site in central Queensland. A truck and another vehicle collided at the Peak Downs mine near Moranbah about 5 o'clock this morning. One person

0: has died at the scene. Another has been taken to hospital in a life-threatening condition. Operations at the mine have been suspended. And Origin Energy concedes it's still unclear how many of its 4.8 million customers have been caught up in a data breach. The electricity provider believes the data may include the last four digits of a credit card or the last three digits of a bank account, and that names, addresses, dates of birth, phone numbers and account information may have been accessed. More news at 10.
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3: In Business Bites, very soon, the boss of a major storage facility network turned vineyard owner. And just a reminder that 6.12 ABC Brisbane has your tickets to this year's ECCA. We've got family and double passes to give away all week. All you need to do to win is to keep listening, because I'll play a cue to call shortly. And when you hear it, just call 1300 222 612, because 6.12 ABC Brisbane is proudly supporting 150 years at the ECCA. I was sitting next to Brendan Christou last night and his partner Lizzie. They are a great couple, Brendan from the RNA, from the ECCA, and they were acknowledged at the Queensland Business Leaders Hall of Fame dinner last night for 150 years of existence. That's not a bad achievement. The ECCA's not far away. In the meantime, this is The Proclaimers and 500 Miles. When I

0: That's the Proclaimers, of which a different cover version was done for the opening of the Commonwealth Games a short while ago in Glasgow. And 6:12, ABC Brisbane and the radio news team will be bringing you all the updates of that continually throughout the day and the days ahead. Well, as you know, this year we've been doing a segment we call Business Bites, where we've been taking a close look at businesses and their story, giving them a chance to explain and reveal how having skin in the game means that if you get it right, you can do well. If you get it wrong, it can be very painful. And today, my guest is a bloke by the name of Andrew Katsoulis, who opened the first national storage store in Australia, or outlet, in 1996. Today, apparently, there are over 300 facilities. He's the managing director. His original plans, apparently after that, were to relax and camp, but it's expanded into something else altogether. Andrew, thanks for coming in.
1: Thanks very much for having me, Steve.
0: You were at the Business Leaders Hall of Fame event last night. Is there anything you want to say? Get off your chest. I'm surprised you're awake.
1: I want to congratulate all the recipients and say what a wonderful event it was.
0: If you look around this town, Brisbane, there are storage facilities, yours and others, opening up everywhere. It's almost like something's happened. What's happened, Andrew? Have we got too much stuff and everyone needs to put it in storage? What's going on?
1: It's an interesting question, Steve. And I think what it comes back to is that storage is essentially an irrational business. So people have more stuff than they need. And rather than divest that stuff and sell it or actually take it to the dump, they'd rather put it into storage because they have an emotional attachment to their gear. And I'm a victim of that same outcome. So we've had stuff in storage for up to 20 years. We do pay a rate. And a lot of it will never again see any meaningful use or the light of day, but that's just what we do. We're hardwired to keep stuff because we may need it at some point.
0: Storage. So we're natural hoarders.
1: We are natural hoarders.
0: We laugh at people on TV programs, but we do it.
1: We like to talk about the 5 Ds in storage, Steve. Death, disaster, downsizing, dislocation, and
0: forgotten the fifth one.
1: Discombobulation. No, there is a fifth. But it basically, storage is about life events, right? So people have a meaningful life event. That's when they need us. And our view has always been that in order to build a great business, it's not about coming up with a great idea and making great spreadsheets and detailed strategies. Of course, that's a part of it. But the single most important thing is finding great people. And I have been blessed in life that I've had multiple great people come into my life really from the outset. And that has been really the single most formative and meaningful reason that the business has succeeded. Great people.
0: In this segment, when I've spoken with business people and entrepreneurs about their most important moment of where they learned something, that pivotal moment that was sort of a make or break moment, they usually say it came because we made a mistake or something went wrong and they were able to sit back and go, okay. In other words, they found that their mistakes were their most important moment for the success of the business. Was there one for you?
1: You learn far more from your mistakes. Yeah, and I guess if I go back, storage was really a bit of an accident for us. We had a block of dirt on the west side of Brisbane on the Ipswich motorway at Oxley. Couldn't work out what to do with it. It didn't work for industrial because it backed onto residential. It didn't work for housing because it fronted onto the motorway. And after one of many unsuccessful meetings with the local council, my wife actually said, yeah, I really like the look of those storage businesses. They right. seem like good businesses to me. Why don't we build one of those? And in my usually astute way, I said, look, that's the stupidest idea in the history of ideas.
0: Darling.
1: Right. Don't contradict your wife, right? Yep. That's the truth. And look, I have been blessed to have an incredibly supportive wife and partner who has underpinned everything that I've done. So it was actually her idea. But I guess if I look back at mistakes, probably the most immediate mistake was I was literally the guy who didn't make the cutoff for the Yellow Pages, the Not Happy Jan moment. So in the first year of operation, I just assumed you rang up the Yellow Pages and you got in. It's actually, you need to be in there about 9 months before. And back in the day, but this is, you know, because I'm old, before internet and all the cool SEO, SEM type marketing that we do now, we spent the first year of our operation without any Yellow Pages advertising, which was the Bible. So we were doing everything and anything possible to try to find customers.
0: My guest is Andrew Katsoulis. He opened the first national storage outlet in 96. It was his wife's decision, and it's been very successful ever since. Andrew, I give all of my guests a chance to talk about business conditions.
1: Okay.
0: Because the ABC, we do a lot of stories on how, you know, business is bad for this and it's done that wrong, and, you know, any bad story sells and makes good media copy. But I want to give you the chance to say, how is business conditions, how is trading at the moment with three levels of government in Australia?
1: There are three levels of government, and some people would argue that's one too many. There's certainly a lot of regulation and red tape. One of the great things about our business is that it's people and customer-centric. So I guess while there are people who need our product and service, and we can meet and exceed their level of expectations in terms of quality, service, convenience, security, and so forth, our business will continue to do well. We have spent a lot of time, and people talk about, you know, the importance of strategy and spreadsheets, that, you know, you can get the spreadsheet genie to do anything. But essentially, our business is a great business, and it'll continue to be a good business because it's underpinned by great people with a high degree of customer centricity and a commitment to providing excellence in what we do.
0: Where do you see your business model heading in the future? Do you see continued growth for storage facilities, or
1: look, if you look
0: changing?
1: Steve, if you look at Australia versus, say, the US, our current saturation per head of population is around just over, we'll talk in square feet because they do, just over 2 square feet per head of population. In the US, that number is somewhere between 10 and 15 square feet, depending on where you live. So for us to go from 2 to 3 square feet, for all the talk of overbuilding and saturation, in this country, for us to go from 2 to 3 square feet of density of storage per head of population requires us to build about another 800 storage centres, when about 30 to 40 a year are being built, most of which by us. So I don't think there's a great danger. One of the things I love about storage is it's a simple business with lots of moving parts, right? So essentially, you have a low staff component at the centre, but we're still very customer-centric. Then if you're doing simple things really well, ultimately business is good, you know, and will continue to do so, provided you work hard, you are true to, you know, your core understanding of what your key success drivers are. And we've always been really clear on that. And there are really three things. Excellence, so providing an exceptional business, creating an exceptional business that is not just average, that you are in a continuous improvement process every day, where you're trying to get that 1%. You know, in football terms, I talk about 1%ers, 1% better every day. The second key for us has been the people, the teamwork side, right? So it's how do we invest in great people? How do we align those people's personal best interest in terms of outcomes with corporate higher interest? And how does that then manifest in making sure that we optimise our return on shareholders' funds invested? Because at the end of the day, it begins and ends there. We're servant, as a public company, we were servant.
0: So you're listed?
1: We went through a take private about 2 months ago.
0: Right, okay. Oh, okay, there we go. All right.
1: So, but as a public company, I think there people, you have to, as a CEO, as a founder, as a director, you have to understand your fiduciary obligation very clearly. And we did. Our obligation was quite simply to maximise return on shareholders' funds invested whilst being a good corporate citizen and acting ethically and morally, in a morally defensible fashion.
0: Why did you go private?
1: Look, that's a great question, Steve. And at the end of the day, that wasn't my decision. Ultimately, it was a decision, again, as we had 7,500 shareholders. So our job is not to build a business forever. Our job is to, again, maximise return on shareholders' funds invested. So it was the right thing, in our opinion, as a board and as a management team to do for the shareholders. And the shareholders, look, to be honest, we've been blessed with long-term supportive shareholders, 7,500 of them, and they did very well as a result. So that's why we went private, because it was the best outcome.
0: 13 to 10, news at 10. My business guest this morning is Andrew Katsoulis, National Storage Managing Director. Steve Austin's my name. How many people do you employ nationwide?
1: 700.
0: Okay. How does that compare to your competitors?

0: Look, we run at a staff level per centre of about 1.6 full-time equivalent staff per centre with another approximately 100 people in head office. I still believe, Steve, for all of the AI and tech and automation that we employ into the business, primarily...
1: Do you think AI has overstated what it'll do to business?
0: Do.
1: You do,
0: yeah.
1: Okay. And
0: I think the key for us is that it's a customer-centric business. The customer has to be at the centre of everything you do. So you've got to find good people. Mm. You've got to invest in those people and empower them to do a great job and have a really high degree of ownership in the business. But then ultimately, you've got to be really laser-focused on how do you achieve best outcome for your customer.
1: I want to go to an unusual pivot for you in just a moment. But before I do that, if someone puts their stuff, their gear into storage and leaves it there, and you never hear from them again.
0: That does happen.
1: What happens? There's TV shows in the United States of this where people auction off to see, you know, what may or may not be behind the roller door.
0: That does happen, and it is our worst case scenario because we hate having to deal with other people's stuff.
1: Because the laws are different in Australia compared to the United States.
0: And they're different for us as a storage centre because we don't exercise care, custody and control over our customers' goods. So essentially customers have a list of what they're able to put in storage, lots of things that they're not. They then sign an agreement with us, they store and pay in advance, and then at the end of that period, we don't touch their goods. At the end of that period, they come and get the goods and take them away. In the unlikely event, we have a default rate of less than 1%.
1: So someone dies.
0: Sometimes when people come back after a few years and say, "Where's my goods?" and you say, "Well, we couldn't contact you," and they say, "I've been away."
1: Congratulations!
0: They actually have been away.
1: And what you have the problem of looking after their stuff
0: in prison.
1: In prison, right, okay, they've been in prison. I wondered, okay, right.
0: Uncontactable, shall
1: Uncontactable,
0: we say.
1: All right.
0: So that doesn't
1: So what's what happens then? If the stuff's trapped in storage, what are your legal obligations?
0: So we go through a process of trying to use every means possible to contact them, get them to come and make arrangements to take their stuff away.
1: Right.
0: If at the end of the day we're unable to facilitate that, we treat those goods as abandoned and we either dispose of them or sell them.
1: My guest is Andrew Katsoulis. So you've done well.
0: Thank you.
1: What on earth made you decide to open a vineyard in Queensland in a saturated market in Australia where people are selling vineyards in South Australia because the Chinese are now getting into making their own wine? Napa Valley in California is saturating the market. What on earth made you and your wife want to open a vineyard in Ballandine, Metaroa.
0: Meteora.
1: Meteora, my apologies.
0: So, look, it's a great question. And Steve, I guess what it comes back to for me...
1: Are you bored?
0: We're never bored. We're pretty active. But I guess for my wife and I, we were looking for some peace and serenity out there. We love that.
1: So you added a business model for peace and serenity.
0: We're victims of our own creation, unfortunately. But look... The Meteora Vineyard is an amazing passion project for us. And look, I've had people say to me, "Do you know the best way to have $1 million in a wine business?" And I say, "Well, how?" And they say, "Start with five."
1: Right.
0: But the reality is, mate, it is an incredible area. And it's not really a business project. It's a family project that we're incredibly passionate about. We love the area. We love the people.
1: They're just outside of Stanthorpe?
0: Correct. It's 2.5 hours out of Brisbane.
1: Yep.
0: It's an incredible region. And I guess what we saw as an opportunity, it comes back to exceptionalism and wanting something to be the best that it can. So we have built something quite exceptional out there. But it's not really a wine business. It's a genuine old-school agritourism business that gives us the opportunity to serve customers, to create something truly beautiful and to create an ecosystem where you can come out. We have accommodation, we have fantastic wine, we are producing exceptional food in a beautiful fine dining and casual dining environment. So you can go out there.
1: Architect-designed building that looked pretty good to me.
0: Gorgeous building. And

0: You can follow us on Instagram at Meteora Vineyard, but as many people have. But the beauty of it for us, Steve, is we're creating joy. It's a joyous outcome. So people go out there, they switch off the phone, they kick back, relax in the sunshine. They're sitting there on a beautiful, crisp winter's morning, drinking some fine Meteora wine and eating some exceptional food and having a great time. And that's priceless for us, mate. And it also is, it's a nod to my dad, to be honest.
1: Why? Tell me about your dad.
0: So my dad was an amazing human. He was one of 11 kids, migrant, brought up in the dirt poor of most dirt poor environments you can imagine.
1: Whereabouts? Where from originally?
0: He was from Kythera in Greece.
1: Yep.
0: And his parents and family came out in the early 1900s. He was born in 1917. At the age of 12, he had to leave school to help provide for the family during the Great Depression, literally wearing dyed potato sacks as shirts, that poor. He then went off and fought in World War II, voluntarily signed up and spent time fighting in Papua New Guinea, came back and established his own tomato farm. That ended up becoming the largest supplier of tomatoes to the Sydney market, did very well. Moved to Brisbane and, having rarely drunk in a pub, bought the Oxley Hotel, and that's got a connection to the first storage site. But having bought the Oxley Hotel, took it from a rundown, pretty rough pub to having the highest license fee in Queensland. And here's a fun fact, was one of the first to introduce live music to the music scene in Brisbane. And we'd say to him, Dad, did you have any big acts? Anyone we would have known? Anyone famous? And he said, oh, we had this baritone and this tenor. Anyone in our era? And he goes, we had this group of young blokes. They were like 15, 16, four of them. Probably shouldn't have been in the pub. Paid them £5 a night. They went on to better things, I think. What were their names, Dad? They called themselves the Bee Gees. True story.
1: £5 to perform in your dad's pub.
0: So he was a visionary.
1: Yeah.
0: And the three things he loved in life were farming, property, and really people. And this is...
1: miss your dad.
0: Oh, look, every day. I think of him every day. And the chance that I get to speak about him, it's a very deliberate mention because it keeps his memory alive. Mm. He was one of the formative influences, probably the most, between him and my wife, the two most important people. And for Dad, his own personal integrity and respect was everything. And what I learned from him was hard work, absolute integrity, treat people well. And everyone deserves the same level of respect. No one's better than anybody else.
1: My guest is Andrew Katsoulis, National Storage Manager, Managing Director, also one half of the new Ballandine Vineyard. Give me the correct pronunciation of the name again.
0: Meteora Vineyard, Meteora. And Steve, the name of that building, to get back to, that's why I mentioned Dad. Dad actually built the first high rise, in inverted commas, commercial office building on the Gold Coast in the early 1970s. It was called, he loved that Meteora region, it was called the Meteora Building. And it was seven levels, and the first office building on the Gold Coast with both a mechanical elevator and air conditioning.
1: Crikey.
0: So the name is a nod to him, mate. And it also means suspended in the air. It comes from the word meteor, so suspended in the air, otherworldly, and that's a real impression of the granite outcrop and the building that we've built out there.
1: The Meteora Vineyard only opened on Thursday, is that right?
0: It's been open for 3 weeks.
1: Three weeks, okay. One of my listeners says, my son was a sparky at the vineyard. Every afternoon he'd tell me about how amazing this place is going to be. Thank you very much for sending that through. I'll pass it on to Andrew. Your daughter describes you as an all-or-nothing kind of person. To me, that says this bloke's a bulldozer. How would you describe yourself?
0: Look, I'd like to think of myself as resilient. I think one of the greatest qualities you can have in life is resilience, and I think I'm certainly resilient. If I've done one thing well in business, I'd humbly say, it's surrounding myself with great people and empowering them to do great things. And the people out of Ballandine are amazing people. Our builder, our vineyard manager, our chef, our winemaker, they're all first-class humans. And first-class humans attract great people around them. So the team we've got out there are just doing amazing things. And I couldn't be more proud of them. And to that point, Steve, people have said to me, are you proud of what you did with National Storage? I don't feel comfortable using the word proud.

0: in relation to things and assets. Assets mm-hmm. come and go. They get bought and sold. The thing that I'm most proud of, to be honest, is people. Starting with my family, I've got three magnificent adult daughters who are purposeful, not entitled, rowing their own boat, doing great things, highly opinionated, regularly tell me where I'm mistaken.
1: Welcome to fatherhood.
0: Yeah, and that's fatherhood. And yep. that's what I'm most proud of is the people that we get to work with, the people that buy into our vision.
1: Is it worth going into business?
0: Absolutely. Absolutely. It's one of the greatest things that you can do. But my dad used to say, everyone can come up with an idea. That doesn't take much. And everyone can talk about how great it's going to be. People need to think about all the negatives, all the downsides. They need to think about how everything that can go wrong. And then if they're still convinced that that business is a viable opportunity, you don't hope it works, you make it work. And we have been relentless in our efforts to make sure that anything we do is successful. And any time we are dealing with other people's money, as we were with National Storage, that is a sacred covenant. And I think people forget the importance of, as a CEO of a publicly listed company, I was always very clear on my role. My role wasn't to be the vanguard of public opinion or to modify social attitudes on things. My role was to maximise return on shareholders' funds invested. And I think we did that for our shareholders and fulfilled that covenant.
1: Thanks for coming in.
0: Thanks, Steve.
1: Andrew Katsoulis. Fred sent me a text saying, Steve, as a past chief financial officer, I love the fact that he knows the levers of his business. Bravo, says Fred.
2: All right, hit the phones. It's Ecker O'Clock. 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
7: ABC News. Good morning, I'm Maria Hatzakis. Authorities are investigating the first suspected positive case of H5 bird flu in Queensland. It's been detected in a dead petrel that has washed up on Moreton Island in the state's southeast. A sample has been sent to a CSIRO lab interstate for further testing. Queensland Chief Veterinary Officer Alison Crook says the results are expected in the coming days.
8: This detection marks the first wild migratory seabird in Queensland to return a suspect positive result for H5 bird flu. It is very important for me to state that there has been no detection of H5 bird flu in poultry in Australia.
7: A man has died in a crash at a mine site in central Queensland. A truck and another vehicle collided at the Peak Downs mine in Moranbah about 5 o'clock this morning. One person died at the scene. Another's been taken to hospital in a life-threatening condition with chest pain and leg injuries. Operations at the mine have been suspended. The federal government says it's disappointed the United States is about to slap a new 12.5% tariff on Australian exports. It will replace the current 10% levy. The Trump administration argues it's taking action against forced labour and slavery. But many analysts say it's just an attempt to replace previous tariffs invalidated by the US Supreme Court. Deputy Prime Minister Richard Marles says the move doesn't make sense.
9: Grounding this on the basis of forced labour, I mean, forced labour is definitely something which needs to be combated around the world, so we support that objective, but we have laws which are amongst the strongest in the world, and we've been making that point to the Trump administration.
7: Queensland's new reportable conduct scheme has received hundreds of complaints of inappropriate conduct towards children. It's been rolled out this month to improve information sharing between police and other agencies to report abuse and harm. Attorney General Deb Fricklington has told a budget estimates hearing